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2: Wall Street is closing lower to start the week. Lizzie Redabale reports.
3: Stocks fell as Treasury yields traded above 5% and AI shares, including AMD and Micron Technology, edged lower. Investors are awaiting the release of key economic data this week, with the closely watched September jobs report due out Friday. At the closing bell, the Dow Jones lost 347 points, the S&P fell by 59, and the NASDAQ dropped 248. With your market recap, I'm Lizzie Redabale.
2: Shoppers will soon pay more for some popular PepsiCo snacks and drinks, including Doritos, Ruffles, and Sun Chips. The company says prices on certain products will rise by a low to mid-single-digit percentage, with increases expected by the end of the year or early 2027. PepsiCo says the hikes are meant to keep pace with inflation. News and analysis at townhall.com. From Washington, I'm Keith Peters. The Boulder County Sheriff's Office is investigating after a former deputy shot at headquarters early Monday morning. Connor Shreve reports.
4: The entrance to the Boulder County Sheriff's Office is surrounded with crime tape and one window boarded up, where former Deputy Tyler Riley shot into the building with an AR-15 after first calling to report he was suffering from anxiety. Sheriff Curtis Johnson called the incident concerning.
5: Disheartening that someone would, especially a former employee, use that level of violence towards the organization that formerly employed him.
4: Riley, who resigned from the department in 2024 in lieu of being terminated for cause, is being held in the Boulder County Jail. I'm Connor Shreve.
2: A new California law lets English learners leave special language programs by passing just one test, making the process faster and simpler. The new law replaces an old system that often kept students in English learner programs. More at townhall.com.
6: This is Carol Platt-Liebel for townhall.com. We all learned it, or should have, in civics class. Congress makes the laws, the executive branch enforces them, and judges interpret them. But some federal judges in Minneapolis have forgotten it. Patrick Schiltz, until recently chief judge of Minnesota's Federal District Court, just gave a remarkable interview to the New York Times. Schiltz and other judges were critical of the Trump administration's immigration crackdown. And as cases poured in, the judges met, consulted, and developed templates for court orders. Consider that. Judges personally opposed to administration policy were coordinating their rulings on cases challenging it. Judges must rule against any president when the law requires it. But judges shouldn't become a coordinated opposition to policies just because they personally oppose them. That undermines faith in an impartial judiciary and in a fundamental safeguard of American government.
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0: the White House in just a second. But first, just following up on what our friend Magnificent Mark said about the small number, that's air quotes, of violent criminals deported under President Trump. We'll talk about that in a second. But Trump booted CNN from Air Force One when it traveled on Saturday to a college football game. CNN was replaced by Lindell TV and Real America's Voice. A CNN host, as I mentioned, begs U.S. Ambassador Mike Waltz to ask the president to let CNN back into the media pool coverage. California U.S. House member accuses Trump of textbook racism, whatever that is. Hassan Piker mocks fallen Navy SEALs. Victor Davis Hanson explains why Canada has no legitimate beef against us. If anything, it should be the other way around. Music superstar Nicki Minaj says Democrats tell blacks how to vote and how to think. And on the door of one of Senator Susan Collins' office in Maine, someone wrote, "Trump whore." Never mind, she actually voted to convict President Trump after his second impeachment. All of this hour. But first, here's what our friend Mark doesn't seem to understand. I mentioned that whatever Trump has done to deport illegal aliens was done by Barack Obama, except Barack Obama did not inherit a country where the prior administration allowed in 12 to 15 to 20 million illegal aliens, depending upon whom you believe. Someone wrote this who worked in the Obama administration. Quote, "As someone who worked during the Obama administration, it's simple. All sanctuary cities, including mine, cooperated fully with ICE and Homeland Security. So this is, in fact, politicians' fault because they pick and choose who they want to cooperate with." That's one thing. Second, as for those with criminal records, this is from the nonpartisan factcheck.org, which is left-wing, but they call themselves nonpartisan. In January 2026, those with criminal convictions or pending charges represented 66% of arrests by the administration. About deportations with criminal records under Obama, this is the Washington Post. They wrote this in April of 2016. Quote, "While the number of deportations of illegal immigrants with criminal records has declined in recent years, last year this group made up almost 60% of the total number expelled from the country, the largest percentage in recent memory." 60%, according to the Washington Post, 66%, according to the nonpartisan fact check as of January 26 under President Donald Trump. Just saying. And as for supposedly lawlessness, here's what John Lott of the Crime Prevention Research Center said. Quote, "The 170 ICE-detained U.S. citizens included about 130 arrested for interfering with or assaulting officers, justifiable by any reading of the law. Only about 40 of those who were detained claimed to be U.S. citizens accidentally or erroneously arrested by ICE. Most were released in a few hours. 40 mistakes out of 559,000 arrests amounts to an error rate of 0.0067%, or roughly one wrongful detention for every 14,925 arrests. During the Obama administration, fiscal years 2015-2016, ICE recorded 263 mistaken arrests, 54 mistaken detentions, 4 mistaken removals altogether, which comes out to one mistake for every 4,444 arrests versus one mistake for every 14,000 arrests under Donald Trump. By comparison, Trump made no erroneous deportations through November. Obama had 4. Now this brings us to the use of judicial warrants. Snopes, which is a left-wing fact-check organization, said this. Quote, "Over the 8-year period of the Obama administration, the percentage of removals carried out without a hearing before an immigration judge ranged from approximately 58% to 84%, averaging 74%. Percentage of removals carried out without a hearing before an immigration judge, roughly 74%. Is this thing on? So please, if you weren't yelling and screaming about what ICE did under President Trump, you have no right to yell and scream about what ICE is doing under Donald Trump, under Obama, rather, under Donald Trump, because unlike Obama, Trump inherited a administration that for 4 years allowed millions of illegal aliens into the country. Kind of changed the landscape a little bit, don't you think? Now, getting back to Iran, the Secretary of Treasury believes that once this conflict ends, the gas prices will drop, and drop dramatically. Number 23.
1: We've seen over 1 million private sector jobs created. We are seeing real wage growth. So what I would say is that unlike under the Biden administration, where we had negative wage growth, we are seeing substantial wage growth here. That wage growth is going to continue going. We will get to the other side of this Iran conflict. The energy prices will drop, and you will pick your purchasing power back up.
0: Now, the reason Iran is so intransigent is because they know that half the country hates Donald Trump so much that they're not even thinking through whether or not Donald Trump's action against Iran will make the country safer. I mentioned many times the piece written in the Wall Street Journal by David Boies, the very, very prominent Democrat lawyer. He says, look, I don't like Trump any more than you do. But presidents after president after president has kicked this whole Iran thing, kicked the can down the road, and President Trump is doing something about it. And we ought to be supporting that effort. We have plenty of time to disagree with Donald Trump over this, that, and the other, but on this, Donald Trump is absolutely right, he said. So here is what the Iranian regime is counting on. Susan Collins, who, as you know, is in a tough battle for re-election, actually voted guilty after one of Trump's impeachments, the one having to do with January 6. Nevertheless, on her office, one of her offices in Maine, Monday morning, this morning, the phrase, quote, Trump whore, was spray-painted in red on the glass doors of its location in Bedford, Maine. Trump whore. And again, this is a senator who actually voted to convict Donald Trump following his second impeachment. This is where this country is, and Iran knows it. On this business of Iran, of Israel committing genocide, here's what John Fetterman said, number 98.
2: As you have looked at what's happened in Gaza, Lebanon, the West Bank, is there anything that you believe Israel has done that is militarily excessive and wrong?
3: No, I mean, it's a counter war after what happened. And this idea that it's a genocide or whatever, absolutely, that's just not what a genocide is. Now, Israel has allowed at least 30,000 medical evacuations abroad, and they were participating in the vaccination program with the UN, too. If you are a nation engaging in genocide, you're not going to allow children and medical people leave and get that kinds of service, or they're not going to vaccinate people before they plan to kill them. And if you look at the Palestinian population, that's five times when Israel was founded back in 48, five times more. So that's not what a genocide is. That was a just war in response to what happened almost 3 years ago. And Hamas has embedded themselves in the civilian area, and they were forced to conduct that war. And as war traditionally works, one side surrenders, they disarm. There's peace if they just, you know, agree, okay, we lost or whatever, and we're going to disarm. But they haven't now. So that's the reality. So a genocide, if Israel's goal was to kill as many Palestinians as possible, they would have had 3 years, and that's clearly not. They've been trying to minimize the collateral.
2: What about the West Bank and Lebanon? What about the West Bank and Lebanon? Anything excessive there?
3: Well, the West Bank. I mean, I'll be more worried about the West Bank, until Hamas disarms and Hezbollah disarms and Iran. It's so strange that now that's the next fixation of the Democratic caucus here, is they're going to drill down and fixate on West Bank. Of course, nobody supports a lot of the attacking people.
2: Settler violence.
3: What?
2: The settler violence in the West Bank.
3: Yeah, whatever you want to call it. But the real issue is you know, where is the what Iran's done? You know, they've
0: come
3: killed.
0: Back. We'll talk about what Bibi Netanyahu said about this so-called settler violence. 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
0: 888-971-SAGE, 888-971-7243. I am Larry Elder. We are Salem News Channel. 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
12: Tyrants the world over seek to threaten us. They seek to undermine our resolve with their campaign of lies. But ultimately, as on the military battlefield, the Jewish people will prevail. It will take time. It will take time to vanquish the lies. It will take time for the world to acknowledge what is so plain to see, that Hamas used Palestinian civilians as human shields, that it used hospitals, schools, mosques as terrorist command posts, that it stole much of the food we let into Gaza. And while Hamas did everything possible to keep Palestinian civilians in harm's way, often at gunpoint, Israel did everything possible to get them out of harm's way. We sent millions of text messages warning civilians to leave combat areas. We made millions of phone calls. We dropped millions of leaflets. I want to ask you some questions. What genocidal regime gives a million polio vaccinations to the enemy's population? What genocidal regime enables the distribution of 2 million tons of food into Gaza? That's a ton for every person. Accusing Israel of genocide is the greatest lie of the century. If you want to know how big a lie, if you want to know how absurd it is, listen to Colonel John Spencer. He's head of urban warfare studies at West Point. He's considered one of the world's, or perhaps the world's foremost expert on urban warfare. I think he's with us today. Colonel Spencer has studied every urban war from antiquity to modern times, from ancient Greece to Mosul to Gaza. And here's what Colonel Spencer says. Israel has done more to prevent civilian casualties in war than any other military in history. In history. We've taken innumerable steps to protect the civilian population. Is this genocide? Of course not. It's the opposite of genocide. So to all those spreading these lies about my country and about our brave soldiers, whether they sit in this hall or in the office of the anti-Semitic mayor of New York, I say this: shame on you. Shame on you for distorting the facts. Shame on you for inverting victim and aggressor. Shame on you for spitting in the face of truth.
0: And this is Scott Galloway. He is a professor. Also, he's a liberal. Talking with Abdul El Sayed about calling what Israel is doing a genocide. Number 56.
13: As a Jew, I find it entirely unfair and not accurate to describe what's happening in Israel as a genocide. My understanding of the definition of a genocide is the purposeful extermination of a people based on their religion, their ethnicity, or their nationality. Going from 15 million to 9 million in Europe of Jews was a genocide, 40%. Wiping out 70% of the Tutsi population, that was a genocide. A third of the Cambodian population, that was a genocide. 3% of the Gazan population has been killed. And typically a genocide doesn't involve shipping in polio vaccines or 2,500 calories a day or dropping leaflets or leaving voicemails telling civilians to vacate an area where they have been purposely embedded in military targets. Do you understand why Jews such as myself find your description of what's happening in Israel and in Gaza as a genocide as disqualifying?
14: So I understand why that you would make the argument, but let me just also push back. When people use dehumanizing language against a people, when they bomb their hospitals and their schools, when they attempt to displace them from where they are with the argument that, well, you know, they're all Arabs, these other people speak the same language, they might as well just be shipped over there. That seems to me to be deliberate targeting.
0: Okay, there's not much.

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3: It was really amazing to hear that someone like me became vice president.
2: Braden Harrington, a very brave young boy. You made this comment earlier in the campaign about Joe Biden. 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
4: Every time he comes on stage or they turn to him, I'm like, Joe, can you get it out? Let's get the words out, Joe. You kind of feel bad for him.
2: How do you think it makes little kids with stutters feel when they see you make a comment like that?
5: First and foremost, I had no idea that Joe Biden ever suffered from a stutter. I think what we see on stage with Joe Biden, Jake, is very clearly a cognitive decline.
2: Okay.
5: That's what I'm referring to. It makes me uncomfortable.
2: You are
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0: What happens when faith and mental health meet for real?
1: 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I'm Grace Graber.
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1: We are going to talk about everything mental health.
0: No pretending, no perfect answers, just real stories, real faith, and a reminder

0: sex.
1: That's what I'm referring to. It makes me uncomfortable.
0: You are, this is so amazing. It's so amazing to me
1: and try and figure out an answer.
0: A cognitive decline.
1: Well, you're trying to tell me that what I was suggesting was
0: I think that you were mocking his stutter. Yeah, I think you were mocking his stutter, and I think you have absolutely no standing to diagnose somebody's cognitive decline. I would think that somebody in the Trump family would be more sensitive to people who do not have medical licenses diagnosing politicians from afar. Plenty of people have diagnosed your father from afar, and I'm sure it offends you. Your father-in-law from afar, I'm sure it offends you. You don't have any standing to say...
1: I'm not diagnosing him. What I'm saying, Jake,
0: you just talked about a cognitive decline.
1: I have one last question for you, Laura. You can't times on stage, and it's very concerning to a lot of people that this could be the leader of the free world.
0: Okay.
1: That is all I'm saying. I genuinely feel sorry for Joe Biden.
0: I appreciate it. I'm sure it was from a place of concern. We all believe that. Laura Trump, thank you so much. Coronavirus cases are
2: 888-971-SHE 888-971-7243. I am Larry Elder, Salem News Channel, and you wonder why Donald Trump believes that CNN is biased against him. By the way, it's the same guy, Jake Tapper, who then writes a book about Biden's cognitive decline and how the Biden administration tried to prevent the world from knowing about this, even though it was there for all to see. And you wonder why the president believes that CNN is biased. The AG was on one of the chat shows and was asked to give an example of what CNN, of when CNN doesn't report something accurately. Are you kidding me? Number 74.
3: Agreement.
4: Give us an example.
3: If there's,
4: I mean, there was one example where the press had reported something
3: give you an example of when CNN doesn't report accurately? You cannot be asking me that. They don't even disagree. There's not even a real dispute that the information coming out of CNN and some of these other networks is wholly and completely almost 100%.
4: The judge decided this was not based on national security. So what do you think?
3: The judge issued a temporary order. It's not final. The litigation is ongoing, and I'm not going to talk about the specifics of what the judge said. That wouldn't be right. What I'm talking about is the government's position and what the Department of Justice said in court, which is the same thing that President Trump has said repeatedly, which is at some point, the complete misinformation and the inaccuracy and the one-sided news out of certain organizations does become a national security issue, and it's not right for the people of the United States to have to put up with.
4: So,
2: give me an example. How about a few of them? This is May 8, 2017. Ryan Lizza is a CNN political analyst. I'm quoting him. There is overwhelming evidence that the Trump administration colluded with Russia during the election. They did collude with the Russians, end of quote. Ryan Lizza, CNN, political analyst, May 8, 2017. How's this one? There has also been evidence of collusion between the Trump campaign and Russia, end of quote. John Vaus, CNN anchor, February 21, 2018. This is Jake Tapper, July 16, 2018, talking about President Trump's press conference with Putin in Helsinki. Some pundits are saying this is the equivalent of when President Trump suggested both the white supremacists and those protesting the white supremacists were very fine people on both sides. End of quote. This is Anderson Cooper. They were side by side commenting on the press conference Trump did with Putin in Helsinki. This is, again, July 16, 2018. One of the most disgraceful performances by an American president at a summit in front of a Russian leader. Chris Cuomo, Cuomo Primetime on CNN, March 13, 2019. Shall I continue? Right now, let me tell you, there was collusion. Laura Coates was sub-hosting for Don Lemon on Don Lemon Tonight on CNN, June 29, 2020. According to the president, the neo-Nazis who marched in Charlottesville are very fine people. He said very fine people on both sides, and he was talking about neo-Nazis, racists, white supremacists, end of quote. This is an exchange between Don Lemon and Chris Cuomo. They did a handoff. Lemon, Trump emboldens bigots. Cuomo, yes, Lemon. But bigots embolden him as well. There are many. Not all of his supporters are bigots. I'm not saying that. But there are people who are out there who don't stand up to this president. And so what category does that put you in if you don't stand up to the president? When is it obvious beyond a doubt that what he is promoting is bigotry? You can use racist if you want. Some people use that word. But for me, it's bigotry, because it's more about blacks. It's about, as always, Cuomo, it's wider than that. Lemon, you call it the brown menace. Cuomo, yes. Lemon, it's also about anti-Semites as well, and on, it's about misogynists. He emboldens that sort of thing because he thinks it will help him. He knows it will help him politically. And what does that say about Americans, that something like this can help him politically? It's unfathomable to me. I just don't understand it. That was Don Lemon and Chris Cuomo on Don Lemon Tonight.
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11: 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We all learned it, or should have, in civics class. Congress makes the laws. The executive branch enforces them, and judges interpret them. But some federal judges in Minneapolis have forgotten it. Patrick Schiltz, until recently chief judge of Minnesota's federal district court, just gave a remarkable interview to the New York Times. Schiltz and other judges were critical of the Trump administration's immigration crackdown. And as cases poured in, the judges met, consulted, and developed templates for court orders. Consider that. Judges personally opposed to administration policy were coordinating their rulings on cases challenging it. Judges must rule against any president when the law requires it. But judges shouldn't become a coordinated opposition to policies just because they personally oppose them. 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
12: Hey, I am Brant, and her name is Sherry, and she's a friend and a colleague of mine, and we were just praying for her, actually, because she had a major surgery she just went through.
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16: I don't want to be both sides of it, but yeah, during the Obama administration, they tapped the AP Bureau's phones.
17: That's true.
16: And the phones of AP reporters. They tapped their phones. And they named James Rosen, a Fox News journalist, as an unindicted co-conspirator in a leak case. So
17: you'll never get me to defend Obama.
16: And they subpoenaed James Risen, your colleague.
17: Obama was horrendous on this stuff. You'll never get me to defend him. But on the leak stuff? Oh, yeah.
18: I looked this up about
17: terrible.
18: But freezing out one.
17: Yeah.
18: They did it with Fox News. Josh Earnest, he was in the Obama administration.
17: Yes.
18: He admitted it. He said, the White House has demonstrated our willingness to exclude Fox News from new news-making interviews. Anita Dunn, she was also in the Obama.
17: Yeah.
18: She said, we're going to treat them the way we treat an opponent. This is exactly what, you know, this is what I always say about this. Everybody's like, you know, this is the worst thing in the world, except when we do it, and then it's always perfectly okay.
2: 888-971-SAGE, 888-971-7243. I am Larry Elder, Salem News Channel. This brings us to Canada. There's a Canadian writer named Conrad Black, wrote a long piece about how the tariffs against goods coming into Canada have been unfairly high and unfair to the United States, and Trump was right to do something about it. Here's what Victor Davis Hanson said about Canada being angry at us. Number 67.
19: And so something's going wrong with Canada. That's what I was trying. It's not the Canada that we all love, and it's not the Canada that Canadians all love, because there's 45% of the people were not born there, or their parents weren't born there, and they come from failed states for the most part, and they need money to feed and house and give them education and all the accoutrements of a compassionate middle-class society, and they don't have the money because they're a socialist economy. And they've only got one proto-capitalist province that's naturally rich, and that's Alberta. And they make it very hard for the people of Alberta to prosper because they're socialist. And one of the ways they've solved that, they square that circle, they look at Big Brother over on the south, and they said, they can afford it. Those rowdy, crass Americans, I'm not saying they, I mean their government, those illiberal, cowboy, uncouth people, I don't know what they do, but they sure make a lot of money, and we're going to run up a $50 billion surplus, and we're not going to meet our defense fence needs, and we'll see, and then we'll have enough money to pay for our enormous social welfare liabilities. And then it worked. And then a guy called Donald Trump came in town and said, non hic porcus, not this pig. We're not doing it anymore. I'm sorry. It's not good for you, and it's not good for us. This is called tough love. If you don't have those big subsidies and you have to defend yourself and you have equitable trade, then you will make good use of your treasure house of natural resources. And they hate him. They hate him because of his trolling.
20: I don't know if this is going to make sense, but this is our essentially sense of it's our brother, right? A friendly brother, a little brother. We've loved them. We love their exchange brew. The show. We love John Candy. All this, so we can cross the border. They can cross our border. Niagara Falls. It's all this kind of stuff that's generally positive. And now I think some of us, in other words, why the big numbers? It's maybe not all Canadians coming to Victor. I think there could be a lot of Americans. Who
19: yeah, they are.
20: We have been this treachery. Our brother has become afraid of.
19: They don't know the American character. The American character is very magnanimous, but then when you're done with it, so for 6 weeks, this globalist carny has whipped up the people for the elections in Alberta and Quebec and our midterms he's interfering in, and he wants them to dislike America, and they've really taken the hook and they've swallowed the bait, and they are booing us at athletic events when the Star Spangled Banner, they have little cute little signs at the border insulting us, you name it, they're boycotting some of our products and being very loud about it, and they don't understand what this guy has done to them. 1 million of you Canadians live in the United States. You're the only people in the world that get 6 months of visa without any visa free. You come in, we don't even track you for 6 months. No other people, maybe a Bermuda, but no other, not Mexico, not British, not the French, nobody. and you can work for 6 months. We go down there, and it's very hard to get a work permit if you're on a visa in Canada. And there's only 250,000 of us in Canada. You've got a million here. And the guy who's whipping this all up, this anti-Americanism, went to college in America. His two kids went to college. His two kids live in America right now. Over 90% of his money is invested in America. And he's putting your job at risk to whip up this anti-Americanism where he just put a news blackout. He won't tell you why he walked out. He won't tell you the exact reason why we said no when he wanted to import cheap aluminum and steel below the cost of production from communist China to get around our tariffs and help the Chinese. He won't tell you that that 5% surcharge to supposedly preserve Canada's culture and its French language is the only one in the world. We don't charge you 5% because you're not nice to people from Fresno. Hey, I'm from Fresno, and there's no San Joaquin Valley representation in the National Post or BBC and CBC, and I read that. You Canadians, if you're going to have any of your media in this country, I want you to pay 5% to protect Victor's unique culture in Selma and Fresno. You like that? Or is that absurd? Mm-hmm. So... Yeah. We're done, and I don't think they understand that. I feel so bad. I've been watching these Canadians. Have you seen these professors? And these comment, they're the nicest people in the world. And they get on there and they say, well, I don't want to say this, but I've looked at all the data of our economic performance, and we don't invest money in our workers, and we're only, their per capita GDP is $40,000 more per person in the United States, and we can't win this. And I will everybody be sad if I tell you the truth that I kind of see what the Americans, I kind of see their point. We walked out, and we won't tell us anybody why we walked out. So why doesn't he just let us see what the Americans offered in the full context? And they're apologetic, but they're saying that, hey, everybody, you're in a car and you're going 90 miles an hour over a cliff, and you think you're going to hurt the Americans by crashing and burning your car at the bottom of the mountain.
20: Well, I'm gonna suggest a special episode with you and Conrad Black, so we could have a fuller conversation.
19: I've always admired Conrad Black. I love him.
20: Conrad.
19: He's a beautiful writer, and he's got a beautiful history of the world that he's releasing. I've read a lot of it, and he's as pro-Canadian as anybody.
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20: Yep. And he is pointing out to the Canadians, there's a good chance that Mr. Carney will not disclose the full negotiations. If he doesn't disclose it, and if this continues, and if it wrecks the Canadian economy, which it will, he will go down infamously in Canadian history. So please, Mr. Carney, and it's a very, he writes this often, I agree with him.
2: 888-971-SAGE, 888-971-7243. I am Larry Elder. We are Salem News Channel. Victor Davis Hanson says 44% of the Canadian population were not born there, or their parents weren't born there. This is a message from a Muslim woman in Canada, number 72.
22: 22 years old. I'm a Palestinian. I have no problem saying I support Hamas because they are the true fighters of Palestine, and they're going to bring back Palestine because you guys are white supremacist idiots that need to wake the up.
23: Sorry, who are the white supremacists?
22: You are.
23: Me, okay. Gee.
22: You're using terms like terrorists for... Have you even seen what has been happening in the past 75
23: years? Oh, ma'am, several
22: days. I don't know why I'm talking to you.
23: Well, you came to me, ma'am.
22: I gave you my information. Esther okay. Karam, pro-Palestinian, pro-Hamas, alhamdulillah, free Palestine from the river to the sea. I hope they all f***ing burn in hell.
23: Wow, that sounds very hateful.
2: That's a Muslim woman in Canada. Hope you all will burn in hell. And about the assertion that Israeli living in the West Bank are colonists. Here's Bibi Netanyahu, number 39.
24: No, at that time, on the eve of the Six-Day War in 1967, we weren't in any of these places. We were in a tiny sliver of land. We still are. That is equal to about one-third of 1% of the landmass of the entire Arab world. Yet, they accuse Israel, tiny Israel, of colonialism. Some colonialism. And who's accusing us? Well, among them are people in Britain and in France. For God's sakes, they invented the term. Their colonies braced the entire globe. Colonialism. Give us a break.
2: And this is Nicki Minaj calling out Democrats, who she says are telling black people how to think and how to vote. Number 70.
25: For a very long time, black people specifically feel that they should just vote blue. So I would say the entire country, there's been a major shift where people are starting to, you know, wake up and see what's going on and choose differently. They're noticing that black people are not allowed, according to the Democrats, for the most part, to make a different decision. We're not allowed to think. We're not allowed to voice concerns.
2: Or as Joe Biden puts it, you ain't really black if you don't know whether or not you want to vote for me or vote for Trump. God bless.
26: What can I say? Mamba out.
27: The mic has been dropped. All across America.
28: That's enough. Put down the mic.
27: The Larry Elder Show. Me and my partner from the start, we used to get together.
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4: Welcome to Sekulow. We've got some breaking news coming out of the United Kingdom. A few different incidents that have happened over the last few days, but this is a big one. Another very interesting story you need to be following of what's happening really in the Western world. Phone lines are open for you at 1-800-684-3110. Of course, it is September 28th. It's Monday. We are live. That's right, live, live. So give me a call at 1-800-684-3110 if you want to be on the air today. Again, this is coming out of the UK. You may have heard the five British men in London that were arrested for terror and for a terror bomb plot. Guess what? Though they clearly, according to there, have some pretty strict regulations, strict rules, they have all been released on bail. This is happening right now. Again, maybe we need to give people a little background of who these suspects are and what is going on with this investigation.
5: That's right. So these were five men that are British nationals. So they are in custody, or at least were in custody, over a plot that they suspect was targeting a Royal Air Force Base Fairford. And that is essentially a base that the United States has been using as a staging base, right, as well to conduct the operations against Iran. We know that Iran had previously said no base is safe, so they are probing the link of a potential Iran nexus. However, this was where a local farmer noticed three suspicious vehicles around 12:45 a.m. is what the report is, and called in a tip and said, hey, these vehicles don't look like they're supposed to be here, and they're headed towards the Air Force base. And what happens? They arrest these five individuals under the UK's Explosive Act and the Terrorism Act. However, they are being and have been released on bail while they are under investigation. Don't worry. The UK says they've got great restrictions monitoring them, so I assume that they will not try to flee or carry out their terror further.
4: Yeah, we'll find out another story that has happened over the UK where, of course, that wasn't the case. We'll break that down in the next segment. It's a big issue that's happening around the world. Again, the Western world in general, not just in the United Kingdom. Again, like they said, however, men are no longer in custody. And an assistant commissioner to New Scotland Yard said they confirmed the following extensive interviews and inquiries. The five men who were arrested are being released on police bail this afternoon. They said, but to be very clear, this does not mean the investigation is over. Now, Tehran, and Iran said, hey, we had nothing to do with this. How dare you say we have something to do with this? Of course, again, another spin coming out of Iran. What do you think when you hear about these situations? I want you to give me a call at 1-800-684-3110. And of course, it has to do with strategic locations that America has had, you know, military operations in partnership with the UK in what? In our support of Israel. So again, it ties all back around. We're going to find out a lot more of this information as it breaks continue. And I think it's always important to keep our eyes on what's happening, not just in the United States of America, because really, this is as much a planned attack on the United States military as it is an isolated RAF incident.
5: That's right. And they took the steps also to cordon off the area. They had people evacuate from their homes as they investigated the vehicles that the men were in, suspecting they could have been, vehicle explosive devices. And now it seems like the people have been able to return to their homes, but they still have a heightened protection around this RAF Fairfield. As they look forward.
4: Yeah, thank this farmer for sure. She did a great job in making sure that people were informed about this kind of situation. Again, it's one of those see something moments that sometimes you don't think has real consequences. Well, here is one that absolutely did. Once again, phone lines are open for you at 1-800-684-3110. 1-800-684-3110. We'll break that down, as well as a couple more incidents coming out of the United Kingdom. And how you can get involved as well. That's, of course, at ACLJ.org. My brother Jordan's going to be joining us live from Washington, D.C. in just a few minutes, so stay tuned for that. Packed second half of the show for sure with him, but I want to hear from you. That's at 1-800-684-3110.
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4: Welcome back to Secular. Phone lines are open for you. I'm reading all these comments coming in at 1-800-684-3110. You can always get your comment in also on YouTube and Rumble and all the different places we are live. But a great way to do it is to give me a call, because I always like to hear from you. Makes for a far more entertaining show than us just trying to, you know, read off some comments. So again, that's at 1-800-684-3110. Talking about news coming out of the United Kingdom, this suspected terror plot, as you had, I mean, again, you want to say quote unquote, yeah, suspected. They stopped these trucks and these vans full of explosives. What else were you planning on doing as they were heading towards an RAF, Royal Air Force base that, again, also stationed Americans and was a outpost, essentially, for the war happening, or the, what do they call it? Incursion, the ground camp,
5: operation
4: yeah. happening with Iran. And we know this. And, of course, great success in sense of you had a farmer who noticed, again, this is outside of Oxford, England, a place Will and I have spent a long, long time at, been there many, many, many times for months on end, though only an hour 15 from the heart of London. There's a lot of farmland between Oxford, between London and Oxford. There's a lot of kind of, it's a very chill, very quiet area. Of course, it's an education hub for anyone who spent time there. A lovely place. We love spending time there. However, in between, they noticed that there were some trucks or some vans that were suspicious at 1 o'clock in the morning. Calls in a tip. This farmer calls in a tip. They stop these people. They arrest them. They find explosives, again, headed towards a military base. But now, just a few days later, not even a few days later, all of them have been released on bail, according with some very strict guidelines, allegedly. But I think we need to, you know, somewhat remember how we do things here in America. And there needs to be some of that influencing what's going on in the Western world in general, how serious these threats are, because we can now also look to another threat that happened in the United Kingdom that has been happening over the last few years. And this was from one of the heads of security of Hamas, who was granted not only like an asylum in the UK, but essentially granted a form of citizenship in the United Kingdom. And of course, just a year later, was involved in plotting major terrorist activity.
5: That's right. So this was the bodyguard for the Hamas chief, Ismail Haniyeh, who is no longer a threat to anyone because he was taken out by the Israelis. But this is a very curious story, because you look at what happened overnight as well as what they're saying happened here. This was an individual that was granted, he applied for asylum in the UK and was ended up being given the permanent residency in the United Kingdom, despite them knowing his background, who he was the bodyguard for a terrorist group. And what happens? I don't know. He lives there for a while and then plots terror on European Jews and Israelis, because that's what Hamas does. I think it shows the entirety of the failed immigration issues that we've seen with the UK, that Americans and American leadership have been calling out for a long time, is that whether it be the nationals that were arrested over this plot over the weekend, or it be them allowing to walk in and freely have reign of the UK, one of the heads of security for Hamas.
4: He had essentially fallen off their radar. They said he was not a priority anymore because he had been living there for a number of years, seemed to have acclimated to society. But again, when you're talking about what's going on in the last few years, and all of a sudden this person starts planning not only terrorist activity directed specifically at Jewish and Israeli citizens of the United Kingdom, specifically around Jewish holidays, and was picked up again. I mean, we're living in a very strange time here, folks, where this is happening. And so much so, I'll be honest, that I had conflated these two stories together until this morning we were prepping the show, because I thought certainly there couldn't be two of these terrorist plots that were stopped and all of this that happened over the weekend. But no, I was wrong. These are two very different things that are happening, although all have to do with really one pure topic, which is either Israel's connection to America, or the Jewish residents of the United Kingdom. One of the biggest Jewish populations in the Western world would probably be in London and the areas surrounding London and Manchester, and these areas where there have been thriving Jewish communities there for hundreds and hundreds of years. But they've become the target. And we need to call it out when we see it. Again, though, the five who were British nationals, which we don't know a whole lot of information on, over this Iranian bomb plot that they were essentially planning. And Iran again says, no, how dare they? It's insulting to us that you would even consider it. And of course, we heard a lot of that verbiage coming out of the UN. And when they were over here, you know, speaking, of course, to Brett Baer, whoever it may be, the president of Iran, saying almost a how dare you infer that we have any sort of terrorist activity.
5: That's right. And once again, as you talk about, you mentioned that Brett Baer interview where it's, well, no, we don't want a nuclear weapon. And of course, our supreme leader is able to function. I met with him for 6 hours the other day. I don't remember which
4: four or six weeks ago.
5: The standard Iran playbook, whether or not it was directly an IRGC plot or whether it's through proxies. The fact, one, we know
4: inspired.
5: Hamas. We know Hamas is an Iranian proxy. Therefore, the one here about the European guard. Jews that were being targeted by one of the Hamas bodyguards, yeah, I think you can say it's Iranian inspired, at least, even if not directed, because that is the end game for the Iranians, is to attack the Western world and to attack Israelis and Jews wherever they find them. And you start to think about this as well. There was a report that a migrant caravan is headed towards the United States. Right. We used to hear about these all the time during the Biden administration. The Department of Homeland Security has said we are ready for this. But when you start to think about where the world was even just 4 years ago, migrant caravans being able to basically just walk into the United States. And those that were stopped were said, hey, come back for your court date, maybe. It never did. That was how it was operating. The criticism of the U.S. border policy was very similar to the criticism that we see of the border policies of the U.K. and of much of Europe, as they have allowed kind of unfettered migration from the Middle East just to waltz into the European realm. And what happens? You see these types of things start to tick back up. And when you start to think also about the world that we've lived in, where we haven't, fortunately, seen a bunch of terror attacks that are striking in the heart of some of the best cities in the world, New York, London, and Berlin, all these places that you were seeing multiple attempts at Islamic terror, that has been quiet for some time. But don't believe that it will be that way forever. And that's what I think you have to start realizing now, is that yes, these policies do have consequences. And I'm thankful that a migrant caravan that is headed towards the United States is now met with a policy of, hey, we're not going to let just unfettered access to the United States take place. But when you start to see these things rise up again in places like the UK, it won't be long before it starts popping up other places. We know that the regime of Iran has plans in motion all over the world, that they send people and they wait until their appointed time to try and conduct terror on the West. And I'm afraid that we're getting to something like that.
4: I want to take a call. Let's go to Kay in Florida. Kay, go ahead.
9: Yeah, this just really aggravates me. I mean, where's the common sense in this? I mean, they're telling us what these Arab countries, they're telling us what they're going to do to us. And why is this being allowed? I mean, when they have them, and then to allow known terrorists to be released. Who's making the decisions of this?
4: Well, I have an answer for you. And we can actually play a bite. We should do bite one, which is from Lawrence Taylor, head of counterterrorism policing in the UK.
10: I can confirm that following extensive interviews and inquiries, the five men who were arrested are being released on police bail this afternoon. To be very clear, this does not mean that the investigation is over. They are subject to stringent conditions on their movement and contact with others. They absolutely remain under investigation as we explore multiple lines of inquiry.
4: So, I mean, I don't know, Kay, who made the direct decision, but that is coming from, again, the head of counterterrorism. And you do look at it and go, why? Why, after just such a short period of time, did they decide, you know what, let them go? And yeah, we'll put them under some strict policies here to try to keep them in line. But look, I just think that it is crazy that someone made that decision to just let this go. Again, after this farmer who was coming home from a party saw a roadblock right outside of the RAF facility, you know, they were worried that they may be wearing suicide vests. They had to strip these people down. I mean, it was a big moment here. And again, that essentially hero who stopped this terrorist attack, again, said that the three large white vans were blocking a road yards from the RAF Fairford, which again is where U.S. bombers are held. That being said, we're going to keep this conversation going, and we got Jordan joining me in the next segment as well, live from Washington, D.C. A big update there. Again, phone lines are open for you at 1-800-684-3110, 1-800-684-3110. Get your voice heard on the air today. Look, there's a lot you can do by joining our efforts here at the ACLJ. I'm going to encourage you to just spend a little time over on aclj.org. Donate if you can. It's a great time to do it. If you're not already a monthly supporter, become one, an ACLJ champion. We'll be right back.
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4: Welcome back to Seculo. Jordan is joining us live from Washington, D.C. Jordan, we'll start with you. I know there are some phone lines open. Give me a call at 1-800-684-3110. Give us an update of what's going on in Washington, D.C. before we move on to our topic of today.
15: Yeah, obviously this is a time of year where we're not going to be in Washington, D.C. as much as we usually are, and that's because of all the campaigning going on. We're, you know, in the final stretch of these midterm elections where we've got polls coming out showing some really difficult numbers for conservatives, and just to be honest about it. Now, polling has not been as good in the past as it has been maybe 30 or 40 years ago because of so many people, how difficult it is to actually reach people in a specific state or congressional district. People don't usually pick up the phone on their cell phone from a number they don't necessarily know. And so even if it's not like a spam call that shows up, they might then get the message and say, I don't want to do a 30-minute poll. But I mean, we've seen some bizarre polls come out of South Carolina for a statewide race involving the Senate race there. We've seen people, and again, just try not to name names because I don't want to do it off one poll, but we've seen candidates that we are working very closely with who had 20-point leads a month ago who are now polling with 8-point leads. Now, that's still a significant lead this close to Election Day, but, you know, tapping into exactly what is going on, is it Iran? Is it the economy, or is something kind of like Washington, D.C. is not getting a good sense of? And so we're actually here today, even though it's the time of year where we'd usually be out more in the states, and that's where we'll be for the rest of really this run-up to the midterm elections, is to meet. I'm actually having dinner with four senators, one who's retiring, I guess one who is definitely going to be a senator in the next term, so two and a half, I guess you could call it that way, to really talk about, because they're in a very safe state, talk about what do we do in this final push in places that we haven't had to worry about conservatives winning in, you know, since I've been involved in campaigns and really in politics and really since the ACLJ action and those activities. I mean, you could spend endless amounts of time, money, and resources on the amount of races that are too close to call.
5: Well, Jordan, I think that this somewhat ties in, and we'll continue to talk about the midterm later in the broadcast, but we've been talking about this foiled plot in the UK, actually two of them. One being where five individuals were arrested near an Air Force base, a Royal Air Force base in the UK, that where our bombers would station with the ongoing conflict with Iran. And you also hear about this Hamas leader, the bodyguard for one of the Hamas leaders that was also picked up. He'd been granted asylum in the UK. And what happens? Oh, he goes there and starts plotting terror attacks. I think that right now it's a curious time because in the United States, the national security component that was a big concern under the Biden administration has been working. And it's almost difficult in many ways to be like, look, the U.S. is doing well, So therefore, continue on. And when it's the executive branch and the commander in chief and Congress in some ways has kind of been pushing back in some of the small faction of Republicans, those many of those are losing their seats. But you start to look at it as, okay, this is something that hasn't been touted very much and isn't an issue in the midterms because people aren't necessarily as concerned about national security because of the job the administration has been doing.
15: Well, they're also not tying it to the fact that the number one sponsor of terror in the world can barely feed its people right now, and that's Iran. And so when Iran's main lines of money are cut off, they have to spend their money on protecting themselves. And so that's what they've been doing. And so it's their shipping lanes, it's their Strait of Hormuz, it's their bases, and it's Iran specifically, which means Hamas, who is trying to rebuild right now as we speak with a much younger group and even more radical group, they're going to get a lot less resources right now from Iran. And even trying to get the resources there is very difficult. Same thing goes when you're talking about Hezbollah, which is a total Iran, just a shell terror group. And again, harder for them to get the funds. That means to carry off these more spectacular events, you already had to have people in place, these terror cells, who already had the resources. Well, if you're not having to worry about all of what Iran was doing in the past and other terrorists were sponsoring, and you can really focus in on, okay, let's find the cells that are here now and make sure they don't carry out attacks, I think you can keep people, again, relatively safe. Terrorism is always a threat. We know that. It's not been defeated. But we do have that number one state sponsor of terrorism, and everybody likes to criticize this conflict, but the number one state sponsor of terrorism has to choose each day how many ballistic missiles they want to send to, and how much bread they want to have for their own citizens. And the line there of the margins thereof, what will the citizens, how much pain will they be willing to suffer through for this conflict to continue. So Iran being hampered is huge, and I don't think that gets enough the administration gets enough praise, and maybe that needs to be more clearly articulated to the world.
4: Yeah, I think one of the things that's also really interesting out of the UK situation is that this was foiled by a regular citizen who happened to be driving down the road, a farmer who said, hey, this doesn't look right. This looks like they're blocking the road here. These vans are blocking the road at 1 o'clock in the morning. They have hoods on. They have masks on. I mean, clearly there were some big signs here, this issue. And look, the United States and the RAF and the British police forces were able to jump in and stop this as it was happening. But it really came down to a local citizen in a fairly, what would you consider, I guess you'd say a farm/suburban area, saying this isn't right, but also shows you the temperature of what's going on in the UK, where you even have normal citizens. And because I don't feel like, if that was to happen down the road here, that at 1 o'clock in the morning, even you would probably have, I mean, yes, a road closure, maybe if it got to that extreme, but that's not where your mind would first be jumping to.
15: No, I mean, which, and it's also, I think that it shows you that person, thank God, was willing to make that phone call, because you can get a lot of backlash. They're already in the UK, starting the release process for these individuals. So, I mean, as of like right now, today, and so seeing if that will be done by this evening there or tomorrow. And so that's a country where I think there's even more pressure on the whistleblower, if you will, who called in and said, this does not look right. And I do think there are a lot of people who would be nervous about being labeled Islamophobe or something or racist by calling this in, except for the fact that this is, 1 a.m. street blocking and covered heads, faces. I mean, if it's not terrorism, it certainly looks like it's criminal activity, which is all terrorism is criminal activity, but at a heightened sense. So, again, I like to see that the people are still willing to see something and say something. And we've been told, that message isn't just a phrase for the airports. It's truth. And I just hope, instead of demonizing the people who see something and say something and prevented this attack, that we instead, these are people, not, they don't have to be heroes. They're just people doing the right thing, doing what we've been told works best to fight radical Islamic terrorism.

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6: Welcome back to Sekulow. This is Logan Sekulow, Will Haynes in studio, Jordan Sekulow joining us live from Washington, D.C. And of course, we are talking about the terror plot that was foiled out of the U.K., but this was a terror plot that was aimed and targeted also at Americans. I think we need to clear that up as well. So you may think, well, this is an isolated incident that's happening in the U.K. Why do we care? This is happening. This was happening near and probably to a military base where also Americans were stationed. Right. For the war with Iran.
7: That's right. So when you think about, okay, it was in the United Kingdom, but the target here was the United States. That is why the president of the United States had already been briefed on it. There have been discussions. They said these people were on their radar, that they were already investigating to some degree. However, it is interesting. The farmer gave,
6: on their radar, but not enough to stop them at 1 o'clock in the morning.
7: Well, and that's what's interesting when you start to read it goes back to Jordan's point of people doing the right thing, as well as the difference between the way that the UK and a lot of the way that even the policing in the UK has gotten a lot more politically correct, if you will, that this had the opportunity to go very poorly. In the Financial Times, they talked to the individual, the farmer, and said that her initial call went unanswered to the police. So then she called 999, which is their 911, to alert regular police. But then she said the official response, she accused them of dropping the ball, that it went way past. It was about 45 minutes after the police said that they got the call. She said, no, it was actually closer to 1:36 in the morning, and that they didn't seem too concerned. And so she was concerned by the response of the authorities in the UK. And I think that there's a lot of parallels as well when you start to think about localities in this country that may push back on cooperating with the government at this point. You have to think about these stories and be like, wait a second. Let's pause here for a moment and remember when these things were happening quite frequently, even in the United States, like solo attacks, terrorist attacks. Yeah, that's why we created the Department of Homeland Security. To be able to work with local law enforcement and other federal law enforcement to be able to stop this type of situation. So if cities and municipalities get complacent here in the United States, you could see similar failures of chain of custody of evidence and communication, Jordan, between the local police and the federal government to try and stop this. So vigilance is still needed here at home.
8: Absolutely. And we don't want to have that feeling that you're going to be demonized if you may have gotten it wrong, because this person wasn't trying to take law into their own hands or the situation into their own hands. That is always very dangerous to do. And it wasn't like they thought that's the only way they could prevent this from happening. So they made the call to the professionals, to the law enforcement. And even they thought, it's late at night. These people are hooded up. And even they, probably for political reasons, like we said, don't seem to be taking my call very seriously. And now, we're already talking about these people being back on the streets. And they were, a plot to take out a military bases that not just the UK, but the US military is utilizing. But here in the United States, I think we have a lot less of that problem right now than they do in the UK. It's certainly growing here in the United States. But let's make these out to be heroes, whether they get it wrong or right.

0: Right. They called the right people, and the right people were able to handle the situation. And again, if it was a bunch of kids just doing something weird, fine. But you made the call to make sure no one was going to be hurt. Because when it says see something, say something, it doesn't say you have to be 100% sure that it's a terror attack.
1: Lines are open for you, and I do want to hear from you. We're going to take as many calls as we can coming up in the next two segments. So 1-800-684-3110 if you want to hear your voice on the air today. We have a lot of calls coming in, but we still have quite a few lines open. Again, like I said, at 1-800-684-3110. And of course, this all stems back to the United States' support of Israel in this conflict. And you know the ACLJ has been a defender of the existence of Israel for many years. Again, you don't always have to agree with the politics of any country, but you can agree that they need to be there. They have the right to be there. Support the work at ACLJ.org. We'll be right back.
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8: With SRN News, I'm Keith Peters in Washington. President Trump is holding an AI summit as fears grow over its possible threat to humanity. Trump and House Speaker Mike Johnson will host Meta's Mark Zuckerberg and the heads of Anthropic, OpenAI, NVIDIA, and others at the White House summit tomorrow. Johnson says the meeting is an effort to strike a balance between innovation and oversight. A new flu vaccine offers more protection for people older than 50. It uses the same technology that created the vaccines for COVID-19. UW Medicine doctors say it's 30% more effective than the standard vaccine. That's especially important for people older than 50 because their bodies don't create as many antibodies. On Wall Street, the Dow down by 347 points. More details at srnnews.com.
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1: Lines are starting to fill up, and in the next segment, we're going to take as many as we can. May take some of this as well, but I wanted to start, Jordan, at least with an update on those midterms. We talked about it a little bit. as we were starting this half hour, because the polls have started to come out and showed some very interesting data right now that says things are maybe tighter on both sides. On some sides, which maybe favor Republicans, and then certainly on sides where you thought the Republicans may have had a lock, there may be a little bit of trouble in the water.
0: Yeah, I think this is the time of year where if you are someone who is going to be a midterm voter, and that's a much smaller group in the United States, and early voting is, you know, started in some states already, that you need to really get behind the candidates that you care about. And again, the idea, and Logan, I've worked in so many campaigns, there's a handful of candidates out there on the Republican side where people are kind of saying, well, I'll hold my nose and vote for them, but I don't really like them. And we have seen time and time again that fail. And so you've got to kind of find a reason to like them. And something I'm pointing to is whether you want to see President Trump's final 2 years in Washington, D.C. as president, just being impeachment after impeachment after impeachment trial that doesn't lead to actually him being found guilty. It will be acquittals. The nasty hearings on Capitol Hill at a time where we've got two major conflicts going on in the world. Or do you want to possibly be able to get some additional legislative priorities of President Trump through? And so find a way to like the candidates who are going to vote in favor of good conservative policies, because just not liking the liberal, like, you know, in Al-Said's case, it's not just saying, well, he's the one that troubles me. You got to get behind Mike Rogers. You know, and again, it might not feel as natural for our conservative activists or even the evangelical community to say that that's someone I'm used to really getting fired up for. But his polls actually show that he could get this done. We've got great people running in Michigan, like John James. I was with him just in Nashville last week. I mean, so there are states that were right on the line of really significant change. But then you look at places like Texas, then you look at some one-offs like in South Carolina, including some congressional districts as well, not just statewide races, that are starting to show like dead even races in places where Republicans are the majority. So the majority of registered voters are Republican and usually win by 8, 10, 12 points. So some of that I do think is not necessarily people are saying I'm going to go vote for some leftist or some Democrat socialist. They are just kind of sitting on their hands. So they've got to do two things, Logan. I mean, really three. One, they've got to vote. They've got to encourage their friends to vote. Both of those things are free to do, especially with social media and the cheap price of making calls. So make sure you're doing that. If they can, get some donations into these candidates so that they can keep their message on the air, because the left is going all out in places that they usually we didn't have to worry about them spending resources, and so we could spend them in other places. This is not, again, trying to just say it's all over, because it's way too early to say that. A lot of things can happen between now and the final day you can vote. But what we know, Logan, with early voting is that we have to watch it very closely, because, yes, a lot of things can change. But once you've locked in your vote, you're likely not going to be the person that goes back and goes through the process of undoing that, which some states allow, so that you can vote on election day. And so you do have to say, wait, what's happening right now? How many of those people are voting? And I'm not trying to scare people into action, because I don't believe that works either. You have to genuinely care about what we can get done and realize that if we have a Democrat-controlled House and a Democrat-controlled Senate with President Trump in the executive branch, you're not only not going to get anything done, I think it's going to be very nasty, maybe the nastiest 2 years we've seen in Washington, D.C. in modern history.
1: Well, that's when we were talking last week about the impeachment idea and that, you know, obviously the articles of impeachment that were filed. I was telling everyone, it doesn't matter if he gets removed from office or not. It is as you can probably speak to specifically, it is not a fun process to go through. Even if it's a process you know likely will not result in being removed from office, it takes up a ton of resources, takes up a ton of time, and obviously a lot of physical and mental strength.
0: Yeah, I mean, I'll say something that, again, it's kind of seen behind the curtain. It's been long enough to, I think, talk about it, because President Trump really dedicated his time. So the working hours of the day, while he was these impeachment hearings were going on in the House, and he was impeached by the House, and then the trial began, that people saw, you know, our dad, me on the Senate floor, defending the president and getting the acquittal, that the president really wanted to do the people's work that he was elected to do during working hours, you know, if it was 7 a.m. to 6 or 7 at night. So it was the other parts of the day, 2 a.m., 3 a.m., 9 p.m. start a meeting at 10 p.m., that he would then kind of go back to what was going, get the updates on what was happening at the impeachment trial. So again, this is, it doesn't make the government, it does actually shut down all legislation really from moving, because that's just not going to happen. But it also puts a severe pressure on the executive branch in those final 2 years. And you know, that's exactly why the Democrats would be willing to do it, not because they'll actually succeed. It will probably actually hurt their poll numbers, but because it prevents Republicans and whoever the next Republican presidential candidate is from getting any wins at all for 2 years before that election.
1: Yeah, we've talked about that. Will, you even brought up last week the fact that they're sending President Trump to places like Alabama.
10: Right,
1: Mobile, Alabama shows you that there is at least a little bit of knowledge that something, one, could go wrong, and even in a state like Alabama.
10: Well, and I think to Jordan's point as well, whereas a presidential election, almost everyone is showing up. Like the get out the vote, just by the nature of it, is a lot easier to get voters to show up. With a midterm, it's much more a psychological game, because if you just, you know, delivered a victory for your party 2 years ago, why, you know, do I need to get up and go vote, or am I that excited about my congressman? It's a lot harder to get people that are the incumbents or those that are currently the majority to get energized to save that majority. But even to that point as well, you could look at it many ways. So one, President Trump going to a place like Mobile and going to Oklahoma, is that saying, oh, is even in these deepest of red pockets, is he concerned that he may lose even the most unthinkable seats that are, you know, very safe red districts? Or is it also that if I'm going to go do a rally, I want it to be full, where people are energized, and maybe that psychologically could translate to the audience at home that, oh, people are energized. Maybe I do need to be paying attention to this. So there's probably a litany of ways that you could look at that, Jordan, and kind of break it down. But at the end of the day, the hardest hurdle is to get people excited. And unfortunately, the Democrats have been effective at pushing a narrative based on the Iran war that people are doing poorly here in the United States. And yes, there are pain points, but I don't think writ large that is a true narrative that they've been able to push.
0: Yeah, this is something I'm actually going to bring up, because tonight with the senators I'm working with, because it's a mix of rural and kind of more industrial states. So that kind of mix, and say, you know, how do we get that message across? Not that we're going to go and say everything's perfect. We know some things are more expensive, but we also know that the sky has not fallen at this point. Like it is not nearly as bad as even what some people predicted. That doesn't mean that we're trying to take away from things being more expensive is tough on people when you're having to pinch pennies, even though pennies don't exist anymore or aren't being created anymore. But you know, pinch dollars, or have to decide between taking a Thanksgiving travel and what they do. But you know, going on vacations, even Thanksgiving trips, is something. Again, that's it's not a luxury. You want everyone to be able to do that, but it's not the sky is falling. It's not the a kind of recessionary feeling that I think they want to make people feel like. When you look around the country, it's like people feel like doom and gloom, but at the same time, think about where they are, and they happen to usually be in blue states. And the people in red states are saying things are still going here. Might have slowed down just a little bit. Maybe the market's corrected in the hometown housing market, things like that. But it's not like you've lost all your investments, or you've lost the any kind of money that you have in your house and other businesses. And so, again, we are not effectively getting that message across, just like we're not effectively getting the message across about why it feels so safe in the United States from at least Islamic terrorism, even when we are at war with Iran or in military conflict with Iran. And that is because the rest of the Muslim world is fighting beside us.
1: 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I'd love to hear from you. 1-800-684-3110. We already made it to the end of this show. It's been a packed, fast show. I want you to join us here in the last few minutes. So if you want to be part of the show, this is the time to call. Again, I've said it. I'm going to say it again. It's Monday. It's a great time. Become an ACLJ champion. 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
1: All right, time to take some phone calls. Let's jump around here. Two lines still open, 1-800-684-3110. I want to kick this off with Bobby, who's calling in New York, ACLJ champion, no longtime caller. Go ahead, Bobby, get to it.
11: Hi, I'll get to it. I'm laughing at you, Logan, because you said you were wrong, but I think you were only wrong once, and that was when you thought you were wrong. But here's my question. How did they know that this guy that was, what fell off their radar, the Hamas bodyguard,
1: sure,
11: how did they pick up on him if he was already a citizen and they thought he was okay?
1: Yeah, we actually have a pretty specific answer to that, Will.
10: Yeah, that's right. So German and Israeli intelligence agents were looking into this Hamas weapons network, and this popped up. And so they were able to share this intelligence with the UK and disrupt a plot. But it wasn't because he was still under the watchful eye of MI6 or the UK government. It's because specifically that the Germans and the Israelis followed a trail of this weapons network to someone who was targeting Jews and Israelis in Europe. And it happened to be the person that the UK let in and said, yeah, I hope you have a nice life here. Hope you enjoy tea time here in the UK.
1: Yeah, so hopefully that answers your question there, Bobby. Thanks for calling. I'm going to try to hop around and get some more of these in. Again, let's go next to Gloria, also an ACLJ champion. Again, if you want to become an ACLJ champion, ask you to donate monthly. You can just opt in. It's easy. You obviously can cancel it at any time. But we appreciate everyone who decides to do that. Gloria, go ahead.
12: Yes, I just wanted to give you a plug on that the combined federal campaign is offered to even retirees, and that's how I contribute to ACLJ.
1: Oh, great.
12: But, Jordan, earlier you said that you explained the necessity for people to be aware and not be afraid to make that call. So I really think you ought to repeat it. I cannot say it as well as you did, and I think you ought to repeat it and repeat it and repeat it. So I'd love to hear other people hear it and talk about it to me. but I think you should go with that.
1: Yeah, Jordan, you can definitely touch on that. This was a moment, again, where a farmer, she noticed that something was suspicious, that multiple vans were parked around 1 o'clock in the morning in a pretty interesting area near a Air Force base, and was able to call in their version of 911 and take action. And again, said they have sort of a frustrating answer. I think we've all had that from 911, by the way. We've called in, and it always feels like there's someone pushing back on you. But I know that's also part of the way the strategy works. But you need to talk about that, Jordan, that it is part of our responsibility here as well as in the Western world.
0: Yeah, and it wasn't controversial at the time. It was see something, say something. That if you see something, and it could be that it's a bag left in the middle of an airport that's just been sitting there and, no one's come to collect it. That's enough to alert someone. If you see weird behavior going on at, late at night on dark roads, and people have got, balaclavas on and they've got masks and you're not exactly sure what's happening, it's just alerting the authorities that this is something you should likely look into. You are not condemning those individuals to being arrested, or that you are definite and sure that they are going to be that they're doing anything illegal. And it shouldn't come back on you as a negative for doing the right thing, because we've been taught that for so long. But now I think people, especially in depending on where you live in the world or what state you live in or even city in the United States, that something you might be more reluctant to do because you'll get labeled as some kind of Islamophobe or racist, and it will end up kind of destroying your life instead of it being something we celebrate, whether or not what you saw was actually something that was dangerous or not, because that is what the police and these anti-terror units, their job is to do, is to figure out, is it just weird or is it something that is dangerous?
1: Let's go ahead and bounce back over to some political talk, some election talk. Let's go to Don in Illinois. Don, go ahead.
13: Yeah, I was just calling because we were talking about the polls. And, being older, I see how the polls always start out with this one 20 points ahead, and then by election day, all of a sudden, they're even. And that's always been – I always wonder where they got those polls at. But I think that the bad polls are intentional, along with the news press, to make the RNC spend money in places that they don't need to spend money. Yeah. And I think that what they do need to do is they need to really push for the Republican base to win. In Illinois, we got Brandon Johnson and Lightfoot with less than 20% of the vote of the people in Chicago voting. So if they appeal to the base, the Republican base, and they came out, we would have a Republican mayor.
1: Don, it's always been an issue getting voter turnout, specifically in these midterms. I'm not really sure why, but Jordan, it has always been a struggle. And of course, you have to be really careful when you're looking at the polls to make sure you are looking at a legitimate poll. And that's harder and harder these days.
0: I would tell you at this point, put the polls away. And if you care about the person that you, the candidate or in your locality or state, that they win, just do everything you can to help them get there. Because the polls, you don't want them to be kind of, in a way, if you see negative polls, kind of says, why am I going to go and spend this time and vote early, even though that takes just a minute or two, or even on election day. I mean, midterm voting, you're not going to usually have 3 and 4 hour lines. There's so many different ways to vote that are safe and secure. People get mail-in ballots confused with early voting, and early voting is voting the exact same way you would on election day. So if you're someone who's kind of an organizer or activist in your community, you should be the one who goes and early votes now so that you can work on getting more people to vote for the candidate you support. Don't let the polls discourage you. That's why campaigns put them out, to discourage the opponent's supporters. And we've got a lot of media in the United States, unfortunately, the majority of the mainstream media, who is going to enjoy putting out polls that are depressing for Republicans and supporters of President Trump heading into this midterm.
1: All right, quickly, Marion, you've been on a bunch of times. You only got about 20 seconds, but I want to make sure we get to you. Marion in Texas, ACLJ champion, go ahead.
14: Okay, yeah. One of the main things that I feel is going on is the war in Iran, and I don't know. There's a lot of brave people in Persia. They went and protested without weapons, and they were just mowed down. I was wondering if y'all have any information as to whether or not Trump is trying to give weapons to those people. They're willing to fight. I mean, they're willing to die. They sure
1: would
14: be willing Marion, to fight.
1: I'm only cutting you off for time here. Jordan, it's been something that has been updated continually, but right now that doesn't feel like that is something that is in the cards, I feel like.
0: No. I think that, again, you have to be also realistic right now. This is about winning or losing elections. Getting major policy changes or legislation through is very difficult leading up to the midterms, and depending on how they turn out, can be nearly impossible after, even with a lame duck Congress. Sometimes you can, sometimes you can't. But let's not worry about that right now. Let's worry about making sure the candidates that we support win.
1: Anything else, Will?
10: No, I think it's good. And also to his point as well, with the Iran conflict, it is having an issue here at home as well. But that has been kind of the push the entire time, is hopefully the Persian people will stand up and overthrow the IRGC.
1: Said kind of, you got to actually do it.
10: Right.
1: So, hey, that's going to do it for today's show. Thanks for calling. I encourage you to go to ACLJ.org. 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We've got a lot of information and a great story coming tomorrow. You're not going to want to miss it. Make sure you tune in live, 12 to 1 p.m. Eastern time. That's at ACLJ.org.
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8: News this hour from Town Hall. I'm Keith Peters in Washington. Major tech companies are going to testify in front of the New York City Council regarding the potential dangers of AI next week. Lizzie Radabale with more on the story.
16: This marks the first public testimony under oath from AI companies after several whistleblowers and executives issued warnings about the need for regulation. Speakers for companies including Anthropic, OpenAI, Google, and Meta all confirmed with Council Speaker Julie Menon that they will attend the hearing in front of the entire 51-member body. The council also sent a subpoena demanding someone from Elon Musk's SpaceX AI company to attend the rare meeting set for next Monday on October 5th. In New York, I'm Lizzie Radabali.
8: New York-based PepsiCo plans to hike prices on some of its most popular snacks and drinks, among them Doritos, Ruffles, Sun Chips, and Cheetos. Liz Warner reports.
17: The company, headquartered in Purchase, says prices on certain products will rise by a low to mid-single-digit percentage, with increases expected by the end of the year or early 2027. PepsiCo says the hikes are meant to keep pace with inflation and offset higher commodity, packaging, and transportation costs. This comes just months after the company cut prices on some larger snack bags by as much as 15% in an effort to attract consumers. PepsiCo says prices on these affected products are still expected to remain below the price levels prior to the earlier cuts. In New York, I'm Liz Warner.
8: Lindsay Clancy is expected to be back in court tomorrow. The Massachusetts woman admitted to strangling her three children before trying to kill herself in 2023, but claimed in her trial she was suffering from postpartum psychosis. On Wall Street, the Dow down by 347 points. The Nasdaq dropped 248. The S&P lower by 59. More at townhall.com.
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8: October could be a three-paycheck month for those who get paid every other Friday. Monica Nelson reports.
19: 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And because January 1st falls on a Friday, 2027, we'll see 5 months with five Fridays. That means if you don't have a three paycheck month this October, 2026, you'll have 3 months with an extra paycheck in January, July, and December. I'm Monica Nelson.
8: Wall Street closed lower to start the week. Stocks fell as Treasury yields traded above 5%, and AI shares, including AMD and Micron Technology, edged lower. Two key economic reports are expected. News and analysis at townhall.com. From Washington, I'm Keith Peters. The Vatican says Pope Leo reiterated his commitment to ending the abuse of children by Catholic priests in a meeting with French abuse survivors on Sunday. Mark Mayfield has the story.
20: In a two-hour meeting with seven survivors in France, the Pope met privately with each victim and heard proposals on how to improve the Church's safeguarding measures. The Vatican said he thanked them for their painful testimony and reaffirmed his commitment to ensuring the harm they experienced is not repeated. His visit and his time spent with survivors comes after a 2021 report found that 330,000 French children were abused by Catholic clergy and lay leaders over seven decades. I'm Mark Mayfield.
8: Major League Baseball and the Trump administration are having discussions on potentially hosting a baseball game in a national park. The Grand Tetons National Park has been mentioned as a possible locale for the game. More at townhall.com.
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0: End of this week, it's going to be October, and I want to let everybody know, and I'm sure they're going to be very excited to hear this. By the end of this week, once we hit October, you may now enjoy your pumpkin spiced confections. Whether it's coffees and lattes or some kind of banana bread with extra pumpkin spice, or even pumpkin bread for that matter. Pumpkin muffins, pumpkin scones, or, pumpkin steak sauce, whatever the heck they're putting it in. Now it's appropriate. Up until this moment, we've been laughing at you. You know, since July 4th, we've been saying, oh, I could have my pumpkin spice now. No, we've been laughing at you. We've been tolerant. We've let it happen. But now it's October. Congratulations, starting at the end of this week. You can go ahead and do that. Also, my wife's birthday is Thursday, October 1st. It's a big one, too. There's a zero at the end of it. A little nervous about that. That's coming up. I also want to have some reflections on my weekend here in California. I am in our beautiful KCBQ studios in San Diego.
2: 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Good morning, and thanks for being a part of what we do here every day on O'Connor and Company. Now, we've got some reflections on this state visit. Not a whole lot of time was spent. We had Gordon Chang, we had KT McFarland, we had various other people on the program last week to reflect on this state visit. But in retrospect, now that it's in the rearview mirror, it's fascinating to see all of the smart set in Washington, D.C. So, well, Trump walked away empty-handed. Well, so hold on a minute. First of all, who has set up the paradigm that it was incumbent on President Trump after the state visit to achieve something or win something or attain something? What about Xi Jinping? It seems to me he walked away with nothing. But also, there's a lot of reflection about some of the pageantry and hidden meetings behind some of the elements that were part of President Trump's state visit that he held for Xi Jinping, that there were some messages being sent that were unmistakable. Here's one of them. Dan Scavino, who works at the White House, put out a viral video of a song that was sung at the state dinner in the East Room. Here, take a listen, and then we'll talk about what this might mean.

0: All right, now I know you know that song. It's from a Puccini opera, Turandot, and that incredible tenor, which I think is one of President Trump's favorite singers to have at these events. Beautiful setting, black tie affair, candlelight in the East Room, military glee club singers providing the backup. But the song from Turandot from Puccini is a hero tenor singing at a climactic moment of the opera, and what does he keep singing over and over and over again? I will win. I will win. I will win. You don't think Xi Jinping picks up on that kind of thing? I promise you he does, or his people do. There's some more, too, to dissect here, including the gift that the president handed to the Chinese dictator. Let's bring in our guest to sort of shed some light on that. Stephen Mosher, he's the president of Population Research Institute and author of The Devil in Communist China. Mr. Mosher, thanks for joining us this morning.
1: Well, good to be with you. And I have to say one thing about Nessun Dorma, that great tenor song. It's about a Chinese royal family killing people, beheading them if they don't meet certain demands. So there was a message there as well. But let's get to the eagle, because you know the eagle, of course, is the sign of the United States of America. But the eagle, the giant eagle that he gave Xi Jinping, is crushing a snake. It picks an American eagle killing a snake. Now, for China's communist dictator, the symbolism would have been unmistakable. You see, because basically, in Chinese lore, you know, the Chinese zodiac has the year of the snake.
0: Yeah.
1: The snake is viewed as a little dragon, okay? And the dragon is a symbol of China. So Trump gave Xi a statue which says, "We will crush you." And he was smiling. So that's one thing. But there's another message here in the eagle, because Xi Jinping, like Mao Zedong himself, was born in the Chinese year of the snake. So the crushing, you see, is very, very personal. I just love it. And I know the Chinese got the symbolism, because if you read All Men Are Brothers, if you read, you know, all of the Chinese classical novels, they all use these little clever symbolisms to convey political messages. That's the way it's done in China. And we just outclass them in that regard.
0: Yeah, and to that end, I've also seen people criticizing President Trump for taking Xi Jinping down that now famous sort of corridor where there's portraits of all of the presidents leading up to the Oval Office there in the West Wing. And of course, the picture of Joe Biden is the auto pen. And people say, "Oh, I cannot believe he did this." You don't criticize an American leader who was democratically elected in front of a communist dictator. Do you think that was untoward, or do you think also that was Trump also sending a certain message? I have an opinion I'll share, but I'm curious as to how you saw it, Mr. Mosher.
1: Well, Xi Jinping is signing the death warrants of people in China every day. He knows how to use a pen and a piece of paper. So I think the message got through loud and clear. He was laughing when unfortunately, our former president, as we all know, was not in charge. He had senior people who were abusing him. It was elder abuse. The whole world knew that. Certainly Xi Jinping knew that. That was on the reports that he was getting.
0: Yeah.
1: And so I think the message, of course, is that my predecessor was not in full command of his faculties, but I am, you see.
0: Right.
1: And
0: see,
1: yeah.
0: I think that's part of it. I also think, let's face it, Joe Biden was not just Donald Trump's predecessor. He was his adversary. He tried to cross Donald Trump. He tried to use every possible means at his disposal, including even jailing him, something that Xi Jinping certainly does to his political opponents. But Trump triumphed, and now he mocks him and laughs at him. And I think pointing that out sends a message to Xi Jinping. Everyone should recognize Xi Jinping right now is a adversary, the most important adversary President Trump is dealing with on the world stage. And every single thing he does underlies what their relationship is and where these negotiations move forward. And I think it was powerful for the president to say, "Hey, remember this guy who crossed me? Where is he today? Today we laugh him."
1: And that's exactly what they do in China when the Politburo gets together. They mock those who have tried to climb to the highest heights and fallen to their deaths or languished in a Chinese prison. It's a dog-eat-dog society over there. He understands that message as well. He understands that Trump is his equal. And in fact, I think that we are now in a dominant position vis-a-vis China. So I celebrate the fact that there was no deal. A lot of times in the past, we've seen deals signed just to have a deal, just to be able to hold up a piece of paper and say, look, we have reached an agreement with China. Isn't that a wonderful thing? Well, it's not wonderful if they cheat as soon as the ink is dry on the paper. It's not wonderful if they promise one thing and then do another, as they have done for the last, well, basically since the founding of the People's Republic of China back in 1949. Look,
0: right.
1: They want us to stop the tariffs, stop drilling for oil, stop deploying weapons in space, stop building data centers, stop developing AI, stop selling defensive weapons. They want us to do all these things. We're not going to do any of them. We are going to continue to defend our own sovereignty, our own interest. And it's just a joy for me, who has seen China coming for a long, long time, to have a president who finally understands the threat from China and is reindustrializing America. I mean, China is the country that carpet bombed the American industrial heartland. 70,000 factories, John, gone. 3 million good-paying factory jobs gone. That's all coming back now. I think everyone in America should appreciate that fact.
0: Stephen Mosher is, I guess, president of Population Research Institute, and his book is The Devil in Communist China. So we've got two more meetings this year that they're planning, one in Miami at the G20. What do you expect to happen? Do you think that there's going to be any movement, and is there going to be any sort of agreement on tariffs, agreement on energy? Listen, China could go a long way in helping themselves and their relationship with us if they just stop buying oil from all of the rogue nations in the world who they're helping prop up right now and actually getting their energy from us.
1: Yeah, the meetings are a good thing. The rule, of course, is you keep your friends close and your enemies closer, and Trump has Xi Jinping in a bear hug.
0: Yeah.
1: And so that's a very good thing. Now the Secretary of Treasury, Scott Bessant, did say that he's going to have a deal with China on trade within 2 months. I thought they were going to extend the current agreement, by 6 months. 2 months is putting China on a very, very short leash. And the reason they're putting China on a short leash is because China has not abided by the terms of the Busan Agreement. Surprise, surprise.
0: Yeah.
1: They've only purchased 80% stuff that they're supposed to buy in the United States, 200 Boeing jets. Nah, they're going to buy 150. That's a 25% shortfall. Fentanyl precursors not shipped. No, 80. You know, there's still tens of thousands of people dying in America. And if the deaths are down, it's because of enforcement. It's not because the shipping has stopped. So they're still killing Americans. So they haven't kept their word. No surprise there. So they're on an increasingly shorter leash. They're terrified of increased tariffs because the only sector of the Chinese economy that works according to market principles, that produces a profit, is the export sector. That sector is on the ropes right now because of the Trump's tariffs.
0: Great summation, Stephen Mosher. Thanks for joining us on this Monday morning. 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
1: It's funny, this is a news program, a news and political analysis program. It's funny, my buddy Mark Levin always calls them analysts, right? Always talks about the political analysts. He says this, analyst. And so now I pause, because I love Mark Levin so much, and I pause every time I'm about to say analysis, because in my head I'm hearing Mark Levin say analyst. So I apologize. If you ever hear me trip up, that's why, because I'm hearing Mark Levin's voice. He's analysts. And now this is a news and political analysis show, and you come here to find out what's been going on and what's on the horizon, and maybe make sense of it a little bit from a right of center perspective, right? But at the same time, this show is also, I talk about me a lot. I talk about me and my life because I think we have a lot in common. It turns out, as you look at sort of the people who listen to various radio programs or watch various television programs, especially a show like this, that is kind of personality driven. It's not just my personality, it's our whole team, from Heather Hunter to Alex to Gee to Paul and the whole team that puts the show together. Our personalities are reflected on the product and what you end up getting. I'm going a long way to explain this to you. And so our personalities often mesh. We're very similar. We have a lot in common. And so I want to hear from you at 855-784-4255, because I've now ventured into a brand new phase of my life. I am now a grandparent, as you know. But 5 weeks into this whole new adventure as a grandparent, and something happened to me this weekend, and I think it's reflective of what it's about to be a grandparent. I'm going to give you the details coming up in a bit, but I'll give you a quick tease. And the reason I'm laying it out there at 855-784-4255, because the other grandparents out there who have already been down this road, I need your advice on this and explain what's going on. Because my grandchild was baptized. I have four children. I've attended each and every one of their baptisms, joyful events, loved them. What happened to me yesterday at my granddaughter's baptism, I was not expecting. It was more emotional. My reaction was more emotional than my own children's baptism. And I wonder if that's part of this new gig, this new persona of being grandpa, where things hit you in a different way and they resonate more than with your own children. Is that what's happening here? Let me know at 855-784-4255. I'll get into the details and lay it out for you and some other things that happened here in Southern California and what's going on with the governor's race coming up in a minute. I do want to give you an update on a terror attack that the president announced on Sunday morning. This happened after midnight London time. This had to do with a potential Hamas-inspired terrorist attack in England. You know, they're one of the Islamic countries there that walked out when Bibi Netanyahu was going to give a speech at the UN. UK is officially an Islamic country now, right? I think that's the state religion. You might want to tell King Charles. This was a terror attack in England, Hamas-inspired, focused on a Royal Air Force and United States Air Force joint base. Here's the president telling a little bit about it in Chicago in front of Air Force One.
2: The arrest in the UK was fantastic. Working with Britain, it was an amazing job. We had them under investigation. They were looking to do big damage to our fort, and working with the British worked out great.
3: Were they migrants?
2: It may have been Scotland Yard. I don't know. We worked with a lot of them. We had them under view for a long time, and we got them.
1: Yeah, we got them, but there's more to discuss here. And yes, thank God we got them, and thank God our military and the British military and the British people are safe. But not for long. Because there's the details behind the suspect in this terror attack. His name is, they haven't given his name yet, but he's the former bodyguard of a guy named Ismail Haniyeh. Ismail Haniyeh is the former leader of Hamas. His bodyguard, the bodyguard for the leader of a terrorist organization, was given asylum and citizenship in the United Kingdom. And then, to pay back England, once he got his asylum and citizenship, he decided to plot a terror attack against the Royal Air Force and against the United States Air Force. This is a known member of Hamas leader's security team with an apparent history of gun and gold smuggling, made his life in England before playing an essential role in an elaborate plot to murder Jews in Berlin or Vienna. You haven't heard anything about this. He's already been implicated with other terror attacks throughout Europe, and now he led this terror attack in England. Piers Morgan, by the way, who is hard to nail down politically in terms of what he stands for, but he's certainly not part of the left-wing mob, woke mob in England. He learned of this story, shared it on social media, and he said, this is shocking and it's shameful. Well, it's certainly shameful. But frankly, if you're paying attention, especially to what's going on in Europe, in the United Kingdom, this is the least shocking thing about their asylum and immigration policies you will ever hear. Whether you're preparing for exams, juggling family and career, or you're just looking to stay sharp as you age, Think Factor is here to help. It's created by the same company that makes Relief Factor. Think Factor supports sharper focus, stronger recall, clearer thinking. It's a natural way to give your brain the daily nutrients it needs for memory, attention,

0: become a part of your life. You're certainly a part of my life at this point. I neglected to mention Darnell Ford. He's my NCO here. He's a Navy veteran. Chief Ford here runs things at KCBQ technically, and got us up and going with video and radio and all the things that we need to do to make this show happen. And for, of course, for him as a Navy guy, he's okay waking up in the middle of the night. But I appreciate Darnell, Chief Ford, coming out here and helping me as well. 855-784-4255, because I need your help. I try to help you make sense of things sometimes. If you have any questions or you want to share your opinion about politics and stuff, I need your help to make sense of something, because I saw my first grandchild get baptized yesterday, and as Father Jeff was sort of laying out exactly the way forward for my little granddaughter here, we haven't revealed her name publicly, I almost slipped there, about her becoming a part of the body of Christ, and about the sacrament and the grace that she now has from baptism, and our role, her parents, her godparents, her grandparents, and our role in leading her on a Christian path. I was absolutely overwhelmed. I was overwhelmed emotionally, and it sucker punched me. I usually know when I'm going to get affected. You know, my daughter's graduation, her wedding, and all that. Nothing like what I experienced yesterday seeing my granddaughter get baptized. And it was, and what struck me was I had more of an emotional reaction to my granddaughter getting baptized than I did for my two daughters and my two sons getting baptized. And I wonder if if this is a clue. Am I just getting soft in my old age? Or is this part of the grandparent experience where, you know, the responsibilities and some of the stress and other aspects of being a parent are removed from the equation, and all that's left is this. All that's left is the emotion, for good and for bad, mostly for good, because you're not the point man, you're not the quarterback. You don't have the weight of the world that you feel when you're a father for the children that you've now brought into the world, and all of those responsibilities. Sure, I feel responsible for this granddaughter, but not nearly as much as my son-in-law is responsible. He's dealing with that. I'm just dealing with, I guess, the cherry on top. Is that what this is about? 855-784-4255. While we wait for you to join the conversation, I also want to tell you about some other things that happen here in California, because as goes California, politics often goes the country when Democrats are in charge, at least, because, of course, California is run by Democrats. And if you think about it, all of the prominent Democrats that were part of the Biden administration, they all came from California, whether it's Alejandro Mayorkas or Javier Becerra or, of course, Kamala Harris herself. And then, of course, when you look in the House of Representatives with Nancy Pelosi and Adam Schiff in the Senate, California dominates the conversation in the Democrats' party. And therefore, when they get power in Washington, you look to California to see what they would do. And California is an absolute basket case right now. And like everyone else in the country, they are looking to this next election to potentially improve matters. And that brings us to Steve Hilton. Steve Hilton is the political newcomer who is actually a newly minted U.S. citizen who became a U.S. citizen for all the right reasons. He loves the country, and he sees California as the golden state that it always used to represent. He has run an upstart insurgent campaign. He's the Republican nominee. And remember, California has this jungle primary thing where you're not guaranteed of having a Republican nominee all the time. It's just the top two candidates, regardless of political party. But enough voters in California saw fit to make Steve Hilton the second place finisher in that primary. He now squares off against Xavier Becerra. I know his name's Javier, but the X is never pronounced that way. I refuse to do it. Becerra, who was the Secretary of Health and Human Services under Joe Biden, he is hapless. He is a buffoon. He has failed all the way up the ladder of success in the Democrat Party in California. As Secretary of Health and Human Services, his crowning achievement was to lose hundreds of thousands of children in the system, children who were exported from their country of origin and brought here and handed over to strangers. God knows what happened to those children, but it's that kind of failure that breeds success in the California State Democrat Party. He's now their nominee, and according to the polls, He's going to be the next governor of California, unless Steve Hilton has something to say about it. In Pasadena on Saturday, at the town hall event led by the local station on our network, KRLA, over 1,000 patriots showed up to hear Adam Carolla, Nick Shirley, myself, my colleagues, other state officials in the Republican Party, and yes, Steve Hilton, the nominee. He took the stage to thunderous applause, and here's a little bit of his speech.
1: And you know what he's going to say? Because he can't defend the last 16 years of Democrat one-party rule. It's been a complete disaster. We all know that. And he's got nothing to say about how he'd change anything, because he's got no plans to change anything. So you know what he's going to be talking about from every single arm? Exactly, you got it. Trump, Trump, Trump, Trump, Trump. Trump, Trump, Trump. All through the debate. But all those millions of people that are now leaving our beautiful state of California, they're not fleeing Trump, they're fleeing Democrat policies. And they are moving to states run by Republicans. Their taxes are lower, costs are lower, gas prices are lower, the streets are cleaner. We don't have the insane homelessness and the gender extremism and ideology in the schools and the bloated bureaucracy and the hostility to business. That's where they're moving, to states run by Republicans. And here's a deal for you. Cut price offer. When I'm governor, we won't need people to move to states run by Republicans, because this state will be run by a Republican. And this state will have all of those things. All
0: there
1: of those common sense things.
0: Steve Hilton, by the way, and he laid out a lot of the things that he's planning, including a tax cut for the taxpayers of California, where the first $150,000 on your income tax return will be tax-free. That plus some other cuts in regulations and gas taxes, which would reduce the gas price in California down to below the national average, because it is the highest price right now, not because of the global price of oil or the cost of refining. No, it's because of the imposition of regulations and taxes that the state of California has unilaterally put on gas in that state. Everyone who talks about the national average for price of gas, it's inflated because of what California has done. That's Steve Hilton. Listen, it's a long shot for any Republican to win, but he brought more to the table in that speech than I've seen from Republican nominees for governor since Pete Wilson. And that includes Arnold Schwarzenegger, because he wasn't really a Republican, was he? No, he wasn't. Anyway, we'll see what happens. But it was a great event. You saw how crowded the theater was for those of you who are watching the video stream. Also, by the way, I do want to talk about Nick Shirley. Nick Shirley is the independent journalist who confronted the results of Minnesota's fraudulent state welfare programs that are funded by your federal tax dollars, by the way. Of course, famously, he exposed the early Learing Center for children in the Somali community. He keeps going to all of these programs and places that are supposed to be, you know, home hospice care and Medicaid facilities, and he knocks on the door and it's an empty office, but they're getting millions of dollars. He goes to these daycare centers where they're getting millions of dollars for early learning, and there's no kids there. He brought his YouTube camera, something 60 Minutes and CNN never thought to do, and he exposed the actual fraud that led Tim Walz to drop out of his reelection campaign in Minnesota, and led the lieutenant governor, who is now fighting for the U.S. Senate race. The Democrat is now neck and neck with a Republican who's never run for office before, Michelle Tafoya. It's all because of Nick Shirley's investigative journalism. And of course, in return, CNN and 60 Minutes, well, maybe not 60 Minutes, but other networks, they all turned their focus on Nick Shirley as if he's the problem, as if he needs to be investigated instead of these government programs that are robbing us blind. And in the state of California, Gavin Newsom led the charge to pass a brand new law that makes what Nick Shirley does against the law. It's illegal now, according to state law in California, to take a camera in a public space on a public sidewalk and record people who are getting federal or state tax dollars to run a fraudulent company. This would blow apart any investigative journalism that you can ever accomplish at any time. I don't see CBS or NBC or ABC standing with Nick Shirley to stop this law. And the reason is because they don't do investigative journalism anymore, unless they're investigating people like Nick Shirley. But here's the really important thing that I want to point out about Mr. Shirley, and I got to meet him. Mr. Shirley, the guy's like 24 years old, but he reminds me of James O'Keefe when he started with Andrew Breitbart in his undercover investigations back in 2009 when I was working with Andrew. You remember the Acorn investigations with James O'Keefe. I talked to Nick, great kid, and he's going to continue to do his work. But here's the most important thing I want to relay to you. We had the Republican nominee for governor there. We had the former sheriff of Los Angeles County now running for reelection. We had politicians. We had Adam Carolla, a Hollywood celebrity, but all of these people. Can I tell you something? Nick Shirley, 23, 24-year-old YouTuber who does investigative journalism pieces on people who are defrauding the American taxpayer, Nick Shirley had to have 10 security guards protecting him as he came into that theater and came into that event. He had more security protecting him from violent attacks than Steve Hilton, the Republican nominee for governor in the state of California. Ask yourself why Nick Shirley needs to be protected from violence. As soon as you figure out the answer to that question, why Nick Shirley, a 23-year-old YouTube kid who uses his iPhone to expose how illegal immigrants are robbing the American taxpayer blind, as soon as you figure out why he needs personal protection, as soon as you connect that dot to how Charlie Kirk, the leading voice of the young conservative generation, 18 to 39 years old in this country, was assassinated last year. As soon as you figure that out, well, hopefully you'll figure out exactly what's at stake in these elections and who the good guys are and who the bad guys are. Pray for Nick Shirley, for his safety, and that he continues to do his courageous work. All right, coming up, your calls on my first experience as a grandparent, freaking me out, how emotional I am. 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
1: Yeah, and again, listen, my listeners in Washington, D.C. on WML know how much I love them. But you know, I travel a lot. You may not know all the time over the course of the last several years that a lot of times when I was on the air, I wasn't necessarily in D.C. I was oftentimes in the West Coast, oftentimes because of my children, which I tell you about, of course, who live here or were raised here, and especially E.J., my youngest, who I talk about on the air a lot. But also when my father was in his last months, I was in Portland often doing the show in the middle of the night West Coast time back to WML. And it hasn't changed. I have to travel out here for various reasons. As I just mentioned, on Saturday it was for work because of our network and our L.A. station had this great town hall event, as well as the town hall media where I'm the editor. But also I'm here for family because my daughter and son-in-law are now stationed in the San Diego area with the Navy and with the Marines. And we just had our first grandchild. My daughter and son-in-law just had a baby last month. And this weekend was the baptism. And I was absolutely, I was gutted. I didn't cry when my children were baptized, but there were the tears flowing. And I did not expect, that's the thing that's really getting me, and that's why I want your advice on this, because I'm an emotional guy, and I cry at movies. I cry at sporting events, for God's sake. I do. I wear my emotions on my sleeve, and I'm comfortable in my masculinity, I will admit it. But oftentimes, I know when it's coming. I can sense, I know when I'm going to be emotional about something. This caught me by surprise. And I'm wondering if this is the grandparent effect. I hear from people that, oh, you're going to love being a grandparent because you get all this great stuff and you get to play with the kids and you get to do this stuff and you don't have to do the diapers. You don't have to worry about it. You don't have the same responsibility. And it's like, okay, yeah, I get it. But now I really get it. And I'm wondering if that's what happened here or if maybe I was just sleep deprived. We've got Georgia calling in Georgia. And I like the symmetry of that. We'll start with Georgia in Georgia listening in our Atlanta station. Hey, Georgia. Thanks for calling.
2: Hi, Larry. How are you?
1: I'm good. I'm just a little confused by what happened here at the baptism.
2: That's the way your life's going to be forever now. Once you have a grandchild, your life changes awesomely. That's the best thing that's ever happened to me. I have an 11-year-old grandson. I just spent the last week going to Missouri to visit him for his birthday. I go every year. He's perfect. He can do anything. I would never have anything bad to say about him. I love everything do with him.
1: Well, I mean, didn't you love everything to do with your children too?
2: Yes, but it's different. It's even both of my children know that my grandson is my, I tell him he's my favorite person in the whole wide world every time I see him.
1: So
2: I don't think that will change.
1: But why is it different? That's what I'm trying to get at, Georgia.
2: I don't know. He's a piece of my daughter. He's part of my life.
1: Yeah.
2: He's carrying on everything that we love and everything. I want him to love the same things. I just bought the book Where the Red Fern Grows and had my daughter start reading that because I loved that when I was a child. I want him to love it, and I told him I want him to teach his children about it. So the things you teach them, it carries on your life. And
1: all
2: it's
1: right,
2: different
1: Georgia.
2: Than your children.
1: Thank you. I think you just touched on something, and that's where I'm headed. Georgia, thank you for that. And by the way, don't forget to vote for Collins down there. We can't let Ossoff get reelected. I hope that Collins wins that race. Let's go to Ernest in Kentucky, who I think you just heard it there, where you look at this grandchild and you know they're going to carry something on. Ernest, I think that might be part of this from the grandparent perspective.
3: Yes.
1: What do you think?
3: Yes, exactly. As time goes on and more things happen to me and I become more and more emotional, I realize it's because I'm facing the end of my own life. My time is almost over. This may be your last grandchild. You may not be alive when that grandchild is grown or not into its older time anyway. So
1: Ernest,
3: you have to...
1: I'm a very young grandpa.
3: I'm sorry?
1: I said I'm a very young grandpa. You're putting me in the grave already.
3: I understand, but I mean... You know, and this grandchild, and then the next grandchild, and then the next, and each one it makes you realize I'm a little closer. Things happen to me. I'm a little closer. You know, I'm next in line. When my grandmother died, I was distraught. When my mother died, it nearly killed me. I thought, leaving that graveside, why is this so much more, because I love my grandmother dearly, why is this so much more difficult? It's because I'm having to face my own mortality more closely now.
1: Yeah, Ernest, I think you're on to something. Thank you for that, and I appreciate the call, Grandpa. You're going to be around a while, though. Keep listening to the show. It's coupled with losing my dad in the last year, too, I think, that's sort of ringing it home. One of my listeners in the D.C. area, Dean, sent me an email and said, it's because Grandpa realized how old he's getting. That's a little less elegant way of putting it, Dean. Thanks for that. But I think that might be it. Because for the first time I actually saw, especially in the context of a baptism, and this little baby now, my grandchild, my daughter's daughter, becoming part of the body of Christ and carrying on our Christianity, hopefully to her children, and on and on, and the way that that story continues. I think maybe that was a big part of it, too. Thanks for letting me go through this therapy session with you, by the way. But again, you know, stuff that happens in the people who tune in and listen to me every morning have been through my divorce, my remarriage, my children graduating, and now my grandchild. We're going to go through a whole lot more together, so buckle up. You know, Big Wireless is pulling one over on all of us. 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
6: News this hour from Town Hall. I'm John Scott. Wind is whipping Mexico's northern Pacific coast, and water has started to flood some streets as Hurricane Polo bears down on Baja California Sur. The hurricane threatening flash floods and mudslides in the fishing town of Puerto San Carlos. High tides and pounding waves from Polo were breaching sea barriers as residents worried for their homes in the mostly empty town. Polo could bring heavy rain and flooding to parts of the U.S. Southwest later this week. Counties in New Jersey remained under a state of emergency as crews continue to restore power in areas hard hit by the Northeaster.
7: The storm caused street flooding in numerous communities along the Jersey shore. There were voluntary evacuations in Manasquan, where this guy says it was a close call.
8: Oh, this is the worst. This one was the worst for us. Another foot or two higher, it would have been in the house.
7: First responders dealt with home and vehicle water rescues in Seabright, and significant beach erosion is being reported in the Brigantine area. Governor Mikey Sherrill says NJDEP crews will be inspecting the beaches.
9: We will start fixing what we can and submit an application for federal assistance if appropriate.
7: There are school districts either closed or with delayed openings today. In New Jersey, I'm Scott Pringle.
6: A Haitian American pastor is on trial in Miami federal court for allegedly conspiring to
10: kidnap and kill Haiti's president in 2021.
11: 67-year-old Christian Emmanuel Sinon's jury trial comes as the Florida-based doctor was unable to stand trial with four other men due to health reasons. Former federal prosecutor David Weinstein on his motive.
12: Now, you know, remember, he was trying to be, I believe, the next president, and so the incentive here for him is a little bit different than those of the other people who were involved.
11: Sinon has pleaded not guilty to eight charges, the most serious being conspiring to kidnap or kill a person outside the U.S. If convicted, he faces life in prison. Karen Curtis, Miami.
10: More on these stories from townhall.com.
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19: Good afternoon, fellow investors, and welcome back to InvestTalk. This is our Monday, September 28th, 2026 edition. We have a very special show because Luke is with me. This is third, fourth time in the last month or so we've done it together? Something like that? Are you there, Luke?
20: Yeah, I figured I'd start the week messing with you a little bit. Yeah, three or four times in the past couple months, I would say we've done it together. We should make more of a habit of it.
19: We should. We were trying to. We both have pretty busy schedules. That's why we switch off. But we know our listeners love when we do it together, so we're going to continue to try to do that a bit more. Now, Luke, there's only a few more trading days left in the quarter. Can you believe that? And then we're on to the final stretch
20: of the year. Two more trading days, and you just reminded me that my mother's birthday is in 2 days, so thank you for that reminder. September 30th.
19: Welcome.
20: Happy early birthday.
19: I wish her a happy birthday for me as well. All right. Well, we're heading on to the rest of the show. We have a great show lined up, a lot to talk about for the next hour or so. We're going to answer finance and investment questions. We're going to give you data and perspective developed by over decades of investment experience combined between us. But before we proceed, just a quick heads up. The date is getting closer, just under 1 month away. Be sure to mark your calendar. October 24th, it's a Saturday, and you're invited to join the KAPP team and guest experts in our in-person InvestTalk Retirement Summit. Special event is free of charge, but seating is limited, so make sure you pre-register by heading over to investtalk.com. Now, as always, in just a bit, we'll talk about today's market performance and run down the show topics. But first, let's tackle this caller question now.
0: Love the show. Quick question about WPM, Wheat and Precious Metals, period. Seems like a great play without actually buying any miners' stocks. What are your thoughts of point of entry? Thanks.
19: Point of entry. Well, Wheaton is a name that we've owned for a long period of time. It's been choppy as of late. A lot of the miners out there pulled back today right around to the 50-day moving average, which does tend to be pretty good support. So this, I think, is a decent support area right now. But, Luke, miners in general, I mean, this is a little bit different. It's a streamer, a little bit different than a miner. But, yeah, what do you think about timing on this type of name?
20: I mean, it's pretty difficult, right? It's a relatively volatile class of stocks in general because mm-hmm. the commodity that it is underlies its business is inherently volatile, and this is essentially a leveraged bet on that. But because of that, you've seen some pretty great growth from a price perspective over the past couple years. When you dive into this company specifically, I mean, they had a record quarter. They beat consensus by roughly 6%, gave them 74% year-over-year growth. That was reported in August. Operating cash flow was at $650 million for the quarter. Interestingly enough, you did have that paradox where you get a bit of a beat and maintaining guidance, and still the price fell off a little bit. I think a lot of that has to do with structurally how bid up a lot of these names are after gold's run. But for us, I mean, you know, like gold miners, we like gold. We like this one specifically because obviously we hold it in one of our strategies.
19: Yeah, a couple of our strategies actually.
20: Yeah,
19: and you know what keeps me mainly bullish on the space overall right now is that usually with higher interest rates, mm-hmm. gold gets punished severely. Now it's certainly pulled back, yeah. but it's not breaking down or anything like that. And the miners. Usually when there's a major rollover in the space, usually the miners sell off first because those are, as Luke said, kind of the highest risk ones and the most volatile. So they're holding up fairly well. And so, you know, a dip like today, I probably would pick it up, you know, because if you do get a few months or a quarter where yields pull back, which at some point they will, I think that's when you'll see probably gold reignite. But, you know, in the near term, you're still in a choppy period. Now, we had a wonderful show on Friday. We looked into the story about Meta's AI moment, what a potential ChatGPT rival means for the broader AI race. We also answered listener questions on ticker FTI. And if you happen to miss it, go check it out. The best way to get every show is to follow InvestTalk wherever you get your podcasts. Now, Luke, today, we have a lot on the docket, time permitting. We'll get to all of it. Our main focus point is about life maxing. Is it a trap? There's a new survey from SoFi, and 72% of Americans are potentially risking their financial future. We'll talk about why that is, what the long-term cost of that mindset might be, and how to have a balanced approach to save for the future effectively, but also enjoy life today. So we're going to look at that. Also, other topics on the docket would be thematic ETFs are back in vogue. Is that a good thing or a bad thing? We'll look at the numbers. And then we'll look at investor protections. Are they good for the market as a whole? We'll dig into some details there. And then, of course, Luke, their voicemail questions. Voicemail questions. One is on fixed annuities as well as RLI, which is life insurance company. We have some questions that came in via the comment section on the YouTube channel as well. So we have a lot to cover, but right now we're going to head into a quick break. We're ready for your calls right now. 888-99-CHART is the number. 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Chart up next, we'll comment on today's market activity.
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19: Luke, let's go take a look at the market today. It was a red day to start the week. You had the Russell 2000 off about 2/3 of 1%. NASDAQ was down almost 1%. S&P down about 3/4 of 1%. Dow also down about 2/3 of 1%. What was your main takeaway from today's market?
20: Yeah, I mean, I think a lot of it is a higher yields and oil story. I mean, WTI only finished the day up about 20 bips. It was up pretty high overnight before trading for the week started, calmed down a little bit. But you take a look at rates, especially the intraday rate move. You had the 10-year approaching its highest level since 2006. The 30-year earlier hit a fresh post-2004 high. And all of that within the specter of what is going on with the U.S. and Iran diplomatic progress. On one side, you have the president saying he could be open to offering some sanctions relief. Private comments came out that he mentioned that we might re-engage kinetically after the midterm. So a lot of uncertainty out there driving energy costs higher, rates kind of following suit.
19: Yeah, it's really hard to decipher exactly what the headlines truly mean for the oil markets, because it's something different every day and you don't really know what to believe. So it's really hard to gauge, but we do know that the pressures, or like maybe lack thereof within the system, because of lack of volume in the oil market are building. And so, you know, that's why I think you're generally going to see oil prices up, which is also pushing inflation up and pushing interest rates up. Like you said, you had yields up once again, about 5 to 8 basis points across the curve. We did close off the highest levels. That's a positive. But, and so I think, you know, you're maybe getting to a point where there's probably some bit of a rally, some relief, maybe a sideways movement, because we moved pretty far, pretty fast in the rates market. And naturally, there's investors that rotate into fixed income assets. So very interesting as we close the quarter here, just a couple of trading days left. And then we're heading into the midterms, the final stretch. Obviously, this administration wants the market to stay relatively elevated for political reasons, that every administration does. So we'll see what that looks like. But definitely a red day to start the week, and a choppy period that we continue to stay in. Now, Luke, let's pivot over and answer a YouTube comment question. Jake says, I'm looking at Rubrik, R-B-R-K, R-B-R-K. Looks like a fast grower, soon to be profitable cybersecurity company. Reminds me of CrowdStrike in 2019. What are your thoughts? Earnings are supposed to be 50 cents this year, 70 cents next year after never making a profit in any previous years. But it's still $113 stock. Even based on forward-looking earnings, Luke, you're talking, what, 150 multiple? It's pretty steep. Is it worth the premium?
20: Well, it is pretty steep. You know, that's kind of where I think you got to start the comparison. CrowdStrike in 2019, very expensive multiple. I mean, you are seeing pretty significant revenue growth. From what I can see, it looks like they've essentially baked their business model on increasingly being the agentic cyber resilience software layer. So trying to help companies safely scale when embedding AI, transformationally into their systems. I think that's where a lot of the hype from this name is coming. I mean, it's up 47.87% year to date, up 37.66% over the past 52 weeks. I am seeing good things from earnings, right? You saw an earnings beat by almost 38%. Earnings per share getting closer and closer to having profitability. But from what I can tell, I mean, it's pretty in tune and tied to AI deployment, which makes it inherently pretty risky here.
19: One thing I do like that it does have that niche. I don't think AI is going anywhere. Maybe deployment slows down in some way, shape, or form, but I think we all agree AI is here to stay. Works on X365, VMware, etc. It's interesting. What would you pay for this? Are you going to pay? It's a 1% free cash flow. Obviously, that free cash flow is going to continue to rise. The momentum's good, but yeah. Like you said, profitability is still pretty meager.
20: Yeah, I mean, I think it's worth noting that on their solid earnings day, where they reaffirmed, it's pretty solid full year ARR, like $1.8 billion. You had an intraday move in the market of being up 11%, and it just couldn't maintain that. It actually finished down after having some pretty solid earnings and reaffirming guidance. To me, that kind of says maybe price to perfection a little bit, mm-hmm. A little bit more downside risk. You really would have to have a solid beat to have kind of that huge move post earnings. And that being said, of course, that was in August. It's since made new highs, but it's just become so expensive.
19: Yeah, but what I always see is stocks that are expensive tend to stay expensive and sometimes even get more expensive. It's just a matter of when does the market get disappointed with its growth, and that's where they can create it really fast, right? This is a name that one bad earnings report could drop 30, 40% easily. So very high risk and a strong momentum play.
20: And for what it's worth, I mean, you're seeing solid growth, but it's decelerating. I mean, the past three quarters, you saw growth decelerating from 46 to 39 to 38, which is still solid, right? It becomes harder as numbers get higher in order to maintain that growth.
19: Yeah.
20: But it does point at a trend. Maybe at a certain point, the market says, okay, this is too expensive. Let's wait for earnings to kind of match this multiple that we have.
19: Yeah, I mean, revenue growth next year is only supposed to be 21%, which is solid, but is you going to pay 100 plus times earnings for 20% revenue growth? Probably not. Now we're heading to a break. You can call us right now, ready for your calls anytime, 24/7, 365. 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
20: Well, that's a pretty broad question. You know, I think they are like any other investment, not all made the same. They can be a good component of a well-built, holistically-minded portfolio. They can also be a big mistake if you decide to chase returns and put all your eggs in one basket. I think, like eating bacon in the morning, moderation is key.
19: Do you think most investors use thematic ETFs to build a well-constructed portfolio? Do you think they use it to chase returns and prey to their own emotional instincts of chasing the hot name?
20: Oftentimes, I will eat all the bacon in front of me.
19: Yes, you don't have good self control, is that what you're saying?
20: That's what I'm saying.
19: Yeah, and most people don't. And what's interesting about right now is that thematic ETFs are back in vogue. Even though over time, the average dollar lost more than 7% per year over the 3 years ending November 30th, 2024 in these thematic ETFs. Pretty crazy, right? But right now, ETFs are like I said, getting a ton of money once again. The last time this happened was in 2020 and 2021, where they brought in about $95 billion. And then the average thematic ETF decided to lose 36% in 2022. So they got in right at the wrong time. But right now, $76 billion have come in to these thematic ETFs since 2024, mainly in artificial intelligence, energy transition, think like the smart grid, as well as security. Think of those cybersecurity stocks, for example. And those are doing well right now. They often are generating 20 plus returns over a 12-year period, and that's why investors are piling in. So will this story end the same way 2020 and 2021 did? And is it a flag that the market might be a little frothy?
20: It might be, right? I think that in any given period, investors writ large are prone to chasing returns. I think the story of thematic ETFs is less an investing story and more like a behavioral finance story, right? People think about, okay, ARK, for example, great example. This fund, since inception, has pretty solid returns, right? But what is the average dollar made? And the same thing with thematic ETFs. Oftentimes people chase these ETFs, they enter at the wrong time. And so although since inception returns look good, the average dollar return can be much worse, if not negative, and that kind of opens up the gap between these ETFs versus those broadly diversified wider market ETFs.
19: Yeah, that's absolutely true. Now, inflows, let's see, where was that? There was another good piece of data here is, you know, oh, this was great. You know, a rule of thumb in general for to think about these ETFs is that when they get popular, like anything, it's priced in. The way to make money truly in markets and create what we call alpha is to have a differing opinion than the market has already priced in one in some way, shape, or form. And so when these hit the market, or when they've already rallied 40, 50, 60%, what are the odds that the market's missing something? At least it's probably not odds that they're missing to the upside because they've already experienced the upside. The bigger odds is that they're actually missing something to the downside, that they've ignored a certain set of risks. So I think that's the general theme here, why chasing returns doesn't work. Because returns happen over long periods of time, at least when it comes to the vast majority who hold these type of ETFs. You know, they're going to, what happens is they buy it, they feel good, they bet on a theme, it tickles their itch to invest in some sort of thing that sounds cool. And it's probably fine for a short period of time because momentum is good. But then momentum breaks and they don't sell, they just hold, they hope and they pray. And then it goes down 30, 40%, and then they finally dump it when they can't take the pain. So yeah, that's the cycle, right?
20: Yeah, but I do think, you know, counterpoint to keep it a little balanced, I don't think thematic exposure is automatically a mistake, right? It's with anything. It's with the bacon. If it's small, if it's deliberate, if you understand the volatility, especially for something like a, you know, AI-themed ETF, it can be a good part of your portfolio. The failure, like you said, is when you come in after chasing, you know, 12, 18 months of returns and you don't really understand the theme and then you can't stomach the inherent volatility.
19: Exactly. You don't understand that volatility and then it hits and then that evokes emotion and those emotions force you to sell at the wrong time. So

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1: Hi, Luke and Justin. It's Alex here from the UK. I have a question about RLI Corp. That's ticker RLI. I've been holding this for a while. I was looking at the insurance premiums improving with the increasing interest rate environment, and I am currently about 30% down. I was reviewing my position, and I'm trying to figure out what's happening with this one. Its return on equity seems fairly consistent. Its forward PE is on the lower end of its range. Earnings still seem to be increasing. So I'm not quite sure what's going on here. I was wondering if you could have a look. Is this around the private equity, or as I've read a few articles about the increased competition in this particular segment of the market, is it just that the market is seeing that the margins will start coming down at some point? I'm trying to figure out whether to hold this position or just cut my losses and move elsewhere, as I do have a couple of other insurance names that have done pretty well. I look forward to hearing your answers.
2: All right, looking at RLI Corp, this is a name we actually

0: owned for clients as early as or as recent as last year, but we sold it, and it was, if I remember correctly, it was soon after the tariff situation. And our thought process was they underwrite P&C insurance. And so when you underwrite policies, you have to pay claims, and inflation makes paying out those claims, fixing those claims more expensive. And so we sold it. And it's actually turned out to be pretty good. Probably sold it somewhere in the 70s, it looks like. I don't remember exactly the date, but I think it was around that tariff day. And now it's at 55, 56 close today. And that's because earnings last year were $3.47, but this year, 286 expected and 275 next year. So the market certainly started to catch up to kind of what we thought, which was just the higher cost of operating and lower margins and lower earnings.
1: Yeah, I think you're also seeing operating cash flow declining, and it was down like 30% year over year. It looks like a meaningful portion of that underwriting income actually came from favorable prior year reserve releases, so it didn't really come from this pure current period performance. The combined ratio actually ticked a little bit lower in the most recent quarter. So that's partly to explain why you had what was generally a good quarter, an earnings beat, a revenue beat, but still the stock continuing to tick lower.
0: Yeah, so I would just stay away from it. I don't think inflation's going anywhere. It's in a downtrend. Momentum is poor. And like the caller said, there are plenty of other insurance names that are performing well. Much better be in those names. Now, Luke, our main focus point today concerns this story, the life maxing trap, why 72% of Americans are risking their financial future. And this is coming from a recent survey from SoFi that said that respondents are actively choosing to slow down their long-term financial progress in order to do things like travel, have family time, meaningful experiences today. They're calling it life maxing. What do you think of that strategy?
1: Oh man, I just hate all the terms people come up with these days. I think that as with everything, there is a balance to be had. I have people I know who don't save enough. I have people who I kn who know who save way too much, and the life expectancy of their family is in the early 70s. What I'm trying to say is, I think that you can reasonably make a plan to save for retirement while understanding that none of us is promised tomorrow. I think that's something that Steve said, right? Was he spent all this time saving for his retirement and then he didn't really get to enjoy any of it. And so I think there is something to be said about enjoying life today, but doing it in a responsible way.
0: Yeah, finding that balance. And but 59% of people right now define financial progress as the ability to enjoy life. And only 27% actually pointing to home ownership. So I think part of this too is the cost of owning a home is so high that, and retirement is so far off. It used to be I'm saving to buy a home, but it seems so out of reach because most people have to save $200,000, $300,000, $400,000, and they just feel like they can't get there without some sort of other financial help. But when it comes to the cost of not saving, so maybe not saving for a home, we've talked about kind of the pros and cons of that in the past, but not saving for retirement does have huge long-term costs because it's not the money that you're saving today, it's the really the compound interest years and years down the line that you don't really see. So for example, delaying a $500 monthly investment for 5 years, it's not just the $30,000, that's $500 a month for 5 years, that's $30,000. It's assume the and you assume a 7% rate of return over 30 years, that $5,000 for that 5 year delay turns into $200,000 down the line in compound growth when you do retire. So that's why we say it saving is the most important aspect of your financial life, not the investment side. It's certainly saving, and it's saving early and consistently. So, you know, what do you think are some tools that they can use to create that balance where you're not just only focusing on retirement or only focusing on life maxing?
1: Yeah, you know, I think that's an interesting question because several generations ago, you know, I have never, and you know my opinion on owning a home, especially right now, have never seen a home as an investment. But what it is it is forced savings, right? You are forcing yourself to pay off the debt on your property in exchange for equity.
0: Unless you get an interest-only loan.
1: Unless you get it. Either way. Down the road, you are essentially forcing yourself to save. That is the other benefit of things like 401ks, retirement accounts, is that you can't touch the money. Obviously, a Roth, you can touch the contributions, whatever. We're talking about the, you know, in the simplest terms, kind of this forced savings. So, you know, I would say in terms of tools, one of the best things to do is as we look in our careers of hopefully wages going up over time, don't be a victim to lifestyle creep, right? As your wages are increasing, maintain your current lifestyle, maintain the travel, you want to do all of these things, but set aside some of that new money that you didn't have the previous year in order to save for your retirement.
0: Yeah, I also like using a sinking fund for these type of events. So pre-saving, you know you're going to want to travel at some point. You're going to want to go to some sort of concert or show, put the money aside. So not just for rainy day, but for future expenses that you know you're going to want to take a part in. It kind of reminds me of when I was in my younger days. I had friends who had jobs, and they literally, every time they got a paycheck, it blew my mind. They had to go spend it. They had to go to that time Best Buy. It was like the hot spot where you go to Best Buy, go buy the latest electronic gadget or whatever, and they never put any of it away. So it's not just about saving for retirement and not just saving for a rainy day, but actually having money set aside for these special events. And then obviously you want to make sure you're contributing to 401k, getting the full match. We always talk about that. Set up automatic transfers to your emergency fund or to a sinking fund. I think that's very important. So finding a balance and also finding habits that can fund life maxing. I know you hate that term, so I wanted to say it one more time.
1: I just feel like we can do better. We can do better. Do better things with the English language.
0: Blame Gen Z.
1: I always do.
0: Always do. We're millennials, so we're fine. Now, this is Invest Talk. And if you've never called, why not do it now? 888-99-CHART is the number to call, so call us now at 888-99-CHART. Let's play another question now.
2: Would this be an opportune time to get into annuities? Hopefully, you know, you'd make more off of annuities. And also, I would be going into fixed annuities, of course, but I know they charge a lot of fees, and I've been putting it off, but I'm 64 and I'm retired and need an extra line of money coming in. So I was wondering if a fixed annuity would be good now, and also if you would know a good company to go with. Thanks. Bye.
0: All right. This is a loaded question right now because, yes, annuity rates are on the rise. That's the positive. So if you went and bought a fixed annuity, you're doing better than you were a year or two ago, right? The issue is that annuity is kind of your ultimate long-term fixed income product, right? You give over your money, you're going to guarantee yourself a return, but what if rates move even higher and you could have put that money in at a higher rate? So in a rising rate environment, I don't think that there's actually a really great time to be buying a fixed annuity for a long-term, from a long-term perspective.
1: Yeah, I mean, I would agree with that. I've always been of the opinion that you can, in a cheaper way, construct a portfolio that is income-focused with a more defined income stream while not permanently locking that money away or really having to pay a fee in order to get your money back.
0: Yeah.
1: I think a lot of the annuity industry works off of charging people who are seeking something way more than they should be charged. Now, I'm not accusing any, you know, individuals of doing that, but I just think in general, those products tend to do that in a way that it you know, it's, I think it is, you're essentially paying a premium to not have to think about how to do something or not have to construct something yourself, which if that's what you want, I think that's fine. I just think there are cheaper, less costly, more personalized and less strict ways to go about constructing that income stream for yourself in retirement.
0: And there's a new variable in the insurance industry right now, and that is private equity and private credit. A lot of them have gotten into bed in that space to up their returns on their portfolio, on the premiums that they're investing, right? They take your premium and they go and invest it. And that cuts both ways. In good times, it was doing well. In rising rate environment, it's not doing very well. And a lot of these insurance companies, I think there's elevated risk. So I can't give you one that I would probably bet on. But know that there are a lot of underlying risks to the annuity companies these days, a lot more at least than they were, you know, 20, 30 years ago. So keep that in mind. And then if you did want to buy a fixed annuity, I think they're okay if you're adding to, say, Social Security. Let's say you're getting $3,000 a month in Social Security, and you know your overhead kind of everyday expenses are going to be, you know, $5,000 a month. And you want to go buy a fixed annuity to guarantee yourself that extra $2,000 a month in retirement. So now you're good. Everything else you can buy, you can invest in more aggressively, and you have your consistent income, your $5,000 a month that you need. I think that can be a good use of a fixed annuity, but that's usually a very small slice of someone's portfolio. So from a planning side, they can be useful, but from an investment return perspective, I don't think they're very good products, especially in a rising rate environment. Now, from time to time, we receive questions via web form over on besttalk.com. Here's one that came in this week. John says, hey guys, John from Syracuse, looking at ticker BRO. I like the company, but the chart has looked a little lackluster lately. Thanks for all you do. Looking at BRO, this is, sorry, just pull up here, Brown & Brown. Another insurance brokerage firm, property and casualty. Is this a private equity guy? What do you think?
1: Let's take a look. Computers being,
0: because the momentum's pretty bad.
1: It's definitely bad. It's been bad for a very long time. The past couple of years. I mean,
0: yeah, this is another. Is this a, let's see, property and casualty? It's an insurance agency, wholesale brokerage, risk program, service organization.
1: I mean, yeah. To me, the core of it seems to be they missed on revenue in their most recent quarter. They've consistently been missing. Organic revenue declined 70 bips year over year. So, you know, from a financial perspective, they're not doing as well as the rest of the industry, certainly.
0: Yeah. I always trust the chart here. The momentum is purely bad. It certainly has some debt in its balance sheet. It's in a sector that has a lot of worries about private equity, private credit exposure. Return on equity is 9.7%, which is okay, but it's certainly not good. Historically, this return on equity has been the mid to high teens. So what's going on here? Where's the beef? Why is profitability falling so dramatically? Is it the same problem with RLI, just higher input costs because of inflation and tariffs and things like that? That's potential. But just listen to the chart. It doesn't get complicated. When momentum's this bad, you just stay away. Thanks for the question. That's Invest Talk. 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
12: Hi, Luke and Justin. This is Matt from Minneapolis, long time listener of the show. And I have a quick question. The other day, I heard Justin talking about REITs, and I believe the particular one was O. And he said it might not be a good time, I believe, to be in those with the Fed raising rates and the way the market is currently. I was wondering if he also felt the same way then about this REIT that I own, VNQ. Since I've been in it, I have lost about 10 to 15%, roughly in that area, kind of bounces around. Yes, I did think I was diversifying my portfolio also when I bought it. I guess I may not be successful in that thought. I don't know if REITs are a good way now to diversify one's portfolio or not. I have a few things on my watch list and just waiting for the right price to come by and then maybe put money in that. Would this be a good time just to dump it and walk away before the Fed raises rates again? Thank you for listening to my question. Look forward to your answer on the show. Have a good day.
0: I'm looking at VNQ, and this kind of aligns with something I talked about a week or two ago, Luke, which was five investments you don't really need. Means you can have them, but they're not needed for diversification. And one of them was actually real estate related stocks, because either they're bond proxies, as they're a REIT, or they're very cyclical, like a home builder. And this would be the latter. So the former. So a REIT is going to be more like a bond proxy, right? It pays a dividend, and so it isn't really a good diversifier because it acts more like bonds, right? And that's what you're seeing right now.
1: I mean, my first question is it long-term correlations are similar? Like, just because an asset class is similar.
0: Yeah, exactly. Yeah. Exactly. They're very correlated. Yeah.
1: Yeah.
0: So from a diversification standpoint, it doesn't really help.
1: I mean, there's a couple things I would want to mention. First, just because in general an investment does poorly doesn't mean you failed at diversification, right? The whole point of diversification is that not everything goes up or down at the same time. So I will say that you can fail at diversification. Number two is, you know, you can't think about, should I sell this before Fed raises again? Because the market is operating on expectations. And so if the market is expecting the Fed to continue to raise, whether or not you sell it now or the day they do it, you're still going to see the price be affected by that. Right? You can see on this chart, you know, how this REIT has done, how this ETF has done, and it pretty much tracks rate expectations, because as the benefit of holding bonds because of higher yields goes up, the desire to hold real estate, like you said, a bond proxy, goes down. So, you know, I'm in the camp that in a rising rate environment, REITs don't do too well. You know, this is a pretty broadly diversified one, but still, they don't tend to do well because you can just get over, you know, what's the 30 year at right now? Yeah. You can sit on that for the next 30 years and get really solid yields.
0: Yeah, exactly. So it just, like you said, in a rising rate environment, you don't want to be in REITs or bond proxies in general. So you can't have some over time. There are some good performing ones out there, but if you're in a fund, you're getting the good with the bad. So this is, I think, generally not going to do very well. Now, lastly, Luke, I want to talk a little bit about shareholder. Let's just talk about the general theme that when companies go public, there's two types of share classes, which means that shareholder rights are being eroded in many different ways. What are your thoughts on that? And do you think that's going to come back to bite shareholders in the end?
1: And there aren't always dual class structures. You know, you see it a lot more in these tech founder companies. You know, I think the most famous one being Snapchat had a dual share class, and so the S&P wouldn't add it because there's a lot of concerns about governance and voting rights.
0: 36% of new listings in the first half had dual share class.
1: Yeah, I mean, it's definitely changing. It's definitely changing. I think the argument that they have is, oh, well, you know, we can be more long-term focused. I don't know. I think anything that erodes shareholders' rights tends to be a bad thing in the long term.
0: Yeah, bad for market. So I want to highlight that before we close, because it's certainly rising in popularity, and that is not good for shareholders. Now, I'm Justin Klein with Luke Guerrero. 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
15: News this hour from Town Hall. I'm John Scott. U.S. Ambassador to China David Perdue confirms President Trump raised the possibility of selling weapons to China during his recent meeting with President Xi Jinping.
16: Perdue made the comments Sunday on Fox News, saying Trump asked Xi if China would like to buy U.S. arms. The remarks come as the two countries continue to compete over trade, technology, and Taiwan. Trump and Xi are expected to meet again in November at the Asia-Pacific Economic Cooperation Summit, followed by another meeting in December at the G20 Summit in Miami. Their latest meeting ended Friday after Xi's three-day state visit to Washington. I'm Mark Mayfield.
15: Mediators working with Iran and the U.S. on a deal to end fighting and open the Strait of Hormuz. Iranian state media reporting Foreign Minister Abbas Araghchi will meet with Qatari mediators about the latest discussions. President Trump is reportedly open to pursuing a non-military resolution to the conflict if one can be achieved. The late September nor'easter will continue to impact Massachusetts through Monday evening, despite the storm gradually winding down. Some minor impacts are still expected, from flooding to coastal concerns, and it appears the strongest winds now are behind us. In health news, it's that time of year again when everyone starts getting sick. And one illness seems to be making a comeback in New York City.
17: COVID numbers are on the rise, and this has led to a surge of admissions at city hospitals. 500 cases in September marks the biggest jump in people seeking care for COVID since October of last year. Health officials say this is not just isolated to New York City, as statewide numbers are also up. Doctors recommend staying up to date on COVID and flu vaccines. Of the recent COVID cases reported, 12 have been fatal, so medical professionals are stressing that it's important to get vaccinated. In New York, I'm Liz Warner.
15: More on these stories from townhall.com.
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15: Wall Street closing lower to start the week.
18: Stocks fell as Treasury yields traded above 5% and AI shares, including AMD and Micron Technology, edged lower. Investors are awaiting the release of key economic data this week, with the closely watched September jobs report due out Friday. At the closing bell, the Dow Jones lost 347 points, the S&P fell by 59, and the NASDAQ dropped 248. With your market recap, I'm Lizzie Radabali.
15: NVIDIA says a new security platform for artificial intelligence that can help stop autonomous AI agents from misbehaving is now reality. The chipmaker unveiled its open agent safety platform. NVIDIA's platform with two elements. The main is the open shell, which is a sealed workspace or sandbox where AI agents can operate. There's an additional security layer called Sentry that operates at the hardware level. News at townhall.com. Boulder County Sheriff's Office investigating after a former deputy shot at headquarters early Monday morning. Connor Shreve reports.
19: The entrance to the Boulder County Sheriff's Office is surrounded with crime tape and one window boarded up, where former Deputy Tyler Riley shot into the building with an AR-15 after first calling to report he was suffering from anxiety. Sheriff Curtis Johnson called the incident concerning.
20: Disheartening that someone would, especially a former employee, use that level of violence towards the organization that formerly employed him.
19: Riley, who resigned from the department in 2024 in lieu of being terminated for cause, is being held in the Boulder County Jail. I'm Connor Shreve.
15: Texas leading the country in rural hospitals dropping general surgery, according to a report from the American College of Surgeons. 38 rural Texas hospitals dropped that care over the past decade. That's the highest number in the U.S. More on these stories at townhall.com.
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0: Everything you need to know about the top headlines of the day and a perspective that will give you some eternity to it. 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It's Kevin McCullough, Monday through Friday, on That Kevin Show. And now, from the Connors and Sullivan Broadcast Studios, the man who is not what he wants to be, but is way grateful that he's not who he used to be, here's The Kevin.
1: All right, welcome in. It's Kevin McCullough. It's Monday. We are off on another week, and we have got some exciting things to tell you about, friends. I am very eager to be able to tell you some of the news we're going to tell you later this hour that has to do with one of our big projects, and I can barely contain myself. It is so exciting, but I'll truly leave that for later in the hour to get to. But Michael Woolworth's going to be back with us to tell us about it. We've got some very interesting topics today. The news, as it is typically of what it's been lately. The president is saying he reserves the right to attack Iran more ferociously if they don't come to the table. He rejected the deal that they offered, which was, to be honest with you, a very bad deal. They still want to have the right to develop nuclear weapons, and we can't allow them to do that. That's probably going to be the outcome. You're just not going to get a nuclear weapon, Iran. That's what you have to come to the realization of. You can't be trusted. The IRGC cannot be trusted. You cannot have this. There was also a suspected terrorist activity that was busted up in London, or in England rather, over the weekend, and five terror suspects were arrested on a terrorist threat targeting U.S. airbase. So they are they were not behaving normally, and people in the area said, "Well, wait a minute, what are they doing?" So that is that's going, and we'll see what else breaks as we are on the air here with you. But glad to be able to kind of get you caught up on some news. I want to talk about something that I find quite important. And this weekend was an interesting weekend for me because my eighth grader, his birthday was about a week ago, but this was the weekend that we celebrated his birthday with his buddies, and we had, I don't know, 10 or 12 of them. They all went to see the Avengers Endgame Encore, which has been released into theaters, and it's 3 hours of Captain America and Thor and Iron Man and all the rest of it fighting Thanos. And if you're already rolling your head back into eyes in the back of your head, I get it. I understand it. But for eighth grade boys, the re-release with 4.5 new minutes of footage and some Easter eggs about the next Avengers movie is all very, very exciting. So this is what they did. So this is where my Saturday was spent. And in the meantime, instead of getting to watch some college football, I just caught little snippets, you know, little highlights, little social media clips, whatever else you can do to stay up to date. And there were a couple of instances that really bothered me, and I'm not a huge college football fan. I like football, and I like to watch like the college national championship, but I don't really even know the teams that well going into the bowl season in terms of how they played and so forth. But I will say that the USC Oregon game was on in primetime on Saturday night, so the whole nation was watching it. And there was a moment where one of the linebackers for USC, as my bride, who is from Southern California, often calls it, the University of Spoiled Children, they were playing Oregon in L.A., and one of the linebackers comes at the quarterback. The quarterback runs with the ball. The linebacker comes at him, hits him full speed across the head as he's landing, and it's obvious that he not only was targeting the quarterback, but targeting the head. And sure enough, that quarterback was hurt significantly, laid motionless on the ground for a while, and everybody in the stadium was kind of shaken up by it, except for the guy that did it. And on the sideline, he's getting high fives, and he's laughing, and he's like just cutting up with his buddies. And I'm like, what's his problem? Now, I say that as a former you know, participant in team sports myself. And when I was a player and when I was a coach, had somebody at the college level hit somebody so hard that it knocked them out and they were still on the playing surface for an extended length of time, there would be nobody on our team cutting up and frolicking and having, you know, a big party. In fact, because I coached in a Christian college, we probably would have all been, you know, in a huddle praying for the other player, asking God to help him. Which you can't expect the University of Southern California to do that. USC is not going to do that. They're not going to acknowledge God. They're not going to be beseeching God on the behalf of the Oregon player. But at the very minimum, you can have a sense of decorum in that you don't laugh and cajole and congratulate each other on knocking the guy out. So there was that incident. And the coach was asked about it after, and he didn't really respond. He was like, I didn't see it. I don't know. Which is the wrong answer. Like, even if you didn't see it, he says, well, I didn't see it, but I'm going to ask my coaching staff, and if anything like that was happening, it will be nipped in the bud, like, boom. That's the correct answer if you're the coach. Well, earlier in the day, there was a game between Tennessee and Texas, and there was another incident involving a player, and it was another quarterback tackling play where the linebacker or the edge rusher, or whatever position he is for the University of Texas, goes after the quarterback for the University of Tennessee. And he doesn't hurt him. He just sacks him cleanly and drags him down. But then when he gets up, he simulates unzipping his pants and taking a whiz on the quarterback that he tackled. He simulates this in front of a stadium full of people. Now, I'm 56 years old. I've watched a lot of football games. I've seen a lot of celebrations of sacks and of touchdowns. I've never seen a young man simulate unzipping his pants and urinating on the opposing play. I've never seen that happen. Again, he wasn't explicit. It was all simulation. But it was clear what he was doing. It was clear what he was simulating. That's how clear. And he got penalized for it. 15 yards for unsportsmanlike conduct. But that's it. If he had been my player, he would have been out of the game. He and I would have had a very intense conversation on the bench where he would have found himself for the rest of the game. And the problem with both of these guys is that on some level, they felt in the culture that they're in that these were appropriate responses to things that happened. Now, to Texas's credit, the coach there said, we're not putting up with this. This will be dealt with. And you need to develop them with integrity and honor. You want to develop high character in them. And the point where we're laughing about knocking somebody out, or we're simulating that kind of reaction, friends, it's just beyond the pale, inappropriate. And they're responsible for their actions. I will say, the players themselves are the ones that made the actions. They're responsible for their actions. But it's the culture that gives it birth. And as a coach, as a teammate, as someone who lives in a civil society, men need to step up and say no. Not on my watch, not like this, not at this time. And that really bothered me. I wrote about it at Town Hall if you want to read more. It's over at thatkevinshow.com. You can get a copy of it. It's What Coaches Are For is the name of the column. 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Kevin McCullough, we've got a lot to get to. 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

0: All right, it's the Monday edition, and here in the New York area, it's after the big nor'easter that blew through, and if you were along the coast, our prayers and thoughts are with you today. You got a lot of people still digging out of some rain-drenched waters, and we are holding all of them with heavy hearts today. But I just appreciate everyone listening, whether you're in Anchorage, Alaska, or Miami, Florida, or San Diego, California, or Boston, Massachusetts. Welcome to That Kevin Show. It's great to have you with us. ThatKevinShow.com is where you go. On almost every day's episode, we stop right here at the beginning of the show and we say, hey, before we get on to the news, before we go to public policy, before we talk about anything else today, we want to ask the big question. How do we, as followers of Jesus, live in 2026, given the fact that the culture hates God, really despises God's word, and may have not much use for people that follow him? Does that change our mission? Does it change what we are to be about on a regular basis? And I'm very, very grateful that we have had now dozens of shepherds from across the country who have taken a week out of their busy schedule to walk us through some thoughts from Scripture on exactly how we do that, how we go about living in that day and age. And this week I'm looking forward, only the second time we have had a messianic pastor or rabbi with us, Rabbi Alan Moorhead. Dr. Moorhead, as he's referred to, is the senior congregation leader at Arrowhead Messianic Congregation in Peoria, Arizona. And Alan, it's good to have you with us. Thank you for being here. For some people that are listening to us on a Christian, evangelical Christian teaching station, or maybe a news talk station that just leans conservative, what is significant about the messianic portion of the church, and why it exists, and what it represents to you, and help explain to people that may have never even heard about messianic worship what it really consists of?
1: Well, the whole idea about messianic just means Messiah, and so we do lift up our Messiah. We call him Yeshua or Jesus, and we lift him up, and so that's what it's all about.
0: You recognize, unlike other traditional Jewish adherents, you recognize that the Messiah has in fact come, and that his promises are in fact being enacted now.
1: That's absolutely correct. He came, and he's going to come back, and everything we learn about in the Word, because the Bible says he's found in the volume of the book. So all through the Old Testament, there's evidence of Jesus and what he was going to do.
0: The purpose and importance of that is what in 2026?
1: Well, the purpose is that we got to keep our focus on him. You know, Yeshua, Jesus said that if I be lifted up, I will draw all men unto me. Mm-hmm. And he is our salvation. He is our direction. I always like to say, is he is our everything. And so we need to stay focused on him, even though the world is trying to pull us apart and pull you in different directions and try to tell you there's many ways to God and all that. There's only one way to God, and that's through Jesus.
0: If people of more mainstream evangelical congregations were to visit Arrowhead, would there be something different or distinct that they would experience that they wouldn't in their bodies of worship back home?
1: Well, basically, we do what we call Davidic worship. You know, whatever King David said in Psalms, how we were supposed to worship God, we do those things. So we have banners, we have dance, we have flags, we have the raising of the hand, we have the shouting. We're noisy. So it's God appreciates that, that we praise is a sacrifice. So when we give of ourselves to worship and praise God, it makes him happy.
0: It does often make me think that, Scripture is so replete with sing, sing, sing, shout, make a joyful noise. It's these admonitions are all throughout Scripture. And then you get to the 11:30 service, the third service at some churches, nationwide, and the men of the congregation especially have a hard time even just uttering the words that they read on their screens. And it's like, come on, guys, there's so much here. There's so much to be joyful about. All right, this week we're going to look at a book that we have not yet looked at on as we've done How Do We Live. We've never been in Leviticus, and we're going to be in Leviticus 23 talking about the feasts. You've got some very interesting things that are all laid out here. Why Why are these feasts important? Why does Moses write about them in Leviticus? What is their purpose? What? Just give us the context of what we're going to look at here.
1: Well, the feasts of the Lord, in Hebrew, they're called Moedim, which means appointments of God. That means on certain dates, certain times when these feasts are to be celebrated, God is going to have a complete fulfillment of them. And like he already fulfilled the spring feast. You know, Jesus died on Passover. He was buried on the unleavened bread. He rose from the dead on the barley first fruits. And now we're waiting on the rapture of the wheat first fruits. Remember when he rose from the dead, the scripture says many others rose from the dead also and showed themselves in Jerusalem. That was the barley first fruits rapture and resurrection. We are now waiting on the wheat first fruit rapture, resurrection. And of course, we know the Holy Spirit was given to the church on the wheat first fruits also. So all these feasts have major concepts to them, and we're waiting on the fall feast to be completed. And so if believers would learn and understand the fall feast, maybe they wouldn't fall prey to such wild speculation that's out there all the time. I mean, anybody can get on the internet and read anything anymore. And so they do this, and they understand what God said, you know, then they get more grounded and more rooted in their faith with the Lord. And they're not going to fall prey to all kinds of nonsense that is out there.
0: Hmm. So let's go to Leviticus. It's authored by Moses. He's basically writing what God has instructed him to write for the generations that are to come. It's part of the Torah. If you were an observant, conscientious, you know, strictly obedient Jewish young man, you would be required to memorize all of this in Judaism. So there's a great importance that has always been on this section of scripture. But what is he addressing specifically in Leviticus 23? And we're going to start in verse 5, which is the Feast of the Passover. What is Moses' focus in that time? And then we'll bring it forward to the current day.
1: Okay. Well, Passover obviously is about Exodus 12, about the Passover lamb and how the death of the firstborn took place when the Hebrews were in captivity in Egypt. And the lamb, you know, everything about the lamb, it was a shadow and a type of Jesus, the Messiah. The how he died, when he died, how he was observed in their family before he was sacrificed.
0: His blood being things. The blood of the lamb being painted on the door facings.
1: Exactly.
0: Not dissimilar to the cross years later.
1: Exactly. You know, the wooden door frames, you know, and all that, the blood being put on there. And so this is important. The blood is so important to God, you know, that he gave it to us for the atonement of our souls, as the scripture says. So we know that Passover, Jesus on Passover, in a 24-hour period, all these things happen. You know, the day starts in the Hebrew day in the evening.
0: Right.
1: So in the evening, it starts the next day. So in 24 hours, Jesus had his last supper with his disciples, was betrayed, went into the garden, was arrested, had his trials, was crucified, and died all less than 24 hours on the day of Passover, which is also the day of preparation, according to what the Bible says. Yeah. So all of that took place by Yeshua on Passover. And then they took him down from the cross in time before the next Sabbath occurred, not a weekly Sabbath. There's seven other Sabbaths in a year other than the weekly Sabbath. But the first day of unleavened bread is a Sabbath. And they took him down from the cross because John, the Apostle John, in his book said that it was a high Sabbath, which means it was a very special Sabbath taking place. And so that's what they had to take him down for. So it wasn't a weekly Sabbath. Otherwise, you couldn't get him in the tomb for 3 days and three nights on a Friday night. It was before that.
0: Well, and I think that it is so significant that the picture of the Passover is replicated all through, right up until the very night before Jesus is executed, in that he's observing the Passover celebration and the passing over of God's judgment by those who were redeemed by The blood in the Passover's instance, in the blood of the Lamb, it was temporary, it wasn't permanent. But with Jesus, it was a permanent hope that your sins were forgiven and that there was new life. When we pick this up tomorrow, we're going to talk about the unleavened bread and the barley first and the wheat first fruits. Those three feasts are what we will look at tomorrow. But Dr. Moorhead, so grateful for you being willing to take the time with us this week. It's going to be a wonderful week of discussion. Thank you for getting us started.
1: You betcha. Kevin, thank you very much for having me.
0: You got it. Kevin McCullough coming right back. Big show straight ahead. Don't go away.
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3: With SRN News, I'm John Scott. Medicare enrollees could see lower premiums for private Medicare Advantage plans next year, while prescription drug premiums expected to rise slightly. The Centers for Medicare and Medicaid Services says the average Medicare Advantage premiums will drop to $12 a month in 2027, down from about $14.37 this year. Average premiums for standalone Part D drug plans will rise by less than a dollar to about $36 a month. Virginia scientists finding ways to reverse damage caused by MS. An experimental drug called K9 helped paralyzed mice move again and restored lost vision. Texas truckers can now tap into cheaper off-road farm fuel on public highways to fight record-high diesel prices. The fuel is tinted red because it skips highway fuel taxes. This is SRN News.
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0: Matt McCullough.
1: All right, welcome back, Kevin McCullough. We've been talking to you for the last number of weeks about Bible League and supplying Bibles for those who are without them and who desperately want them. And we've done so a little bit this year with a little bit of friction from some of you that, you know, you're not believers. You listen to the show. I'm grateful that you're listening. I want you to keep listening, even if you're not a believer. But some of you have said things like, oh, well, nobody will ever be inspired to help you. Oh, there's never going to be, you know, a way that you're going to hit your goal of the number of Bibles that you're looking for, et cetera, et cetera. Well, I just want you to know that we had kind of thought that all the accounting would be being done this Monday morning, as we were thinking that the campaign would wrap up. We've actually extended it through Wednesday of this week, just so that we complete the month on a strong note. But I'm bringing Michael Woolworth back because there's some of those presuppositions, Michael, that I think that people make about things that just God delights in proving people wrong. Again and again, including me sometimes, when I don't have faith, when I am in doubting, and I sometimes worry about things, I'm reminded in Psalm 27 that God says repeatedly throughout Scripture, "Do not fear, do not fear, do not fear, do not fear. Don't worry, don't have anxiety, don't fear, don't be concerned." Why? Because He is with us. That is the promise that Scripture gives us over and over again. We are not to be worried. We are not to concern ourselves in a worrisome manner. Why? Because God is with us. And without going into too much detail, Michael, we had some exciting things happen this weekend. Tell us about maybe a $480 Bible or 480 Bible gift. So we asked people on Friday, give big, be inspired, do your best. We think that someone came in with $200. Dollars a month for the next year. That's going to be 480 Bibles. But then something else happened. Tell us what we can know.
2: Well, you and I went into the weekend, right, thinking, okay, the good folks of this station.
1: We went into the weekend praying more than anything.
2: We did. Whatever God has done through listeners to that Kevin show, and we'll get these Bibles on their way, right? Of course, at Bible League, you hear us say, and we mean this, what? We're going to squeeze every dime of the glory of God and follow through on what we're promising to do and what we've promised to do over the last, what, 8 weeks together. So, Kevin, we went in that last weekend. You know, Paul tells us in... I think it's Philippians 4, I think. It's what, and what he says, I think, is almost, it feels impossible to me a lot of times, Kevin. He says, what, be anxious for nothing, right? Yep. They've got to be reminded.
1: Don't fear.

0: Don't fear. Don't be anxious. He tells us again and again.
1: Yeah, I got to be reminded because I'm a kid, Kevin. I've walked with the Lord in 40 years, but I've got to be reminded what, hey, we've got a big God. We have big knees. We have a big God. So, Kevin, we went into that weekend just a little shy of this goal that we've set for ourselves. You know, it was a few weeks ago we got together. We said, look, if this isn't a, you know, a big issue facing the global church, that as many as 9 of 10 new believers go without a Bible, and Bible League with other agencies identified, what, 120,000 believers around the world who go without a Bible. And, Kevin, that has been unthinkable in the minds of your listeners. They say, what? If we can take a serious stride in taking care of that issue for $5 a Bible, let's do it. I won't identify the actual number, but Kevin, this is big. This is somebody, again, he was on his way to the airport. He was listening to us last, I don't know, Monday or Tuesday, right? We were given the strongest push that we absolutely could, knowing that there are forces at work. You and I are excited about church growth, but there are forces at work around the world pushing back on all that the gospel represents and all that the gospel is accomplishing every single day, right? So again, Kevin, what this is going to mean is what? Thousands upon thousands of waiting believers, people that we know by name at Bible League, will now have God's precious word. And again, it's come through a lot of your listeners of gifts of all sizes. And Kevin, I will say, whether it is a six-figure gift or somebody saying, I've got $100 in the budget, I get excited to thank people for those gifts. And the reason is I know they love their Bible. They agree that God has used his word to grow them into the believers that they are today. And so, Kevin, that's who your listeners are. But again, we wanted to give the opportunity for anybody that's listened over the last few weeks. You've been excited and you said, you know what? I want to get involved. It is the 11th hour. We're done Wednesday. But Kevin, we're grateful to be at this point. And since the need is so great, we'd love others to finish up with us in the days to come.
0: Well, and I just want to say, We noticed that every campaign we've done with Bible League, there's always kind of a balance. There's one or two very large gifts. There's a whole bunch of gifts that are in the middle. And then there's a handful of really small gifts. And people that give sacrificially give in all three categories. And I think that God is just as much appreciative of someone who it is a sacrifice for them to give $5 and supply one Bible or two in our matching portion of the campaign where they're able to use that $5 to turn it into two Bibles. I think that God honors that. I think that he honors all of the families like the McCulloughs that are in that middle group that, you know, based on our budget month to month, we can sometimes do a little more, we sometimes do a little less, but we always try to do what we can in the process of seeing God's great commission be fulfilled. And then there's always a handful, maybe just one or two, that say, you know what, God, it blessed me extraordinarily, and we want to be a good steward of what he's blessed us with. And friends, that's where this last gift came from. It was someone who said, I want to be a good steward, I want to see the church grow, I want to see God's people be advanced and growing in him, and the best way to do that with Bible League is to make sure that they are able to do that for the foreseeable future. And so, as you said, this is the largest single gift that has ever come in for a Bible League campaign with the Kevin McCullough Listening Family. But friends, I don't want that to be the end. I want those of you who know that last Friday I was talking to you too, that God has tapped you on the shoulder and he said, you have extraordinary means, and you've been doing that for extraordinary reasons. There's a reason why you should be, in fact, part of this campaign. I don't want this moment to go by without you having the chance to respond to that, because what we are seeing is that as people do that, the church is built up. The encouragement of the body is taking place, and everything that Jesus wants to accomplish through this effort is being done. So we ask that you would, in fact, go ahead and give your gift. 1-800-937-9673, 1-800-937-9673. And if you're on my website at thatkevinshow.com, there should be a yellow banner there that says Bible League, be a joy maker, and you should be able to click that banner and then go on through to the next page. Michael, thank you for a great visit today. Thanks for stopping by. And friends, please give as generously as you can. 1-800-937-9673.
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0: If you're a Christian, you know the story of the crucifixion, but have you ever really considered what Jesus physically endured? 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
0: Hi, Kevin McCullough. You've no doubt heard about artificial intelligence, AI. Your kids have certainly heard about it. Your phone has it on every app that's on the device. And if you just prepare your kids to go out into a world with generic AI, those AIs are going to reflect back to them what they think they're supposed to say. What if there was an AI dominion that had nothing but God-centric truth as its basis? That's the very concept of dominion.chat. And I want you to go and see for yourself. 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

0: Welcome back to Times Square. Kevin McCullough, and I have been just so thrilled to be able to tell you about the good work of Mock Funding over the last couple of weeks. Mock Funding is a small business solutions company that can tap you into funding for various needs for your company, no matter what kind of what you're dealing with, whether it's expansion or filling a billing cycle or doing the things that are oftentimes hard to plan for in advance. 888-462-9442 is where you reach Tony and his team. I am so glad that they're with us because they are the high integrity business solutions provider in this space. Tony, it's good to see you again. Welcome back to Money Monday. I know that small businesses, when you start out, I remember when I was starting out as a small business in the media production space, pricing what you have and making it competitive in terms of your services or your goods or your products is always like a tricky formula in terms of how small business owners should plan for their success. And of course, when it comes to funding and supplies and things that you need to get to the finish line each month, how you price what you do is really important. So are there any guidelines you can give us for how to price our inventory?
1: Absolutely, Kevin. Great to be here. So we did a series on our Instagram very recently. We call it the Inventory Trap. And what it's about, it's basically oftentimes we see clients coming to us for financing, for inventory. But they don't really have a great way to actually keep track of what sells, of how to keep track of their inventory cycle, so to speak. So they would often find themselves selling out on their top selling products. And then the stuff that maybe wasn't selling as quickly, they would have way too much of.
0: Yeah,
1: exactly. So we have a conversation. We have a strategy for our clients. And we say, you know, look at your inventory cycle. First thing you want to do is how much do you sell on a daily basis? Find out, you know, what that number is, and then keep into account how long it takes for the shipping of new inventory to come in. So giving you guys a perfect example, or let's say you sell 10 items in inventory on a daily basis over 5 days, that's 50 items, right? So then it takes about, let's say, 5 additional days for that inventory to come in. So we always say add a cushion of 15. So whenever you're down to 65 items in stock, that's your point to reorder. Do not wait until you're down to 50 and then reorder and then risk being sold out. One of the things about small businesses that's very, very critical is you're competing in the retail space. You're competing with giants like Walmart, like Amazon. And if you're in a small town, you know, you have that competitive edge where people just want to see your face. They want to, you know, actually work with a person. But if you're in a large city and you want to stay in business, one way to do that is make sure you're stocked up. So be very mindful of what your actual inventory number is, what your shelf number is what we call it. And make sure you cycle accordingly so that you don't sell out.
0: And the flip side of that coin also helps prevent you from having too much on hand.
1: Absolutely. Yeah. You don't want to have way too much where now you've parked all this capital on inventory that's not selling too quickly. And so a lot of the times when clients come to borrow money, it's usually more of like there's things they could be doing administratively that can actually help their business cash flow better. And one of those things is making sure you manage your inventory.
0: Well, because of that, I think it's very important that if people are looking for funding to have their production cycle in proper perspective. And again, sometimes you run into too much time left before receivables come in and you need something to pay the bills in the meantime. And I'm telling you, friends, in this space, there are so many sharks that swim in the water. Tony and his team are the high integrity solution for your business funding needs. Here's their phone number, 888-462-9442, 888-462-9442. You can also look them up online at mockfunding.com. You'll find them there, or on Instagram at mock.funding. You can check any of them there. And then if I were you, I'd subscribe to their Instagram and then watch Tony's little pointers, because I'm telling you, if you're a small business owner, he is stock full of stuff, both there at The Lending Scoop is his other Instagram, but mock.funding is kind of where you want to start there on the Instagram, mockfunding.com. Now, Kev, how do you know that Tony's group is high integrity? Well, just go read the Trustpilot reviews that are on the website. There's dozens of them. And when you read about how people have been treated and worked with in terms of their customer service, you're just going to realize that this is a special group. Tony, the product pricing or the inventory pricing is just one of the hard ways that people are trying to figure out. What are some of the other big needs that people come to you guys for?
1: So most of the time it's basically just cash flow. So we have clients that either are bridging a gap or maybe they expanded too quickly and they need funding to be able to cover those gaps where, you know, small contractor, for example, just landed a large contract and they don't have enough staff. So they have to subcontract it out, but they still need capital to be able to fit those material costs, buy a piece of equipment or rent a piece of equipment. So mostly, you know, we like working with clients that, you know, for all kinds of walks of life. One of the things that we always look at is making sure that whatever you qualify for is actually going to benefit you, that it's not, you know, that it's enough money for you, number one, and that you can adequately cash flow the payment with whatever amount of money that you expect to receive.
0: Right.
1: And a lot of that has to do with, you know, what kind of business you have, what kind of credit you have. It is a very common misconception that, you know, okay, I have bad credit, so therefore I don't qualify for any financing. That's not necessarily the case. We have different types of options. Even in the inventory example, you know, a great example for someone that has an inventory gap that they want to fill is have access to a line of credit, for example, things like that, where they can load up and be able to finance additional stock before they actually sell out fully. So we love having that type of conversation, figuring out the profile of the client first and foremost, and then determining what solution best fits their needs.
0: Well, and that's unusual in this space because there's a lot of people that are willing to say that they'll throw the money at businesses and then not really have that conversation. The business ends up in a worse situation, more upside down than they started out in. And the fact that, you know, not that amount of care was taken just kind of leaves the business in limbo. You guys actually care about long-term relationships. You want to work with the companies over and over again as they have funding needs throughout the life of their company. And that's why, friends, that's why I'm really excited to tell you about Mach Funding, because I think they do such a good job and do such good work in a field that is so miserably untrustworthy at times. And Tony and his group, they are a cut out of different material altogether. 888-462-9442. 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
0: 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See you again next Monday.
1: Pleasure being here always, Kevin. Thank you so much.
0: 888-462-9442. Kevin McCullough coming right back. 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
6: Such a privilege and honor to know the Lord, and the Lord have chosen us to have time and to serve and to work with. We know how Bible value to us, because that's how we grow, because that's our spiritual food. Without a Bible, like without food.
7: It's like a Bible. It's like not having food. And Michael, I think that's, I think Jesus said something similar to that, that man can't live on bread alone, but by every word that proceeds from the mouth of God.
8: Well, you've just heard from Inga in Europe, and she's saying what? Something very profound, right? No Bible, no food, right? You know, if we'd liken this to defining human hunger, I mean, Kevin, eventually, if you don't eat, what happens? You starve to death, right? I don't think it's a stretch when you talk about believers who have come to saving faith, who are at the kind of the front end of their walk with the Lord. They need a Bible. To go without God's word means what? In a really, I think, a true sense, there's some spiritual malnutrition that's happening there. So again, we're grateful. People like Gregory of Bull Shoals, Arkansas, said I'm in at 20 Bibles. William of Verona, Pennsylvania, said, Michael, Kevin, count me in for 20 Bibles. Anthony of Sun City West, Arizona, said, I want to be a part of this. Again, another 20 Bible gift. We've seen just north of about 2,000 Bibles sent to this point, just north of 10,000. That's the numbers that we want to reach by the time we're done with this campaign at the end of September. So, Kevin, really, you and I are just going along You know, it's 50 Bibles here, 500 there. You know, I had a chance to spend some time in Zimbabwe, Africa, not long ago. Our pastor there by the name of Anismo, I said, Anismo, you know, I've been in congregations where the pastor is the only one. Surely that's the exception, right? He said, no, Michael. He said, that really is the that's the norm when you go from congregation to congregation. Oftentimes, because of the shortages, the pastor is the only one. But Anismo from Zimbabwe, Africa, has this profound statement to make about the need for God's word in his part of the world.
9: There is a huge Bible gap here in Zimbabwe. Some churches in the rural areas, you will find that you get to a church where there are about 200 members. And in that church, you only find one person with one Bible. So you can say in that church, the ratio is 1 to 200.
8: Yeah, you know, I know we've got pastors living, Kevin, or listening today. What's the goal of a lot of pastors? It's to do what Paul admonishes in, I believe it's Acts 19. He says what? The faithful Bereans. Those pastors were turning these people into faithful Bereans, right? You remember the text where he says they didn't merely take what they heard at face value. They used the scriptures they had available to them, verifying that, you know, they were hearing the gospel truth. And so how do you turn, you know, congregants into a faithful Bereans if they don't have Bibles? So again, what we're sharing today is that God is at work. And again, the only barrier right now to putting Bibles into these empty waiting hands is strictly what? It's financial. And again, so we're able to say what? Let's meet this goal, and then we can fire up the presses and say, look, we need Bibles in the Tsonga language. We need them in Swahili, right? Wherever God has these new believers planted, Bible League can meet the task today, and is simply we're asking this listening family, be a part of this today.
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0: News this hour from Town Hall. I'm John Scott. President Trump is pushing his record as he tries to pump up Republicans before the upcoming midterms. Speaking to reporters at the White House Monday, the president touted low crime numbers, positive economic indicators, and promised the price of gas will drop soon once the Iran war ends.
1: And we have a strong border. We have the best economy, the biggest investment in the history of our country. Think of that.
0: The president will be stumping for candidates in Oklahoma on Thursday and Alabama on Friday. SpaceX launching its enormous Starship into orbit for the first time and successfully delivered the newest and most advanced Starlink jet. But flight controllers brought the spacecraft back to Earth early Monday instead of making six full laps around the Earth as originally planned. The late September nor'easter will continue to impact Massachusetts through Monday evening, despite the storm gradually winding down. Some minor impacts are still expected from flooding to coastal concerns. The southwestern U.S. is in line for some heavy rain. That's due to Hurricane Polo currently whipping Mexico's northern Pacific coast. New Jersey Representative Tom Keene Jr. is defending his extended absence from Congress while campaigning for re-election.
2: In a televised debate on Sunday night, Keene said he is committed to being honest with voters.
3: We were very clear with our constituents, as well as the press, that we were seeking medical treatment. And when things got updated over time, we kept everybody updated, and we were also very transparent.
2: Keene was absent from House roll calls from March until June of this year to undergo treatment for depression. The incumbent is being challenged by a former Navy helicopter pilot, Rebecca Bennett, who is hoping to flip the seat blue in the November midterms. I'm Lizzie Radabali.
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0: In health news, a new flu vaccine offers more protection for people older than 50.
5: The new vaccine uses the same technology that created the vaccines for COVID-19. UW Medicine doctors say it's 30% more effective than the standard vaccine. That's especially important for people older than 50 because their bodies don't create as many antibodies. The new vaccine is called Mflusiva. It's carried at most CVS and Walgreens pharmacies. I'm Brad Ford.
0: And shoppers will soon pay more for some popular PepsiCo snacks and drinks, including Doritos, Ruffles, and Sun Chips. The company says prices on certain products will rise by a low to mid single digit percentage, with increases expected by the end of the year or early 2027. PepsiCo says the hikes are meant to keep pace with inflation and offset higher commodity, packaging, and transportation costs. News and analysis at townhall.com. United States team captain Brant Snedeker credits President Trump following a dramatic President's Cup comeback.
6: United States team captain Brant Snedeker praised President Donald Trump for inspiring the U.S. team's dramatic President's Cup comeback over the international team at Medina Country Club in Chicago. President Trump returned as honorary chairman of the President's Cup Sunday, marking his second time in the role after first serving in 2017 in New York. While he kept his remarks at the event brief, he received loud cheers from spectators in attendance. During the tournament, the team secured its 11th consecutive victory thanks to strong back nine performances from two-time major winner Colin Morikawa and 21-year-old Ricky Jackson Koivin. Bernie Bennett reporting.
0: And in Chicago, Monday Night Football. The Bears kept the Eagles scoreless after halftime, beating Philadelphia the final 27-7. More on these stories at townhall.com.
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8: And that guy would like a word with you.
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10: 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The only thing that could be greater, of course, would be that Donald show. 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
8: Featuring the music of Dick Tunney and the Dream in Color Orchestra. Everything you need to know about the top headlines of the day and a perspective that will give you some eternity to it. 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It's Kevin McCullough, Monday through Friday, on That Kevin Show. And now, from the Connors and Sullivan Broadcast Studios, the man who is not what he wants to be, but is way grateful that he's not who he used to be. Here, the
11: All right, Kevin McCullough, glad to have you with us. Welcome to hour number two. So much to get to. Thank you to those of you that have responded to the efforts of getting Bibles into the hands of those who do not have them but who desperately want them. And thank you to those of you who have been so generous in recent days. Just really grateful for your generosity and your care. We have got a lot to talk about in this hour. It is Money Monday, so we're gonna give you some small business tips. We're going to do some investing stuff. We're going to do all of that in this hour, so I hope that you'll stick around. But I had another issue that I wanted to bring up today that struck me over the weekend. And just endure me if it's not a topic that immediately grabs your attention, because there's a bigger point to be made than just the name of the celebrity that's involved. But for more than a decade, a certain songwriter-singer has been treated as a public spectator sport every time this particular singer or songwriter has had a romantic partner. Taylor Swift's her name. Every time she's had a boyfriend, every breakup became a headline, every new song became a clue. Millions of fans, many of them young women who grew up alongside her music, hoped she would someday find a man who would treat her as a lady. They wanted someone who would stand beside her as an equal and who would stay. And this last summer, she married one. The reaction to her happiness, however, has been curious. Last Friday, Taylor released four new songs as an encore to her most recent record. The one drawing the most fire is one called Cleveland. And critics all over social media have labeled it cringeworthy. Even devoted fans have gone online to declare it the worst thing she's ever recorded. I mean, it's been pretty bad. It's been pretty harsh. The song is actually a love letter to her husband, Travis Kelce, tight end for the Chiefs, and to the corner of Ohio that raised him. She sings about him taking her home to see Cleveland Heights, which is where he grew up. Yes, she also takes aim at people who have spent years picking her apart. That may be part of what some of the listeners dislike. But underneath is something tender. A woman delighted that the man that she loves wanted to show her the places that helped shape him and let her picture the boy that he had been before they ever met. She wrote it after they became engaged, and by the testimony of her own catalog, that was a step no man before him had been willing to take. And she wrote many songs about how many of them had never been engaged to her. You can think the song fails as music and still recognize the affection that inspired it, and those are different judgments, but I find that affection sweet. The week before its release, Kelce, a future Hall of Famer in what may be his final season, caught his first touchdown of the year for Arrowhead Stadium. And up in her suite, she leapt from her seat, pointed at her wedding ring, and shouted, "That's my husband!" It was an unguarded joy of a wife watching the man that she loved succeed. Last fall, before the Super Bowl, she was asked about doing a halftime show someday, and she said there had been no formal offer, but she also explained why performing while Kelce was still playing held very little appeal to her. And this is what she said. She said she would be too locked in on his game to concentrate on her own show. For those few hours, she wanted to watch him play and succeed. Now, to some modern sensibilities, even that is a problem. A wife who openly cheers for her husband is seen as having surrendered. as though every ounce of devotion she gives him somehow subtracted from her own ability and accomplishment. She has rejected that idea herself, and she has called the suggestion that marriage would make her quit music shockingly offensive and said she loves Kelsey because he loves what she does. Now, support flows both ways in marriage, as it should. Cheering is not surrender. It is love made more visible. And our culture has also grown comfortable with a certain picture of the husband, the lovable dolt, the man who stumbles into a life and a wife he did not earn. Television has sold that caricature for decades. So when a gifted, accomplished woman stands up in front of the world and claims her husband with pride, it cuts against the script, and that's where a lot of the criticism came from for her actions. A supportive spouse can do more than applaud a good day. That person sees the work before the result. They know the disappointments that never make the highlight reel. They encourage another attempt after failure. Research has linked support from a partner with greater willingness to pursue challenges and personal growth. Another study found that a spouse's conscientiousness predicted job satisfaction, income, and promotion for men and women alike. You don't need a study to understand why. There's a difference between hearing a stadium cheer and knowing that the person who shares your life believes in you and is cheering harder than any of them. That kind of confidence can steady a man when the crowd is gone. A husband's belief can do the same for his wife. Kelsey seems to understand what he has. Asked about Taylor's reaction by his brother Jason on their own podcast, he joked that he was just doing my deed as a husband, that he simply wanted to make his girl proud. That sounds like a man who delights in being loved. We can't know everything about a marriage from a song and a few seconds of a video, nor does disliking Cleveland mean someone objects to a wife supporting her husband, but the affection Swift put into the song and the joy she showed at Arrowhead deserve to be seen for what they are. Critique the melody, debate the lyrics, just leave room to celebrate a wife who cannot contain her pride in her husband and a husband who wants to make her proud. Friends, the world would be a better place if it happened with more people, more often. Too many husbands and too many wives are unsupportive or just apathetic towards what their spouse is involved in and what they're doing. And it's my opinion. It's just Kevin McCullough's opinion. You can disagree with me. You can send me email, thatkevinshow@gmail.com. But I think that when a wife stands up and wildly, supportively says, "That's my husband," with pride and joy, I think that does something good to him. I think that boosts his desire to further please her, to help her accomplish goals and see the life that she builds through her accomplishments even more strongly. And I was kind of put off by all the social media that was just taking a look at that as being in some way negative. It can't be negative. How is that negative? There's nothing negative about that. We should want marriages that reflect healthy love, strong support, genuine encouragement, deep, deep cheering for each other. Kids are better off. Families are better off. Individuals are better off. All right, coming up, we're going to speak next with Tony Bode of Mock Funding. Small business owners, have you ever struggled with figuring out how to price your inventory and how to keep the inventory supply in regular routine to the degree that you should? Tony's got an exclusive tip for small business owners today. Looking forward to talking with him about that. And a little bit later on, of course, Hillary Kramer will be with us. She'll give us her picks for the week in the market, what she likes, what she doesn't, and we'll see more as that goes along. 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
17: 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From New York, that Kevin McCullough.
11: All right, welcome back. It's Money Monday, as we often talk to you about. We want you to help. We want to help make you better stewards of what you work hard to earn, and hopefully be able to do more, like give to what God is doing, provide for families beyond your own, and even leave a legacy for your family. I know that so many of the people that listen to me have those different desires. They want to give more, they want to do more, and they want to leave more. And I think that those are all biblical, honorable ways of using income and what you've earned. And I just want to applaud that. And that's why I want us to give you the steps, the tools, the keys to being able to do that. David Fisher is a big part of that, and he joins us on Mondays to talk about certain aspects of this. David, this last week, many have said that there is a shortage in silver, and silver is getting ready to make a big move. Is that true, according to what you're reading and seeing, and what does it mean if it is?
18: Well, you hit the nail on the head, Kevin. You're exactly right. There's a deficit happening, and for the United States, the deficit this year is at 46 million ounces just in the United States. This is the sixth consecutive yearly annual shortfall for silver. But when you add up the global deficit, it's close to a billion ounces, 980 million to be exact. That's a huge deficit that's just not going to, you know, get caught up here in the near term. There was a survey that was done by investing.com. The survey is specifically for the United States, not the rest of the world. And physical demand in the United States for silver is up 88% this year, according to the survey.
11: Wow.
18: So this is an independent survey. This is not my industry doing the survey. This is a broad survey across all asset classes. So think about how significant that number is. The refineries that are refining silver, they're backed up 3 to 4 months in the United States, according to mining.com, which they watch what's going on in that. So there's evidence now that the government might be buying physical silver, using silver as a strategic critical mineral. Now that gold is also that, according to President Trump. But let's look at history. In December of 2015, the Federal Reserve, you know, raised interest rates for the first time back then in nearly a decade. And most expected traders on Wall Street thought that silver would fall, gold would fall, but the opposite happened. Silver rallied 50% over the next 7 months. Think about that, a rally in silver with interest rates going up. So the same thing is happening now. We're at a support level of $60 in silver. The question is very simple. Is this where silver turns? Many believe that 2015 tells us the story that we're in for a bullish market run in silver. This is certainly was what has happened in before in the past. Once the market stops guessing about whether the Fed will hike or not, which now we don't have to guess that anymore, when the Fed hiked before, gold rallied 31%, silver rallied 50% in 7 months. I think we're going back to the future, a 2015 repeating itself. Now's the time to be looking not just into gold, but also silver.
11: Wow. That is remarkable. Central banks, you mentioned them, they're leading in buying gold by a good bit, but a new category is emerging as a force in buying gold. Tell us about what that is and what kind of impact it's having.
18: Well, relentlessly, central banks are the driver of gold. They've been buying 1,000 tons of gold, which is twice as much every year that they've done for the last 5 years compared to what they did previously 5 years ago, which is barely 500 tons. So we're not going to throw that rule book out, but it looks like a new category has come. Young Americans, there is a survey, according to Bank of America, individuals between age 21 to 43 now have 25% of their portfolio invested in stock, compared to the other class, 44 age investors age 44 and older, usually it's 55% of their money is in stocks. But today, according to the survey, 93% of this age category, 21 to 43, are allocating money towards alternatives, specifically gold and silver. The allocation is specifically saying by Bank of America. The survey says these investor classes, 45% of them own physical gold, and another 45% are wanting to buy it. So think about that. That's a huge movement towards gold. And obviously, The bank sees this as a run in gold. They're not the only bank saying that we're going to have a run-up in gold. TD Securities said get ready for $5,000 gold. We're at the $4,100 level. And they're not the only one. Another entity called Christopher Wood, who works for Jefferies, which is a head of a global equity strategy company, they're saying gold is going to reach at least $10,000 an ounce sooner or later, quote unquote. Now is the time to be consolidating, looking at getting gold in your portfolio.
11: Well, and we want people to be wise in terms of being a good steward, and we have a little bit of extra time, David, this week than normally. Let's talk a little bit about how that's done. When we're talking about protecting retirement, gold and silver, based on what you just told us about both of them, are really good options to help balance out a portfolio and to give some stability to it. But talk about how kind of the mechanics of it is, it is to get gold and silver to be a portion of your 401k or your IRA.
18: Well, first of all, your gold should be around $3,500, not where it's at $4,100. When you factor in historically that the Fed is raising rates pushes the dollar higher, which pushes gold lower. Gold by any metric should be a lot lower than it is right now, along with silver. So that tells us the strong demand that is happening. How simple is this? You just make a phone call to Landmark Capital, go to our website at landmarkgold.com and make an inquiry, have an interactive, short, brief conversation, answer all your questions. You can learn how to do this. There's no obligation, no pressure. Get an information packet from our company. And what we found, Kevin, is a lot of people are turning portions of their portfolio towards gold and silver. And the reason being is very obvious. There's too many components that are relentlessly telling us we're going to have much higher gold prices. Whether you look at the price of oil going up, you look at the Federal Reserve getting rid of the treasury market on their balance sheet, which is bullish for gold and silver. Whether you look at the government spending that's out of control and the $2 trillion of a budget deficit, and we're financing our future by borrowing more money. This is all factoring in and a possibility of President Trump backing our currency by gold and or silver, which higher prices in gold and silver would come as a result of that. I've been doing this 32 years, and I've never seen so many components as I'm seeing now. And many investors are saying, this makes a lot of sense. I should have something rather than nothing in gold and silver because, you know, scripture says a portion to seven, a portion to eight, because who knows what tragedy may befall you. So that's where diversification could be the financial insurance policy, having some gold and silver in your portfolio. If we have a stock market correction, boy, you're going to be really wanting to have some gold and silver in the portfolio. So there's a lot of aspects from a lot of different people outside my industry saying, get some gold and silver in your portfolio now.
11: Well, and the reason I bring that up is because David's firm does do 401k and IRA transfer, and they're able to help you understand the process and kind of guide you through it. Other gold dealers have stopped offering that to people. And so, David, just the fact that you're able to explain it to them, give them the proper guidance and how they go through it, it's just such a valuable thing. Friends, here's David's number. Please call him personally, 844-604-2575, 844-604-2575. That's 844-604-2575. 844-604-2575. And then when you call, just say, hey, I heard you talking with Kevin on that Kevin show. Want to know more about the 401k or the IRA, or I would like to understand my opportunities with gold or silver right now and what I can do to diversify my portfolio. Friends, I strongly believe in diversification. I practice diversification. I want you to be smart and be a good steward. I want you to have a legacy to leave for your kids. I want you to be able to give more to the causes that you are concerned about, and I want you to be able to do more for the kingdom, ultimately, as a result of all of it. 844-604-2575, 844-604-2575. David Fisher, always appreciate it. Thank you so much.
18: Thank you, Kevin.
11: You got it. Kevin McCullough coming right back from New York. Stay here.
19: Stick around for more of That Kevin.
15: Hey, I am Brant, and her name is Sherry, and she's a friend and a colleague of mine, and we were just praying for her, actually, because she had a major surgery she just went through.
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3: With SRN News, I'm John Scott. Andrew Bailey, one of the FBI's two deputy directors, says he's leaving the position after just over a year on the job and will be returning to Missouri to spend time with his family. Bailey was named co-deputy director in August 2025 to serve alongside Dan Bongino. In consumer news, shoppers soon paying more for some popular PepsiCo snacks and drinks, including Doritos, Ruffles, and Sun Chips. The company says prices on certain products will rise by a low to mid-single digit percentage, with increases expected by the end of the year or early 2027. The hike's meant to keep pace with inflation and offset higher commodity, packaging, and transportation costs. In Chicago, Monday night football, the Bears kept the Eagles scoreless after the halftime, beating Philadelphia 27-7. This is SRNU.
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0: From New York, that Kevin. Kevin McCullough.
1: All right, welcome back, Kevin McCullough. We've been talking to you for the last number of weeks about Bible League and supplying Bibles for those who are without them and who desperately want them. And we've done so a little bit this year with a little bit of friction from some of you that, you know, you're not believers. You listen to the show. I'm grateful that you're listening. I want you to keep listening, even if you're not a believer. But some of you have said things like, oh, well, nobody will ever be inspired to help you. Oh, there's never going to be, you know, a way that you're going to hit your goal of the number of Bibles that you're looking for, et cetera, et cetera. Well, I just want you to know that we had kind of thought that all the accounting would be being done this Monday morning, as we were thinking that the campaign would wrap up. We've actually extended it through Wednesday of this week, just so that we complete the month on a strong note. But I'm bringing Michael Woolworth back because there's some of those presuppositions, Michael, that I think that people make about things that just God delights in proving people wrong. Again and again, including me sometimes, when I don't have faith, when I am in doubting and I sometimes worry about things, I'm reminded in Psalm 27, that God says repeatedly throughout scripture, do not fear, do not fear, do not fear, do not fear, don't worry, don't have anxiety, don't fear, don't be concerned. Why? Because he is with us. That is the promise that scripture gives us over and over again. We are not to be worried. We are not to concern ourselves in a worrisome manner. Why? Because God is with us. And without going into too much detail, Michael, we had some exciting things happen this weekend. Tell us about maybe a $480 Bible or 480 Bible gift. So we asked people on Friday, give big, be inspired, do your best. We think that someone came in with $200 dollars a month for the next year. That's going to be 480 Bibles, but then something else happened. Tell us what we can know.
2: Well, you and I went into the weekend, right, thinking, okay, the good folks of this
1: We went into the weekend praying more than anything.
2: We did. You know, Paul tells us in, I think it's Philippians 4, I think it's what, and what he says, I think, is almost, it feels impossible to me a lot of times, Kevin. He says what? Be anxious for nothing, right? Yep. We've got to be reminded.
1: Don't fear. Don't be anxious. He tells us again and again.
2: Yeah, I got to be reminded because I'm a kid, Kevin. I've walked with the Lord for 40 years, but I've got to be reminded what, hey, we've got a big God. We have big knees. We have a big God. So, Kevin, we went into that weekend just a little shy of this goal that we've set for ourselves. You know, it was a few weeks ago we got together. We said, look, if this isn't, you know, a big issue facing the global church, that as many as 9 of 10 new believers go without a Bible, and Bible League with other agencies identified what, 120,000 believers around the world who go without a Bible. And, Kevin, that has been unthinkable in the minds of your listeners. They say what? If we can take a serious stride in taking care of that issue for $5 a Bible, let's do it. So, Kevin, we went into the weekend. We got news this morning of a completed gift to Bible League. You and I are thinking this has got to be the largest in the history of the That Kevin Show universe. But it has put us right where we need to be. In fact, beyond that number. So. Yeah.

0: I won't identify the actual number, but Kevin, this is big. This is somebody, again, he was on his way to the airport. He was listening to us last, I don't know, Monday or Tuesday, right? We were given the strongest push that we absolutely could, knowing that there are forces at work. You and I are excited about church growth, but there are forces at work around the world pushing back on all that the gospel represents and all that the gospel is accomplishing every single day, right? So again, Kevin, what this is going to mean is what? Thousands upon thousands of waiting believers, people that we know by name at Bible League, will now have God's precious word. And again, it's come through a lot of your listeners of gifts of all sizes. And Kevin, I will say, whether it is a six-figure gift or somebody saying, I've got $100 in the budget, I get excited to thank people for those gifts. And the reason is I know they love their Bible. They agree that God has used his word to grow them into the believers that they are today. And so, Kevin, that's who your listeners are. But again, we wanted to give the opportunity for anybody that's listened over the last few weeks. You've been excited and you said, you know what? I want to get involved. It is the 11th hour. We're done Wednesday. But Kevin, we're grateful to be at this point. And since the need is so great, we'd love others to finish up with us in the days to come.
1: Well, and I just want to say, We noticed that every campaign we've done with Bible League, there's always kind of a balance. There's one or two very large gifts. There's a whole bunch of gifts that are in the middle. And then there's a handful of really small gifts. And people that give sacrificially give in all three categories. And I think that God is just as much appreciative of someone who it is a sacrifice for them to give $5 and supply one Bible or two in our matching portion of the campaign where they're able to use that $5 to turn it into two Bibles. I think that God honors that. I think that he honors all of the families like the McCulloughs that are in that middle group that, you know, based on our budget month to month, we can sometimes do a little more, we sometimes do a little less, but we always try to do what we can in the process of seeing God's great commission be fulfilled. And then there's always a handful, maybe just one or two, that say, you know what, God's blessed me extraordinarily, and we want to be a good steward of what he's blessed us with. And friends, that's where this last gift came from. It was someone who said, I want to be a good steward. I want to see the church grow. I want to see God's people be advanced and growing in him. And the best way to do that with Bible League is to make sure that they are able to do that for the foreseeable future. And so, as you said, this is the largest single gift that has ever come in for a Bible League campaign with the Kevin McCullough Listening Family. But friends, I don't want that to be the end. I want those of you who know that last Friday I was talking to you too, that God has tapped you on the shoulder and he said, you have extraordinary means, and you've been given that for extraordinary reasons. There's a reason why you should be, in fact, part of this campaign. I don't want this moment to go by without you having the chance to respond to that, because what we are seeing is that as people do that, the church is built up, the encouragement of the body is taking place, and everything that Jesus wants to accomplish through this effort is being done. So we ask that you would, in fact, go ahead and give your gift. 1-800-937-9673, 1-800-937-9673. 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But Michael, thank you for a great visit today. Thanks for stopping by. And friends, please give as generously as you can. 1-800-937-9673.
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0: Kevin McCullough.
1: All right, welcome back. It's Money Monday, as we have been talking about throughout the show today, and always glad to kind of round things out with Hillary Kramer, as she has been keeping her eye on the market all day. And Hillary, this Monday, I'm hoping that, like, the markets are kind of going, okay, now we're back into the fall schedule. Everyone's fully, like, back into work and school, and everything else is like we're heading into October, so the real deal is here. What are we looking at today?
2: Oh, well, because we have to be so careful about what we invest in right now, because rates are so high, which changes the valuation of stocks.
1: Sure.
2: I've come away with companies that have dividend yields, which aren't going to be doing as well as ordinarily they would because rates are high. The one positive in all of that is that you have a lot of movement and reallocation to bonds, right, into treasuries, whereas there are these small cap and mid cap companies that I'm going to give you where you get this dividend yield and you also have the value of the company potentially, on the fundamentals going up. And that's why I'm going to start with a name that everyone has heard of. You might know or not know what it is, but it's WD-40, ticker symbol WDFC. Are you familiar with
1: it? It fixes everything, doesn't it? It just makes everything work a little bit better.
2: That's exactly, yes, that's a nice broad way of putting it. Okay, but now for the trivia, and you're welcome to kind of be the spoiler on it. What does WD-40 stand for?
1: Oh, that I would have not had any idea had you not sent it to me before the show. So I'm going to let you tell the truth.
2: WD-40 stands for Water Displacement 40th Formula, originally created in 1953 to prevent corrosion on the Atlas.
1: So there were 39 failed attempts, and the 40th one worked, so they stuck with it.
2: Exactly. And so, you know, everyone knows those blue and yellow cans, but this company's been around for a long time. I mean, its quarterly sales just jumped 24%, net income rose 44%. I love this company, and I really think that WD-40 is one that if you're trying to build a portfolio for the long term with companies that are going to be there for you, you want to buy WDFC. And we can keep it, we can watch it and see how this goes. But I would say you want that dividend and you want the underlying stock is going to go up when you have double digit revenue.
1: What did you say the dividend yield was?
2: So the dividend yield, hold on one second. Let me go back to that. I'm sorry I didn't give you the dividend yield.
1: No, that's okay.
2: Here we go. Dividend yield.
1: 2%.
2: Yeah, it's not a big one. That's what I was just checking. I was actually rechecking on that because it didn't seem like it was high enough. But at 2%, you're still doing well if the company and its underlying stock, which right now is at $203, you know, could go back, you know, at some point very soon to upwards of $250, which is where it was during the summer.
1: Yeah.
2: 270 point. Okay, so WDFC. The next one is REYN, Reynolds. We all know Reynolds Wrap and Hefty. I go through Hefty bags all the time. I grew up in one of those households, Kevin, where my mother never spent money on plastic garbage bags. So we always had, like, we were always scrapping away for, like, paper bags, plastic bags, garbage bags falling out all over the place. So I decided that, you know, unlike many people who say, you know, my first big fortune, I'm going to go and get, you know, a Rolex or a Cartier tank.
1: You were just
2: going to
1: go get Reynolds Wrap.
2: I was going to go get Hefty bags as many as I could and use them for anything I wanted to. So Hefty Reynolds, REYN, your dividend yield here is much higher. It's 4.2%, but net income. So here you have 4.2% and net income rose 22%. That's what we saw in the last quarter. So I love this company, and we're going to be using Reynolds Wrap. We're going to be using Hefty bags, and they have all sorts of purposes. I'm talking about garbage bags, but for industrial, you know, commercial purposes,
1: right.
2: Agriculture, they're everywhere. Here's one I really like, and I don't think I've ever really had anything this boring before, but Middlesex Water, MSEX. I just have to. They have paid a cash dividend, Middlesex Water, every year since 1912, and increased the dividend for 53 consecutive years. Second quarter revenue was up 14%. And it's a water company. It's a utility, a water utility, MSEX. And as we know, New Jersey has a lot of people here, and a lot of people keep moving into places like Middlesex. So I highly recommend Middlesex with this 2.73% dividend yield. Here's another one I like that I've known for many years, and it's a gas utility called NW Natural Holdings. NWN Okay, so again, I'm doing utility for you in a growing area. 4.2% is your dividend yield. Year to date, the stock is completely flat. And in the past 3 months, it's down almost 9%. Interesting, based in Portland, but provides natural gas and distributes natural gas throughout the Northwest and also is in areas like Dallas and Austin down in the South. So we like that one as well. Here's one, ABM Industries. Now, again, like my theme today is boring, and I hope I'm not boring anyone out there. That's why I added some trivia to make it a little more exciting. ABM, okay, so ABM Industries, ticker symbol ABM. We have a dividend yield here of 2.4%. A good, solid company. What I really like here is they do all sorts of engineering and janitorial and facilities engineering, infrastructure everywhere, especially in airports, parking lots, catering. ABM is in a lot of the air cabin maintenance, like when you get off the airplane and you mm-hmm. see maintenance coming on, that's ABM. And here you've seen ABM raise its dividend 58 consecutive years.
1: Wow.
2: And by the way, when the market goes down, the first thing everyone buys are companies like Hormel that make Spam, you know?
1: Yep.
2: That's what everyone goes
1: Campbell's
2: for.
1: Campbell's Soup is another one.
2: Yeah, that's why we had done Campbell's Soup recently. But what I'm doing here is like literally saying, you know, utilities, like Chesapeake. Yeah, okay, that's actually they're on the East Coast and opportunities in Florida there, and as well we have seen their pipe. They have a pipeline through Florida, and revenue continues to grow. So Chesapeake, get that 2.3% dividend yield. CPK. Here's one I've known since all the way back 1986 when I worked at Morgan Stanley. I worked on a company, National Fuel Gas Company, NFG. The stock right now is at 78. Last spring, it was a $100 stock. Dividend yield is 2.8%. Do I have time for another one?
1: Actually, that's it. We're out of time, Hillary, but thank you for a great list.
2: Oklahoma next time.
1: That's it. Well, these are boring, but that's good diversification. If you've, like you said, if you've had big wins, it's a good place to park some of this, especially with those dividend yields. Better than a lot of interest rates and a lot of opportunities. So do that. Kevin McCullough coming right back. Final few minutes. Stay with us.
0: Stick around for more of That Kevin next.
1: If you're a Christian, you know the story of the crucifixion, but have you ever really considered what Jesus physically endured? The Suffering of the Lamb examines the historical and archaeological evidence surrounding Christ's passion, drawing from ancient sources and archaeological discoveries. Detailed illustrations help you visualize what actually happened, while the book also explores the deeper question of why Christ suffered in this particular way. Deepen your understanding of Christ's sacrifice. Go to Amazon today, search The Suffering of the Lamb, and order your copy.
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1: All right, Kevin McCullough, so glad to be able to have you with us on this Monday edition. I have to tell you a true story. Happened to me last Friday. Just as I'm getting off the air, I wander out of the studio, down the hall, go to the mailbox, find a letter there from Vic Pritchard and the DFW Direct Insurance. Well, not them, but the Manhattan Life Insurance and Annuity Company that they got me enrolled in. And I knew that in recent weeks, my wife had taken my daughter, who had to start school. And when you're starting school at a certain grade, you gotta go through a whole rigmarole of tests and everything and so forth. And so she took her to our pediatrician and got her all checked out, got some vaccines and other things that she needed for the stage of life that she's in, et cetera. So I had not seen a bill from those doctor's visits. And in fact, my lovely bride was going, hey, have you seen anything from the doctor's visits, because we haven't gotten anything. And you may remember, friends, I told you that when we switched insurance providers, we went to a zero out-of-pocket policy. 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Now, check this out. I go to open the notice from the company, and I see that it's from the insurance company. And I'm looking at this thing, and it says across the top, explanation of benefits, this is not a bill. I said, okay, this is not a bill. And then I get to the second page, which I have now in my hands, and I'm looking at the top, and there's a check on page two for $11. Now, she had $900 worth of exam and office visit and all the rest, blah, blah, blah, blah, blah, blah, blah. And my zero out-of-pocket policy paid for all of it. So why am I getting a check? Real simple answer. I went to an in-network provider. So to go to an in-network provider, which our pediatrician already was, we get $40 off the cost of an office visit. So the cost of the office visit, instead of being the one price, ended up being $40 less. And the insurance company pays a set amount for the office visit, which turned out to be $11 more than what the cost was when I went to the in-network provider. So what they did was, and it was significant because it was more than that, and they split the overage between the doctor's office and the insurance policy holder. So I got $11 back on a $900 visit to the doctor by my pediatrician that I've had for 20-something years. 16 years, 17 years, I guess. 17 years. We've had the same pediatrician for 17 years. And I got a rebate check for $11 because my policy, which is $400 less a month, and got me an in-network provider for $40 off my office visit, and zero out-of-pocket money, and I got $11 sent to me because how good of the policy it is. Friends, this is insane. I picked up the phone, I called Vic, and I said, Vic Pritchard, this is another reason why I believe in DFW Direct Insurance. 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
9: This hour from Town Hall, I'm John Scott. The United States and China releasing list of products worth about $30 billion each that will see tariff cuts. This deal expected to boost bilateral trade. The announcement follows a meeting between Chinese President Xi Jinping and President Trump in Washington. The list include just over 1,000 U.S. goods entering China and 77 categories of Chinese goods exported to the U.S. Major tech companies are going to testify in front of the New York City Council. That's regarding the potential dangers of AI next week.
10: This marks the first public testimony under oath from AI companies after several whistleblowers and executives issued warnings about the need for regulation. Speakers for companies including Anthropic, OpenAI, Google, and Meta all confirmed with Council Speaker Julie Menin that they will attend the hearing in front of the entire 51-member body. The council also sent a subpoena demanding someone from Elon Musk's SpaceX AI company to attend the rare meeting set for next Monday on October 5th. In New York, I'm Lizzie Radabali.
9: A military mobilization could be on the horizon.
11: The U.S. Army Reserve has issued an urgent directive to commanders asking if local medical, logistics, and engineering units can achieve deployment readiness by late December. Anonymous officials confirmed the 90 to 120-day timeline is part of an active contingency plan focused on Cuba. Backed by Secretary of State Marco Rubio, the Trump administration is increasing pressure on Havana following a tense showdown at the United Nations General Assembly last week. Natalie Rodriguez, Miami.
9: President Trump announcing a new $15 billion steel plant will be built in Iowa with backing from an Indian conglomerate. He says the project will create the largest steel plant in U.S. history, expected to produce 10 million tons of steel a year after it's fully built out. More on these stories from townhall.com.
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9: We could have some answers soon as to how two University of Mississippi students died.
14: The expedited autopsies and toxicology reports could become available as early as this week. The mystery remains as to exactly how the two Ole Miss students died. Oxford police confirmed the only item so far that connects the two deaths is the kratom packages found in their rooms. One student, Robert Strang, 20 years old from Atlanta, Georgia, found dead in an off-campus apartment. The other student, Aiden Hamilton, an 18-year-old freshman from Englewood, Colorado, found dead in a campus dorm room. Laura Winters reporting.
9: A Mississippi judge set a $5 million bond for a third man charged in the death of a black woman whose body was found hanging from a tree in August. Police believe Tasia Fortune was killed in a dispute over drugs. The three men charged in the case are also black. News and analysis at townhall.com. A federal judge has declared a mistrial after a jury failed to reach a verdict in the bribery case against a Washington, D.C. council member accused of accepting cash from an associate in exchange for using his post to extend city contracts for the associates' businesses. Prosecutors do intend to retry Trayon White. Another reason to love October. October could be a three-paycheck month for those who get paid every other Friday.
15: If you get paid this Friday, October 2nd, you'll have three paydays next month. 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I'm Monica Nelson.
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20: Not greatest day on Wall Street, but it is the month of September, and we are going to get through this, I promise you. We will start moving back to earnings season in about 2 weeks. I think that'll be a good thing for the market, because instead of focusing on inflation, focusing on interest rates, focusing on geopolitics, we'll focus on earnings. And last quarter was stunning and spectacular. I'm not promising anything, because the way the yields are moving up, not that where they are, because they're actually lower than they were in 1996. But what we're looking for is something to break. People get nervous when interest rates move so fast, so far. You know, 100 basis points, 1% is not the craziest number, but when it's in a month, it stresses people out, because we go, okay, if you were borrowing money 60 days ago and you looked at rates, you'd say, okay, I feel comfortable with that. Some people will get into adjustable rate mortgages. Okay, I'm good with that. And the rate adjusts as the yields adjust. And in a 1 month period, your rate may just have changed from, you know, a $3,500 mortgage payment to a $4,500 mortgage payment, and that's too much for you. I'm using hypothetical numbers, but you get the idea. Things break. Property taxes go up because borrowing for counties, for cities, for states, for the federal government goes up. And it's not free money. At some point in time, that has to be covered by somebody. Or when new debt is issued, it's someone says, pay up, because you're not living up to your end of the bargain and keeping everything balanced in your county, your city, your state, your government. So that's what's happening right now. I am not freaked out. If I die today, I want you to stay invested in the stock market. I want you to manage your risk better. In case you're in something that's losing money? No. No. In case you're into something with too much debt? Probably not a good idea. Or that should start becoming your riskiest stock. Whereas maybe last year, your riskiest stock was a company that was losing money. It's a different profile. So today, the major averages finished broadly lower. And for the record, CFP Chad Burton's going to be in segment 2, 3, and 4 today. That means we have a seminar coming up. I do want you to attend. And I do want you to listen to what he has to say, because it's very different content than what I present to you. and he'll be on a couple more times before the event. So the major averages finished broadly lower. Sharp swings in crude oil, elevated treasury yields, and shifting headlines around the U.S.-Iran negotiations. I'm now at the point of cynicism where I guess on Friday or Saturday, Iran's like, hey, we have a peace proposal. We could open up the Strait of Hormuz in 7 days, not 30 days like we said before, 7 days. And Trump didn't say you're fired. He just said no deal. Did I expect a deal to be signed? I did not expect it to be signed. He knows what's good and bad, and he's running on his timetable. Something to deal with after the elections. If the elections don't go his way, would there be a strong enough Congress to say no to any more bombing of Iran or the Strait of Hormuz? It depends. And that's one of the reasons Wall Street gets a little bit nervous. I predict the market will be near record highs at the end of the year based on earnings. I'm not pounding the table to impress you or to go out on a limb. It's just, I've seen this all before. Oil and interest rates provided the primary macro headwinds. Crude surged more than 3% today to $95 a barrel during the morning after President Trump rejected Iran's ceasefire proposal. The 10-year note yield climbed to 5.26%. Those two moves fueled broad selling that briefly pushed losses in the major averages towards about 1%. So for the day, the S&P 500 down 0.5%, the NASDAQ down 92 basis points, almost 1%. The Russell 2000 down 69 and or 2/3 of 1%. So a disastrous day. The tone improved considerably around midday as a series of headlines suggested that a diplomatic channels remain open despite substantial differences between the U.S. and Iran. President Trump was reported by CNN to be the open to sanctions relief in exchange for progress towards a nuclear deal. There's a group called Al-Hadaf. They reported that Iran had agreed to halt uranium enrichment in exchange for easing U.S. sanctions. Other reports indicate the talks between the two sides are expected to continue this week. So the developments kind of prompted a little bit of a reversal in the market state. Not enough to get us into the green, but enough to say, be careful being out of this market. Missing the biggest up days of the year could be problematic. I'm not worried about this market. Now, again, if there's a nuclear strike tomorrow from a made-up terrorist group, from a made-up Tom Cruise Mission Impossible, anything can happen. So I always have to see, you know, couch my life and my opinions on that. Bloomberg reported that the Iranian officials are pessimistic about reaching an agreement to end the war and reopen the Strait of Hormuz before the midterms. Oil closed up 0.3% higher at $92.44 a barrel. Actually, that was 3% higher. Sorry. Despite the intraday recovery, selling remained relatively broad into the close. Cyclical and growth-oriented areas accounted for much of the weakness. Communication services down 1.7%, consumer discretionary down 1.6%, financials down 1.1%, industrials down 1%. So you can hear a lot of chatter about broad-based selling. I think that changes. In the short term, I think that's good for valuation metrics. Again, if you're an individual stock owner, you need to be careful, especially if you own something with a lot of debt or it's losing money. If you're an index investor, buy every 2 weeks. That's what I do with my 401k. So Meta Platforms down 4.7%, giving back a little bit of last week's double-digit advance. To me, it's a long-term accumulate. More on that maybe in a minute. Semiconductor stocks were another source of weakness, with the Philadelphia Semiconductor Index falling 1.6%. NVIDIA was up 1.6%. Wait, what? You're the king of semiconductors. Why were you up when everyone else was down? Because they increased their stock buyback by $150 billion, jumping from $85 billion all the way to $235 billion. They also launched its open agent safety platform, helping the IT sector hold up better against some of the other growth-oriented sectors of the market. Defensive-oriented stocks kind of edged out some support today for the market. MongoDB down 18% today after their CEO quit. He stepped down, leaving a huge performance package on the table. And it's a great company, MDB. And just Meta Platforms, Facebook made him a deal they can't refuse. It's that good of a deal. Nike up 1.7%, displayed notable relative strength ahead of the report Thursday afternoon. When you're down 60% from your all-time highs, yeah, you could have support on a down day. NASDAQ's up 15.4% year-to-date, the Russell 2000 up 13.5%, the S&P 500 up 12.2%, the S&P Mid-Cap 400 up 9.6%, all having great years. I think all will be higher relatively, speaking by the end of the year, except for maybe the Russell. We'll see. You can sign up for the next event. It's October 15th, Thursday, in Foster City at the Crown Plaza Hotel. It's Wealth Preservation Retirement Planning, my last event of the year. My next three segments, I'm going to be talking to CFP Chad Burton about what's happening in the bond markets, inflation, interest rates, and your retirement. Stay with me.
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20: 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Chad, interest rates have increased, and we may be in for a higher for longer rate environment. What's your current take on the traditional 60-40 portfolio and bonds in an environment where rates are more traditionally normalized and yet higher than they were a few years ago?
1: That's a good question, because when people are looking currently at their bond funds and their 401k or brokerage accounts or wherever they see it, they're seeing an actual total return decline this year, which in some cases in bonds, you really have to take a little bit of a closer look, Rob, because bonds have two components. They have the price that you pay for the bond, and then it has the stated coupon rate. And you could be paying a premium for the bond. You could be buying the bond at a discount. So there's a total return. And what you're seeing on, if you run a chart anywhere or look at the returns of the bond fund, you're seeing that, okay, I've got a negative return. In fact, if you look at the U.S. aggregate bond market and you look at an ETF like AGG, you're going to see a slight decline this year. Or if you look at a California Muni fund, you're going to see a decline almost twice as much. So maybe 2% negative on bonds and maybe down about 4% on California Munis. And all that means is that the price of the bond has moved down in value more than the income that the bond is producing. So when you buy a bond, the income's set in stone, but the price can fluctuate on paper. So what happens is when interest rates rise, the bond that you already own might not be as attractive to somebody else. So that means that if interest rates rise, the price of the bond that you own is going to fall on paper. But really that matters only if you're going to sell the fund or sell the individual bond right now. And so if the bond is still held to maturity, it's still going to pay what the face value is. So sometimes it's just, hey, now's not a good time to sell. Now might be a good time to look at buying more bonds, depending on where you're at in the life cycle. And so people have questioned the 60-40 portfolio a couple of times, right? When you have these stock market runs like this, they're like, why do I need 40% in bonds when I retire? And maybe that's, you know, not necessarily the right number for you or I or somebody else, depending on how aggressive they are. But there are some interesting issues, right? We look at 2022. You remember that?
20: Oh, I do. That was a bad year to retire, as you often say.
1: Yeah, it was since the Great Recession, it was one of the toughest years on a balanced portfolio because the stock market was down 18%, but bonds were also down 13% because we had this jump in interest rates. And it was, you know, somewhat short-lived, and it really mattered if you just sold your bonds early. But what it has people questioning is the correlation between the stock market and the bond market. It used to be much more negatively correlated, and now everything kind of tends to work together a bit more. And the stock market has been very resilient lately for this increase in interest rates. I mean, wouldn't you agree with that?
20: Absolutely. It's what I like to say is this move up on the bond yields was so fast, it's probably going to break something because, simply put, if you're planning on getting a mortgage at 6% and now it's at 7%, you can't afford it. It broke your idea of getting said mortgage. And it's so much bigger than that. Private credit, government bond yields. It's a lot going on. And yet at the same time, even though I know things could break, I'm also tempted because like municipal bonds look attractive on the real rate of return. And it's been an interesting time. And it begs into your, or it plays into your sequence of returns theory, but respond to me and I'll come up and try to keep pace with you.
1: Well, no, I think you're hitting a dead on, right? We have a situation where when we're looking at bonds, when bonds are starting to pay on more of the secure stuff around 6%, it creates a lot of competition for the stock market, especially for retirees. And we have a lot of those, right? The baby boomers are still turning 65 at like 10,000 a day or something like that. So there's a lot of people going into retirement and they start to diversify. You should be diversifying, you know, 5 years out from retirement, not at retirement. But unfortunately, you know, people don't tend to get a plan until they retire.
20: I'm guilty of that.
1: Yeah. Yeah. And so when you start to see that, and I've been seeing rates, like I saw one insurance company offer a fixed rate of 5.8% for 5 years. And so sometimes retirees are looking, okay, yeah, I can get, you know, typically the stock market averages 8 to 11, depending on it. You know, over the last 50 years, the stock market's averaged 11%, and it's been positive 80% of the time. But people start to say, I need some fixed income. I need some fixed safe money. So where do I put that? It starts to become competition for bonds. And because stocks and bonds have moved more closely correlated in the past, you know, you could look at your stocks and say, okay, stocks are up. Bonds are typically, you know, just paying their fixed interest rate. But when stocks are down, people tended to flock towards bonds, and bonds would go up in value. And that just hasn't happened as much lately. That's why the new 60-40 should be more like something, and this is, you know, everything is individualized per person, but maybe it's 55% stocks, 10% alternatives, and 35% in bonds. You know, something like that, right? Where you add some alternatives for income and alternatives for inflation hedge as you go more into fixed income in retirement. So it's something that people really need to take a look at, because when you're building wealth, as you always say, Rob, it's pretty easy. You know, you pick some good index mutual funds and ETFs, and you just save. That's the most important thing you can do. But when you start drawing from your portfolio, you need that fixed income. You need some of that safe money. You need some of that inflation hedge in the portfolio.
20: Speaking about picking index funds, like, I'm good at stock picking, or I like to think that I'm good at stock picking. I'm not very good at bonds. Is this a time as a financial planner where you've got a little bit more ammo over someone like me? Because you could say, Rob, think munis, or think, you know, 2 year versus 5 year. Don't lock up for 30 years. Do you see what I'm about? I think it's a pretty good time for savers, but I'm a very big amateur when it comes to bonds.
1: Yeah, and it is. And there's so many choices. You have bond funds, which is what most people look at in their 401k. You have ETFs that you can buy in your brokerage account. You can also start to do individual bonds. Typically, when you're moving more than $250,000 into bonds, you'd want to look at individual bonds, which we could talk about more next segment. But it's a little bit of everything, right? We look at it as the core part of your bonds, and then the strategic part, which might be in funds. But of the core, you know, good ETFs or individual bonds are really important, in my opinion, if you're in an environment where interest rates could continue to increase.
20: Is it realistic? And earlier I admitted that I'm not very deep in my financial plan. I've started a financial plan, but I still want to do the dividends from stocks versus bonds. For some reason, I've got an aversion to bonds. It's silly. I know it. You know it. But do you see where I'm going at with that point?
1: Yeah, we actually deal with that quite a bit, because people feel like they get burned from bonds because they start going in, and then 2018 happens, or, like, you know, 2026 when bonds are down, it happens.
20: Okay.
1: They still give you that cushion and that fixed income, and it helps with the order of stock market returns that we, you know, always talk about. But if you have a lot of money, if you're wealthy enough that you could just invest in stocks, and because you have so much wealth, the dividends from those stocks alone, so maybe 1.5 to 3% of your portfolio, you could live off of that, and that's fine. Mm-hmm. And you're buying stocks that tend to increase their dividends, that could help you with your inflation. That's fine. As long as you're willing to take that more volatility, that'll probably pay off for you over a 50-year period.
20: Good to know. If people want to talk with CFP Chad Burton, you can find him at his website, chadburton.com. Plus, it's worthy of mentioning that we're doing a wealth preservation and retirement planning event. You can sign up for it. It's October 15th at the Crown Plaza Hotel in Foster City, 6:30 to 8:30. 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That's his last event of the year, 6:30 to 8:30, October 15th. Wealth preservation, retirement planning, strategies for your future.
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4: 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We all learned it, or should have, in civics class. Congress makes the laws, the executive branch enforces them, and judges interpret them. But some federal judges in Minneapolis have forgotten it. Patrick Schiltz, until recently,

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4: Joining me now, CFP Chad Burton. You can find him at chadburton.com. He is with EP Wealth, as am I. He and I worked together for 25 roughly years and put together a good financial planning team that we still work together, and it's nice to see. Chad, we're talking about individual bonds. Let's talk about individual bonds versus mutual fund bonds versus ETFs. What do we need to know off that concept? And then let's get into the whole laddered portfolio, because laddered portfolio was one of the first things I learned about 30 years ago when I got into this industry.
5: Yeah, and they're looking fairly attractive right now for people that are retiring soon or are in retirement and need a specific stated income. So we'll talk about that. I mean, first of all, you know, a mutual fund is just one account where the manager is putting the money to work for everyone, right? Mm-hmm. And the issue with bond funds, some of the bigger retail ones, is that when you look at a year like, let's say 2022, or even this year, when you have bonds down a bit, right? They're looking like they're posting a negative return. What happens is people will look in their 401k and they're like, oh, I thought this was a safe bond fund. I better sell it right now and go to cash. And if you get too many investors doing that in a bond fund, it could actually force the managers to sell bonds that they would prefer to hold on to maturity, right? Because if you buy a bond and let's say it's paying 5%, new bonds come out and they're paying 5.5%, your bond falls in value on paper if you try to sell it on the open market. Because why would they buy your bond at 5% when they can buy a new one at 5.5%, right? And so when interest rates go up, you're going to see a decline in value on paper. It's kind of like, here's the market value if you try to sell this bond early. But if you hold the bond till maturity, it's still going to mature at the face value, even if the current value is lower than that. That makes sense?
4: Yes.
5: So the problem comes on a lot of the big retail funds where so many people try to sell all at once, it forces the manager to sell a bond early at a loss when they would have otherwise kept it to maturity, or kept it, you know, another 5 or 6 years and then done something else with it. So it's that forced selling that can kind of force an ugly return in some cases.
4: Is it fair to say people shouldn't get involved with bonds if you're not comfortable sticking out the term of the bond? I know it's very generic, but go ahead.
5: It is. I think that, that's a great question. I haven't thought about it that way, but I think that, you know, people as they get within 10 years from retirement should probably be allocating some to bonds. Okay. Just to get that safety principle. I mean, even in my own portfolio, Rob, I'm pretty aggressive, but I typically in my retirement accounts have, at least 5 to 10% in bonds so that if there is a large stock market correction, I have something to sell that I can really take advantage of the dip.
4: Okay.
5: Right. Really something I can rebalance, because when I look at the total returns and the volatility of 100% stocks versus 85-15, knowing that I'll rebalance when the stock market has those occasional declines, being the 100% stocks, the total return just isn't enough to deal with the volatility and the lack of the ability to take advantage of the declines for me. So I like a little bit my retirement accounts. I'll like more once I get closer to retire, and who knows when that'll be, because I love what I do. But going back to it, I mean, most people are stuck with the bond funds. And some 401ks might have ETFs, which is just a fund that trades like a stock all day long, and it's a little bit more tax efficient. So it makes a little bit more sense to have an ETF, a lower cost ETF, and a taxable account for bonds. For example, if you're buying municipal bond funds, you could always kind of look at something like CMF, which is an ETF. It's not a recommendation. It's just something that I look at all the time to see what's the total return of the iShares California Muni Bond Fund ETF CMF versus, you know, some of the other municipal bond funds out there that have the same kind of range of maturity. So what I would like to say is that we're in an environment where it's really hard to guess where interest rates are going. And I could argue to you that, Rob, rates are going to go up because of the AI boom.

0: It's just going to continue on. There's a huge build out in infrastructure from chips to AI and everything else. So that inflation is an issue. So rates are going to continue to go up. Or I could also argue that, hey, Rob, there's kind of an inflation bubble based on what all the CEOs did of saying there's this perceived risk of AI, which is really, in my opinion, kind of a threat to the large language models versus some of these smaller companies that are coming out with agents that can run on your own, you know, laptop or servers.
1: And open weighted models, yep.
0: So I could argue that there is going to be a slowdown in that, and there could be a little bubble kind of aspect to certain parts of AI, and that we might see a pullback, and then your bonds could go up in value and rates could come down as the Fed needs to stimulate the economy if we go into a recession, right? I could argue either way. We could spend all day doing that. If you don't know and you feel like rates are going to be a lot higher and you're going into retirement and you have more than $250,000, that to me tells that you should be looking at a potential individual bond portfolio.
1: Okay.
0: And there's two ways to do that. There is a bond ladder, or there's just a total return bond, you know, individual bond portfolio. The nice thing about individual bonds, if you own the individual bond directly and interest rates go up and the bond falls in value on paper, again, you own the bond. You don't have anybody else forcing the manager to sell. It's just you. So if you say, okay, interest rates have gone up, this bond has fallen on paper, hey, it doesn't matter. This thing matures in like 5, 10 years, whatever the length of the bond is, and I'm going to get the face value of the bond at that point. So it gives you a little bit more control of getting a stated return of capital at a specific date where that you don't have in a mutual fund. That makes sense?
1: It does to me.
0: Yep.
1: I'm pretty intimate with this stuff as well. So I think for some people, it's complicated.
0: Yeah, it is. And so if you want bonds in the portfolio, just have a little bit of that safety, but you don't need money for 7+ years, you're just doing an actively managed individual bond portfolio makes sense. Ladders, though, are really nice for people that need a stated spend. So let's say you have money that you're trying to invest and you know that, hey, starting in 5 years, I've got $500,000 to invest, but starting in 5 years, I know I'm going to spend $50,000 a year. So you could do like a 5 to 15 year, you know, California municipal bond ladder, where you own individual bonds that start maturing at $50,000 a year starting in 5 years. And you're looking at, you know, last time I looked at this is a little over 3.8% tax-free yield at inception, which is like, you know, in California at the highest brackets, earning almost 8.3% in a taxable return, like a bank account. Now you're not FDIC insured, but if you go with, you know, really high credit quality bonds, I'm not, you know, too worried about not getting your principal back, right? So there's definitely more risk than a CD, but you're talking about a much higher after-tax yield because California municipal bonds are state tax-free and federal tax-free. So you can have those bonds, you invest the money, you have those bonds starting to mature at least $50,000 a year starting in 5 years when you need to start spending that money. When it goes out longer where you don't really need the money for a longer period of time, I don't necessarily say, hey, let's go with a ladder, because when you ladder a bond portfolio, most of those bonds are going to be maturing in like July or January. So a lot of times if you're not spending the money and those bonds are always maturing, you know, 1/10 of your portfolio, let's say every year, then you're having to reinvest those proceeds at kind of a price point where everybody's trying to invest in bonds at the same time. So you don't necessarily get the best price. And so if you want more of a total return, you just do an actively managed individual bond portfolio. If you have a very specific spending goal, that's when a laddered portfolio makes sense, where you could say, hey, I need $50,000 a year in 5 years. Here's $500,000. I want, you know, a 10-year ladder that starts maturing in 5 years. And so you start getting that interest build up over that period of time. And then you start getting your money paid back to you over that 10-year period, starting in 5 years. So, and that's really attractive too, Rob, in an IRA. You know how you have to start taking required minimum distributions at age 75?
1: Yes.
0: That is really attractive in an IRA right now, in my opinion, okay. That, hey, I know I'm forced to pull out, let's say $30,000 a year from my IRA at 75, at least. I know I need some fixed income and I know I'm going to need to spend that money when I pull it out of my IRA. There's some really good you know, laddered buys that you can do within an IRA account of individual bonds that mature annually. So you can have that money ready with no stock market risk to be able to pull it out and spend it.
1: Let's talk about history real quick, because we don't have a lot of time left in the segment. But yep. Back in 1996, the 10-year treasury was at 6.44%. Today, it's roughly about 5.2%. People are freaking out all over CNBC, all over Bloomberg. The 30-year was at 6.71%. Today, it's around 5.4%. It's interesting to note, like even the 10-year in 96 started the year at about 5.5. It moved up to about 6.5. So we've seen this before. And the results, the stock market went up in 96, 97, 98, 98, and then 99, and then 2000 finally hits a wall. Should people be freaking out right now? Or what, do you see where I'm going at it with a comparison? I think we're back to normalized bond yields.
0: I think we are. I think we had too much of a super low interest rate environment. What was concerning me, especially after COVID and the crisis and all that money printing and interest rates being really low, is that if we went into a true financial issue situation, right, a true recession, there was no arrows in the quiver for the Fed to fight this stuff.
1: Right.
0: So we had just artificial money that was kind of ballooning different assets in different places, especially the housing market.
1: Yep. If you go back before 2020 and COVID, you can go back to 2001 and 9/11. That's when this craziness just started of lower rates. Like, it's been 25 years of lower rates, and that's only started to reverse in the last two.
0: Yeah. I can point back to cassette tapes of you and I on radio in early 2000 feeling like, I think rates seem to be a little too low now. I think they would likely go up. And so... Yeah, I mean, 7% mortgages are way more normal than a 4% mortgage, Rob. I mean, it's just the way it is.
1: Do you have any interest in those cassette tapes? Because I've got about 60 that a super fan gave me a couple years ago.
0: No way. I wonder if they still work, or if they, you know, how the videotapes can disintegrate over time.
1: They work. You just have to transfer them with a USB cord with something like from ThinkGeek, from, you know, cassette to MP3 file. Anyway,
0: sounds like a good intern job.
1: Sounds like I don't want them. I want to throw them away. I'm done thinking about the past. But it's CFP Chad Burton. You can find him at chadburton.com. You can always find him at a seminar. There is one coming up October 15th. It's in Foster City at the Crown Plaza Hotel, 6:30 to 8:30. It's his last event of the year. We'll get there early. We'll stay late. You'll get a preliminary plan after the event. It's a great time, great information. Find him at chadburton.com. 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
2: SRN News, I'm John Scott. The Senate has approved the Protect College Sports Act, a sweeping measure designed to address concerns over fairness and competitive balance in collegiate athletics. The legislation, led by Senators Ted Cruz and Maria Catwell, passed the chamber by a 77-22 vote following months of bipartisan negotiations and debate. Among changes, the bill grants the NCAA broad federal antitrust protections and places limits on how much athletes can receive for the use of their name, image, and likeness. An appeals court in Iran has confirmed a sentence of 74 lashes handed to a prominent singer who performed without the mandatory hijab. Parastu Ahmadi sang while wearing a sleeveless dress during a concert live-streamed on her YouTube channel. Iran's laws ban public performances by women and require them to wear headscarves. This is SRN News.
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22: Joining me now, CFP Chad Burton. I highly want you to check out his website, chadburton.com, because there's a ton of content there that you can peruse and go over at your own speed. I would love for you to come to an event because he's passionate about what he does, and he does a great job of explaining very complex financial planning strategies, and it's all free, and it's solid information that I find infotaining. Chad, let's talk a little bit about inflation, because in any current market, we're watching inflation going up and down. We're watching earnings. Are they going up and down? We're watching interest rate yields. Are they going up and down? We're watching a lot of things. Geopolitics, we can't really control, but it has an effect on the market and what we're willing to pay for assets. Are bonds at risk because of inflation? And what sort of hedges do you like?
0: Well, bonds are at risk in inflation if people are investing in the larger retail bond funds and interest rates continue to go up and then people start to panic sell, and that forces the managers to sell bonds to create cash that they would have otherwise wanted to hold to maturity. So that's when bonds become at risk. The other one is that, you know, if you lock yourself into a long-term bond, let's say 10, 15, 20 years, at today's rates and inflation continues to go up, you could be at a point where net of inflation, if you lock yourself into a bond at say 5.5%, inflation runs at 5, your real return's 0.5%. And so it's going to be tough to keep the standard of living.
22: Can you talk real quickly about real rate of return? Because for the amateur retail investor, they probably don't know what that means.
0: Yeah, and it's hard because the news talks about inflation, and inflation kind of comes at different levels, right? For people that are in retirement, if we're focusing on that, a lot of the inflation comes with your healthcare costs. For a normal family, it's everything, right? If you have a family with children and you're going to the grocery store, that's where you're getting crushed right now, or going to the gas station. And so the real rate of inflation is essentially what rate of return am I earning on my money minus the current rate of inflation. And the difference is your real return. Okay. So when it comes to bonds, you kind of have to focus on that because you never know if you're locking it at a, you know, decade high rate or a 1 year high rate. It's really tough to tell on interest rates because you have the Federal Reserve and the Treasury kind of doing two different things right now, it seems. So it gets a little bit confusing. That's why you have to really stick to an asset allocation model, rebalance it when the model gets out of whack. And if you're super conservative, that's when it's still really important to hedge against inflation. But you know what the best hedge against inflation is, Rob?
22: Inflation.
0: If you could just buy inflation, that would be great, right?
22: Tips?
0: No, not really, because tips end up going up in value before everybody else figures out that inflation is an issue.
22: Gold.
0: Stock market. If I look at the 10-year return of GLD, which is a spider ETF, right?
22: Yeah.
0: Over the last 10 years, the S&P 500 is up 319% with dividends reinvested, where GLD is up 210%. And now it's because we had a phenomenal run just recently. There's been so many periods of time where gold just sits there dead.
22: Okay.
0: Right. And then the problem that I see is this legacy media, which is, in my opinion, CNN and Fox, that really only boomers listen to. Like on the weekends, you turn it on, and even Bloomberg does this as well, gold coins and those kind of things where they have huge markups. So people think they're buying to hedge against inflation, but it takes them years to make up the premium that they paid from buying from a gold dealer.
22: 30 years ago, that was like 30% markup to buy and 30% to sell. So there was no way you could make money on gold coins unless they were like, you know, doubloons or something with historical value.
0: Yeah, that was really something that was rare to find.
22: Okay.
0: When it comes to portfolios, I mean, there's different commodities funds that'll buy precious metals. There's buying ETFs directly for silver and gold and other types of metals. The biggest thing that we see is that if you really want a specific gold ETF in the portfolio to really make a difference in the portfolio, it's like a 10% holding. You know, a 1 or 2% position isn't going to do a whole heck of a lot. So if that 1 or 2% position has a return like it had from like 25 to now, if that's only 2 to 5% of your portfolio, does that really make a difference? If that piece skyrocketed in value, it doesn't. So most people aren't really willing to hold that 10% position of precious metals in their portfolio because they go through periods of, like, you know, 2022 to 2024, where it was just flat in value, or from like 2020 to, you know, end of that year where it was like down in value. So it's really, I prefer to, you know, I don't mind a commodities exposure where it's broad commodities, where it could go precious metals, gold. other commodities like, you know, soybeans, whatever it may be, so that the manager has some discrepancy on where are the trends going. Mm-hmm. I don't mind that as much, but it's almost like you're still overthinking the portfolio. The equities, if you invest in the S&P 500, you're going to have some exposure to companies that are in mining, for example. And the newer portfolios, when you're investing more than $2 million and you start investing in alternatives, which alternatives, you're always usually giving up a little bit of liquidity, because most of these things you're usually tied up for a year. And then if you try to sell, it's you could be limited to 5% of your funds per quarter. But alternatives, you're usually giving up that liquidity for either a higher current income or a higher growth potential. And so some of the things that have some really good current income with really good tax benefits for a taxable account are things like private infrastructure funds. So infrastructure is really interesting because you can get this natural hedge against inflation through pricing power, where you're investing in different things, whether it's digital infrastructure, transportation of things like LNG, waste management, renewables, biomass plants, even certain private education or other social infrastructure, where you're investing through a private fund. In this fund buys these companies, and these companies typically have really long-term contracts with pricing power, where if inflation comes into play, the income that they're kicking out is going to increase.
1: Okay. Well, I like that.
0: And it's very tax efficient. I mean, typically if you get a distribution, you're only paying taxes on like 75% of it because of return of capital and depreciation. So really good. I like that much better in terms of infrastructure as a inflation hedge for a larger bond portfolio, even better than like tips and gold, in my opinion, if you're looking at what's my total return likely going to be in 10 to 15 years.
1: CFP Chad Burton, I'm going to miss one day when I retire, not talking to him, but I'll probably still call him and ask questions like these, because he is a wealth of information, a great source of information. You can meet him yourself when he shows up at my event October 15th in Foster City at the Crown Plaza Hotel. 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
23: News this hour from Town Hall. I'm John Scott. 8 counties in New Jersey remained under a state of emergency as crews continue to restore power in areas hard hit from a nor'easter.
24: The storm caused street flooding in numerous communities along the Jersey Shore. There were voluntary evacuations in Manasquan, where this guy says it was a close call.
25: Oh, this is the worst. This one was the worst for us. Another foot or two higher, it would have been in the house.
24: First responders dealt with home and vehicle water rescues in Seabright, and significant beach erosion is being reported in the Brigantine area. Governor Mikey Sherrill says NJDEP crews will be inspecting the beaches.
26: We will start fixing what we can and submit an application
5: for federal assistance if appropriate.
24: There are school districts either closed or with delayed openings today. In New Jersey, I'm Scott Pringle.
6: Wind is whipping Mexico's northern Pacific coast, and water has started to flood some streets as Hurricane Polo bears down on Baja California Sur. The hurricane threatening flash floods and mudslides in the fishing town of Puerto San Carlos. High tides and pounding waves from Polo were breaching sea barriers as residents worried for their homes in the mostly empty town. Polo could bring heavy rain and flooding to parts of the U.S. Southwest later in the week. A Haitian-American pastor on trial in Miami federal court for allegedly conspiring to kidnap and kill Haiti's president in 2021.
8: 67-year-old Christian Emmanuel Sinan's jury trial comes as the Florida-based doctor was unable to stand trial with four other men due to health reasons. Former federal prosecutor David Weinstein on his motive.
9: Now, you know, remember, he was trying to be, I believe, the next president, and so the incentive here for him is a little bit different than those of the other people who were involved.
8: Sinan has pleaded not guilty to eight charges, the most serious being conspiring to kidnap or kill a person outside the U.S. If convicted, he faces life in prison. Karen Curtis, Miami.
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6: Apparently, a lot of Americans just want to have fun, and they're willing to pay for it.
11: Bank of America data shows that funflation, the increased cost of fun, is on the rise, but consumers are not cutting back. The bank says spending on hobbies grew nearly 8% in August. The latest Bureau of Labor Statistics Consumer Price Index data found that the recreation index, that includes video and audio, pets and pet services, sporting goods, and photography, rose nearly 3%. In the past year. Rich Thomason reporting.
6: Weathered wooden beams, possibly from a 19th century shipwreck, have emerged from the sand along Nantucket's southern shore after a powerful nor'easter battered the island. The remains surface near an area where pieces believed to belong to the Warren Sawyer, a schooner wrecked in 1884 while carrying cotton and scrap iron from New Orleans to Boston. News at townhall.com. New York-based PepsiCo planning to hike prices on some of its most popular snacks and drinks, among them Doritos, Ruffles, and Cheetos.
26: The company, headquartered in Purchase, says prices on certain products will rise by a low to mid-single-digit percentage, with increases expected by the end of the year or early 2027. PepsiCo says the hikes are meant to keep pace with inflation and offset higher commodity, packaging, and transportation costs. This comes just months after the company cut prices on some larger snack bags by as much as 15% in an effort to attract consumers. PepsiCo says prices on these affected products are still expected to remain below the price levels prior to the earlier cuts. I'm Liz Warner.
6: The beach in a small Southern California community has been shrinking due to rising ocean waters. San Clemente's residents will vote in November on a proposal for a 1% sales tax addition to help pay for more sand. More on these stories at townhall.com.
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14: Politics to America's culture clash. 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
15: Had a terrific visit to Los Angeles. Just got back and had a... Well, I've got a lot to share with you. I got to hang out with some great people. They had tons of marquee players at the big Town Hall 2026 in Pasadena, including Steve Hilton. Gosh, what an incredible chance Californians have to get a governor who has the kind of common sense that Steve Hilton possesses. But of course, it's California. So you just never know. You know, you just don't know what is going to happen. But that's true about any aspect of the November 3rd midterm election. Ignore the noise, ignore the polls, and show up, and we'll win. That's all. Ignore the noise, ignore the polls, show up, and victory will be at hand. Stay home, we're going to lose. That's it. Ignore the noise about the government money being spent on the Trump ad. Apparently, during the Ohio State-Illinois college football game over the weekend, there was an ad touting the Trump administration's achievements. And it was a few $100,000, of course. It was a national ad. And, oh no, the government helped pay for that. The government funded it. One of these never-Trumpers, one of these ex-Republicans, Sarah Longwell, posted on social media, what's crazy is it's not that hard for a White House to steer donors to an outside group who can run fluffer ads like this, but no, Trump and this administration wants to take the maximally corrupt route just to show you they can get away with it. She thinks it's corruption for the government to fund an ad touting the government's achievements on the federal level. John Kennedy, Senator John Kennedy, is bellyaching about the ad. Do we have the ad yet? I just gave it to you at the last second, so we may not have it ready yet. But as soon as we have the ad, I'll play it for you. And because it apparently was paid for by government funds, the Trump haters are having a meltdown over it. You know it's also being paid for by government funds in the state of Massachusetts? Wait till you find out what they're doing. They have a program that the mayor of Boston, Michelle Wu, came up with called Immigrants Lead Boston. Boston is actually paying illegals $575 apiece to complete a 10-week course in how to become a community activist and a political organizer. Now that's not getting Sarah Longwell's attention or the Never Trumpers. The government's upset. I mean, people are upset at a government-funded ad. That's what Americans are upset. Here's the ad that ran during the college football Saturday, I guess on the Fox affiliates, that has the Trump haters all up in arms this time.
16: The final battle With you at my side, we will demolish the deep state. We will expel the warmongers from our government. We will drive out the globalists. We will cast out the communists, Marxists, and fascists. We will throw off the sick political class that hates our country. We will rout the fake news media, and we will liberate America from these villains once and for all.
15: Oh, no. Get quick, grab the smelling salts. The government paid for that? What was that, all of about $400,000? Is that what the price tag was? Oh, no. The government aired an ad citing achievements of the federal government. You know, I know this is a shock to people who hate Trump. The Trump administration is the current sitting administration in Washington, D.C. I know that shocks you. I know you don't think he's your president, but he is. Sorry, he is. But they never run out of reasons to be hysterical. Am I missing something? Do you mind that a few $100,000 of taxpayer money went into the production and the airing of that commercial that you just saw and heard? Does it bother you? To have a spot running in the president's voice, citing the achievements and the accomplishments of the federal government? Why shouldn't the federal government pay for it? Well, but it's a few weeks before the midterm election. Yeah, you're right. People have to make a decision about the future of the federal government, the future of America. And we're either going to hand the keys to the Chevy over to these lunatics on the rabid, violent left. I mean, this Nick Shirley kid, you know, he was in L.A. as well Saturday. You know what everybody was concerned about? And they love him. The crowd just loved him. Standing ovation. He's popular. He's, you know, captivating because he's not a particularly, you know, bombastic speaker at all. I mean, he's kind of a shy acting kid. You've seen him with the hoodie and he goes out and he exposes hundreds of millions of dollars of fraud. You know what the big concern was of people there? His safety. His security. This kid has to have bodyguards. Because the left wants to hurt him. Make no mistake. They'd love to hurt him. They're violent. And they're all Democrats. They're not Republicans. Democrats have lost their minds. So, give me your take on this. I mean, feel free to give me your feedback. 1-800-655-MIKE. You know this show. It's a caller-driven show. I love American voices. We've got some great, great things to share with you on this Monday. Final Monday of September. A couple more days, then we're into October. Fall is here. Give me your honest feedback on the claim that it's crazy and it's corrupt and it's wrong for the government to have paid for a spot like the one you just saw and heard. Here's a text from Florida. Honestly, that ad should have been paid for by the RNC. Why? He's talking about this administration's achievements. He's not running for office. He's not running for anything. He's sharing to a TV audience, sharing with a television audience, this is what your government has done so far. What's wrong with that? And what am I missing here? So give me your feedback. And again, let's put as many voices on here as we can. First-time callers are welcome. Regulars are welcome. I want a bunch of calls on this because I want to get your guidance, your feedback on the latest controversy. 800-655-MIKE. 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
1: Ignore the noise. You want to know why critics of that ad are being critical of the ad you just heard? Because they don't want Americans to know, to hear the message. They don't want to know about the accomplishments of this administration. They don't want to, they don't want people to be reminded that crazy's on the ballot. Look, we got problems. And I'm not going to pretend the Republican Party is perfect right now. Been plenty of mistakes led by people like John Thune. But ultimately, we're not crazy. We're not violent. I mean, it's sickened me to think about this kid. And he is a kid. How old is Nick Shirley? 23, 24? Taking it upon himself to try to make a difference in the country. Exposing fraud and waste. Shouldn't everybody be against fraud and waste? Guy's got to have protection. I mean, it's, this is a reality that we're up against. Our political opponents want us dead. They want to hurt us. They want to maim us. They want to kill us. They want to silence us. We don't want to do any of that to them. We don't want to even silence them. And nobody is. You're going to tell me that the government can't run an ad touting the accomplishments of the government? Give me a break. You're looking for stuff. You're looking for things to complain about. Ignore the noise. Show up and vote in 30, what is it, guys? 39 days? 38 days? I lose track. It's a little over a month. November 3rd. Going to be here before we know it. Show up, we win. David in Delaware is coming up here on line one. Give me a call and tell me what you think, where I'm missing this. South Dakota sends me a text message. It's an ad to convince you to elect Republicans in the midterms. Should have been RNC funded. You're really bothered by that ad? Are you kidding me? Why should the RNC spend a few, and by the way, a few $100,000 to the government? That's like that's the equivalent of a half of a postage stamp. It's nothing. Wonder how much the program is costing the taxpayers of Massachusetts to train illegals how to be community activists and organizers. Wow. Unreal. Unbelievable. Health is everything. I don't think I knew until I've been going through the weight loss that I've been experiencing and this news I got about a little heart blockage thing I got going on, me with the new cardiologist tomorrow. 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Pam's in Indiana. We'll start there. I'm sorry. No, hang on, Pam. I got David in front of you. I pressed the wrong button. Hey, David in Delaware, welcome to the show. How are you, sir?
2: Good. How are you, Mike?
1: I'm good. What do you think?
2: I mean, I think if he had gone through and listed specifics, immigration's here, the economy's here, he didn't. It was a lot of hyperbole, and I just think the RNC should have paid for it, because if Obama or Biden had done this, talk radio would be going bananas.
1: Well, they did do stuff like that, and I don't know that we'd go bananas, but maybe you're right. It may be just a purely partisan message, but you think it's propaganda? Did you use that word?
2: I don't. Oh, no. He went with the whole, like,
1: I'm sorry. Wait a minute. You didn't say hyperbole.
2: Hyperbole.
1: All right. Wait a minute. Hold on. Let's listen together. You and me together. Yasmin, hit it again, because it's brief. Here's the ad that David thinks is hyperbole.
0: The final battle. With you at my side, we will demolish the deep state. We will expel the warmongers from our government. We will drive out the globalists. We will cast out the communists, Marxists, and fascists. We will throw off the sick political class that hates our country. We will rout the fake news media, and we will liberate America from these villains once and for all.
1: Maybe a little hyperbolic. You may be right.
2: Like, you that would be a little great ad if he had data and facts and listed what we did. This is right. Where immigration is. This is where spending is. I would have been like, cool, that's the greatest ad ever. I don't disagree with that ad. I just wish the RNC had paid for it.
1: I get it. But the message, I think you and I would agree, the takeaway is the good guys can defeat the bad guys. We're the good guys. They're the bad guys. And Marxists are the bad guys. The commies are the bad guys. The Islamic terrorists are the. That's what he's saying, and I think that's okay. But all right, to your point, I didn't quite sound so hyperbolic the first time I played it. But after you set me straight, it's a little, maybe there's a little hyperbole in there. Okay, you got me. I take it back. Thanks, David.
2: I'm not going crazy about it. Have a good day, man.
1: You too. Me either. And nobody should. None of us should go crazy over it. None of us need to go nuts, but it's a distraction. We ought to go nuts. And I wish I could understand prominent Jewish people who are anti-Israel. Gosh, I wish I could get that. Where do you hear Wallace Shawn? The guy from The Princess Bride. Remember him? He's an old character actor now. I don't think he's done a lot lately. I'm going to share that with you here in just a moment. Let me first share with you before we take more of your calls and share an anti-Israel Jewish guy. Let me share the story about Pure Talk, the absolute best wireless company out there. 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When prompted, say the keyword Mike Gallagher. You'll be connected to a Pure Talk USA-based rep. 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
7: This is Albert Moeller for townhall.com. 25 years after 9/11, the Americans and the British are still wrestling with the big challenge we face and a crucial question. Is the big challenge Islam or Islamism? The Economist magazine recently published a notable cover story where they argued, and I quote, "Islam poses no serious danger, but Islamism and the fear of Islam do." Then they argue Islam is not a threat, but Islamism is. They define it as a fringe ideology in Islam, the belief that government and society should be guided by Islamic principles. The problem for that theory is that central to Islam, not just Islamism, but Islam, is the combination of Islam as a religion and a government. It's not a peripheral idea to Islam. It's not a misreading. It's in the Quran. When you look at Islam, you're looking at a civilizational project. You are looking at a civilizational challenge. And quite honestly, we had better recognize it.

0: bears down on Baja California Sur, the hurricane threatening flash floods and mudslides in the fishing town of Puerto San Carlos. High tides and pounding waves from Polo breaching sea barriers as residents worried for their homes in the mostly empty town. Polo, a Category 3 storm, and is expected to bring heavy rain to the southwest U.S. later this week. Meanwhile, Hurricane Nolo could still bring torrential rain to parts of Hawaii. A man who spent decades on Utah's death row being released on bail after prosecutors say newly analyzed DNA evidence did not link him to a 1985 killing. The judge ordered 71-year-old Douglas Stewart Carter released hours after a bond hearing on Monday. This is SR.
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6: It's a text from Iowa. Mike, it seems to me that since there are media outlets that are refusing to cover the president or his speeches, the government ought to pay for ads to make sure his message gets out to more people. I mean, that's what they're mad about. They're mad that he kicked out CNN. I guess he didn't let him fly with him on Air Force One to the football game Saturday, so they're mad about that. And they're not covering his speeches. They're not covering him fairly. They don't cover anything that's happening in this administration with fairness or accuracy. And so their attitude is, how dare he deliver a message and go around us this way? It's crazy. I mean, and again, with 36 days to go before the midterms, ignore the noise. I mean, they're telling me that Lindsey Graham's sister, Darlene Graham Nordone, could lose to this radical leftist pediatrician, Dr. Annie Andrews in South Carolina. I mean, look, I am a huge Ralph Norman supporter. I've made no secret. I made no bones about it. I wish he was the one that was the nominee. The voters of South Carolina picked Darlene Graham Nordone, Lindsey's sister. Okay, that's who you got to vote for. You can't write in Ralph Norman. Are you nuts? It's the stupidest thing I've ever heard. It's like South Carolinians who want to write in Ralph Norman are bound and determined to guarantee a Dr. Annie Andrews victory. It's like there's so many bad faith actors here. I mean, South Carolina is going to elect Annie Andrews? Wow. Texas is going to elect James Tallarico? And again, people I know say it's just not possible. But the polls are being shoved down our throats, and it's going to be even more relentless over the next 4.5 weeks. Be ready for it. Do you want me to go have Tracy, my producer, pull out the archives, from the archives, all the stories of polls that have been so wrong? Do you need me to remind you about our broken polling system and all the different broken pollsters? They're like the weatherman. They get the forecast wrong, and they never have to be held accountable for it. And these pollsters, they're wrong over and over and over again. What was it? What was Hillary's prediction? 95% chance that she was going to get elected in 2016. Trump didn't stand a chance. Remember that? And we've had more recent examples than that. You don't have to go to 2016. You can go to the last year. In fact, that really wouldn't be a bad exercise, Tracy. Let's pull out some of the stories about these stunningly inaccurate predictions from the polls. I don't accept that my beloved

0: South Carolina is going to elect Dr. Annie Andrews. There's no way. I know South Carolina. I know Texas. James Tallarico, look, they said the same thing about good old Beto O'Rourke. Oh, Texas is going to turn blue. Said it's a liberal state now. No, it's not. No, it's not. I saw President Trump was taking some swings at Joe Scarborough and Bill Maher. I think you got to leave Bill Maher alone. Bill Maher sounds like he's gone full MAGA. Here was Bill Maher. We had to bleep a couple of his curse words, of course, but you'll get the gist of it. This was Bill Maher on his show Friday night, just singing Trump's praises over his crime-stopping methods.
1: Look around and find out, President, a no more Mr. Nice Guy, boot in your ass, V for Vendetta, kick ass and take names.
0: What was that? Where was the clip? That's not the clip.
1: And it's not just drug crime that's way down. It's all crime. And again, probably much of it is not political. It's because you can't move 2 inches in America without being tracked, photographed, and followed by a flock camera. But it's also because when Democrats expand the safety net, there are less desperate people. And because Trump is a badass. Now, I don't agree with many of his methods, like how they sometimes just deport people to countries where they have absolutely no connection, like Meghan and Harry. Is doing it this way the right thing? No. But it's just childish to pretend that when you elect around and find out President, a no more Mr. Nice Guy, boot in your ass, V for Vendetta, kick ass and take names, say hello to my little friend President, that's not going to have some effect on crime. He has the UFC fights on the lawn. I think the bad guys got the message.
0: It's just, he's right. And Maher, for his, to his credit, is willing to give Trump credit when credit is due, and there's a lot of credit due. Now, is Trump going to weigh down all of these candidates in 30-some days, 36 days? He wants to be on, he says, pretend I'm on the ballot. And a lot of Democrats are rubbing their hands together gleefully saying, good, good, that's right, Trump ought to be on the ballot. But we've got an easy decision to make. This is what's on the ballot. Michelle Wu, the mayor of Boston, paying taxpayer money to train illegals how to be community organizers. That's on the ballot. Jewish Israel haters, Democrat all, every one of them are Democrats. Wallace Shawn was a big character actor back in the 90s and the 2000s. I don't know that he does much work anymore. He was on a podcast called The Katie Halper Show. Now, this guy, in case you're wondering, is Jewish. Listen to what a Jewish actor says about Israel defending itself against the Hamas terrorists.
2: I mean, the Israelis invaded somebody else's territory. They took people's homes. And they did many of the things that the Nazis did to the Jews, and they're doing now. They're really doing. You can't be more evil than what they're doing. They are doing evil that is just as great as what the Nazis did, and in some ways it's worse because kind of boast about it.
3: Right.
2: Hitler had the decency to try to keep it secret.
3: Right.
2: For some reason, Hitler didn't want people to know he was doing these things to the Jews. It was a secret. The Israelis are almost proud of it and don't keep it a secret. And it's demonically evil.
0: He's Jewish. The guy you just heard claims that what Israel is doing today with Gaza is demonic, and you can't be more evil. as if he doesn't know what those Hamas terrorists did to men, women, and children on October 7th. As if he's oblivious to babies being burned alive in front of their horrified parents, women being raped, body parts cut off, men being tortured, the hostages and what they endured, and that lunatic, again, a Jew, thinks Israel's more evil than Hitler. When you hear somebody in a diatribe ever say the words Hitler and decency in the same sentence, you know you got a problem. And I can promise you, Wallace Shawn, this has-been actor, spewing all that garbage, is a Democrat. I can promise you, he's a Democrat. That's what's on the ballot. He's on the ballot. This is what we are being asked to decide. And you have to understand, before you write him off as just some stone-cold, radical, crazy man, I can promise you millions of Democrats and Jews who are Democrat around the country nodded their head in agreement. They've lost sight of who the good guys are and who the bad guys are. They think the good guys are the bad guys and the bad guys are the good guys. Wallace Shawn ostensibly thinks Hamas is the good guy in this and Israel's the bad guy. Wow. And I've asked this question for years. Dennis Prager did his best, gave me as good an explanation as one I've ever heard as to why so many American Jews are registered Democrats. In Dennis's telling, the way he's explained it to me, most of the Democrat Jewish Americans are secular Jews. They're not religious Jews at all. They barely, if ever, go to temple. They're not religious or spiritual, certainly not Orthodox, in any way, shape, or form. But do you have a different explanation? I saw a story this morning on Fox News about some prominent Jewish actor, I think is Adrian Brody, very talented actor, he's Jewish, he's denouncing Israel. You got to explain that to me. I've always asked, maybe today's the day we get an answer. Can you help me understand why so many American Jews are proud members of the Democrat Party, maybe even the Democrat Socialists of America? Help me understand it. 800-655-MIKE. Why? How can that be? How can you be anti-Israel and Jewish in America? Can you help me understand it? I'd love to put you front and center here on the Mike Gallagher Show. 800-655-6453. I hope you join us.

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2: 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Coming up in a few weeks, October 22nd. I'm going to be hanging out with the Sage. I got to visit with my dear friend and colleague Larry Elder in Los Angeles this weekend. We'll be together again on stage in October. Seth Leibson's going to join us. We're going to have a live, unscripted evening. It's part of the Battleground Tour. VIP tickets include a private reception with us before the show. General admission is going to get you in the room. It's October 22nd. 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Charlie's in Houston, Texas. Charlie, can you help me understand why so many American Jews are anti-Israel?
3: Hey, Mike.
2: Charlie, you there? I guess we don't have Charlie. All right, line two. Let's try Brian in Pittsburgh. Hey, Brian, welcome back. You're on the Mike Gallagher Show. How are you, Brian?
4: Good. How's it going? I'm fine. I hope you're having a good day.
2: Having a great day, and you're going to make it better because you're going to show me the light. Why do so many American Jews vote Democrat and hate Israel?
4: I think that they're agnostic and non-practicing Jews.
2: Yeah, that's what Dennis told
4: me. Just like there's Christians who say they're Christians, but they're really not.
2: Right.
4: Yeah. That's the only thing I can think of, because it doesn't make any sense. The Israel is not the Nazi state. So all this hyperbole about it is ridiculous. People start forgetting about October 7th.
2: I know.
4: So the only thing I can think of is that they don't practice. They don't really care.
2: I think that's as good a suggestion. I mean, how can you be Jewish and not have your heart broken by what those evildoers did to the men, women, and children of Israel on October 7th? And Wallace Shawn's heart is broken for Gaza, for Hamas, using humans as shields, hiding under hospitals, doing all the things that they've done. I just wish I understood it. Tracy found a great reminder of pollsters. Hey, the gold standard in presidential polling when Kamala came along and was up against Donald Trump. The Des Moines Register, gold standard. How is Iowa going to finish? Oh, Kamala was going to beat Donald Trump by 3 points in the Iowa presidential race. Trump took Iowa by 13 points. This is what I mean. It's intentional. You know it's intentional. You know these pollsters are trying to impact the outcome of the election. Look at Ohio. This Sherrod Brown is back. He's popping off. He keeps running and losing. I mean, he was up, according to all the polling in Ohio, he was well ahead of Bernie Marino. He was ahead of Bernie Marino in an October poll before the election by 6 points. Bernie Marino won by 3.6 points. How about Pennsylvania? Robert P. Casey Jr. He was good. The pollster said he wins. He wins by 2 points. It's a narrow win, but he wins. No. Dave McCormick won. And even in Texas, Ted Cruz, he was neck and neck, according to the polls, with Colin Allred in Ted Cruz's reelection bid. He was only shown to be winning by maybe a point. It was going to be neck. That's what they're saying now about Annie Andrews and Lindsey Graham's sister. What's her name? I drew a blank on her name. Darlene. They say Darlene's only up by one. Well, that's what they said about Ted Cruz. You know what he won by? 8.5 points. Don't believe the polls. I leave you this hour with my final answer on the stage at the Pasadena Ambassador Auditorium Saturday. One message everybody ought to take to heart. If we show up, we win. Even people like Nicki Minaj are on board. The rap artist, will you hear what she said about MAGA, Trump, and what to do during the midterm elections? That and more all coming up.

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8: Welcome to Seculo. We've got some breaking news coming out of the United Kingdom. A few different incidents that have happened over the last few days, but this is a big one. Another very interesting story you need to be following of what's happening really in the Western world. Phone lines are open for you at 1-800-684-3110. Of course, it is September 28th. It's Monday. We are live That's right. Live. So give me a call at 1-800-684-3110 if you want to be on the air today. Again, this is coming out of the UK. You may have heard the five British men in London that were arrested for terror and for a terror bomb plot. Guess what? Though they clearly, according to there, have some pretty strict regulations, strict rules, they have all been released on bail. This is happening right now. Again, maybe we need to give people a little background of who these suspects are and what is going on with this investigation.
10: That's right. So these were five men that are British nationals. So they are in custody, or at least were in custody, over a plot that they suspect was targeting a Royal Air Force Base Fairford. And that is essentially a base that the United States has been using as a staging base, right, as well to conduct the operations against Iran. We know that Iran had previously said no base is safe, so they are probing the link of a potential Iran nexus. However, this was where a local farmer noticed three suspicious vehicles around 12:45 a.m. is what the report is, and called in a tip and said, hey, these vehicles don't look like they're supposed to be here, and they're headed towards the Air Force base. And what happens? They arrest these five individuals under the UK's Explosive Act and the Terrorism Act. However, they are being and have been released on bail while they are under investigation. Don't worry. The UK says they've got great restrictions monitoring them, so I assume that they will not try to flee or carry out their terror further.
8: Yeah, we'll find out another story that has happened over the UK where, of course, that wasn't the case. We'll break that down in the next segment. It's a big issue that's happening around the world, again, the Western world in general, not just in the United Kingdom. Again, like they said, however, the men are no longer in custody. And an assistant commissioner to New Scotland Yard said they confirmed the following extensive interviews and inquiries. The five men who were arrested are being released on police bail this afternoon. They said, but to be very clear, this does not mean the investigation is over. Now, Tehran and Iran said, hey, we have nothing to do with this. How dare you say we have something to do with this? Of course, again, another spin coming out of Iran. What do you think when you hear about these situations? I want you to give me a call at 1-800-684-3110. And of course, it has to do with strategic locations that America has had, you know, military operations in partnership with the UK in what? In our support of Israel. So again, it ties all back around. We're going to find out a lot more of this information as it breaks. Continue. And I think it's always important to keep our eyes on what's happening, not just in the United States of America, because really, this is as much a planned attack on the United States military as it is an isolated RAF incident.
10: That's right. And they took the steps also to cordon off the area. They had people evacuate from their homes as they investigated the vehicles that the men were in, suspecting they could have been, vehicle explosive devices. And now it seems like the people have been able to return to their homes, but they still have a heightened protection around this RAF Fairfield. As they look forward.
8: Yeah, thank this farmer for sure. She did a great job in making sure that people were informed about this kind of situation. Again, it's one of those say something moments that sometimes you don't think has real consequences. Well, here is one that absolutely did. Once again, phone lines are open for you at 1-800-684-3110. 1-800-684-3110. We'll break that down, as well as a couple more incidents coming out of the United Kingdom. And how you can get involved as well. That's, of course, at ACLJ.org. My brother Jordan's going to be joining us live from Washington, D.C. in just a few minutes, so stay tuned for that. Packed second half of the show for sure with him, but I want to hear from you. That's at 1-800-684-3110.
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8: Back to Seculo. Phone lines are open for you. I'm reading all these comments coming in at 1-800-684-3110. You can always get your comment in also on YouTube and Rumble and all the different places we are live. But a great way to do it is to give me a call, because I always like to hear from you. Makes for a far more entertaining show than us just trying to, you know, read off some comments. So again, that's at 1-800-684-3110. Talking about news coming out of the United Kingdom, this suspected terror plot, as you had, I mean, again, you want to say quote unquote, yeah, suspected. They stopped these trucks and these vans full of explosives. What else were you planning on doing as they were heading towards an RAF, Royal Air Force base that, again, also stationed Americans and was a outpost, essentially, for the war happening, or the, what do they call it? Incursion, the ground
10: campaign,
8: operation happening with Iran. And we know this. And, of course, great success in sense of you had a farmer who noticed, again, this is outside of Oxford, England, a place Will and I have spent a long, long time at, been there many, many, many times for months on end, though only an hour 15 from the heart of London. There's a lot of farmland between Oxford, between London and Oxford. There's a lot of kind of, it's a very chill, very quiet area. Of course, it's an education hub for anyone who spent time there. A lovely place. We love spending time there. However, in between, they noticed that there were some trucks or some vans that were suspicious at 1 o'clock in the morning. Calls in a tip. This farmer calls in a tip. They stop these people. They arrest them. They find explosives. Again, headed towards a military base. But now, just a few days later, not even a few days later, all have them have been released on bail, according with some very strict guidelines, allegedly. But I think we need to, you know, somewhat remember how we do things here in America, and there needs to be some of that influencing what's going on in the Western world in general, how serious these threats are, because we can now also look to another threat that happened in the United Kingdom that has been happening over the last few years. And this was from one of the heads of security of Hamas, who was granted not only like an asylum in the UK, but essentially granted a form of citizenship in the United Kingdom. And of course, just a year later, was involved in plotting major terrorist activity.
10: That's right. So this was the bodyguard for the Hamas chief, Ismail Haniyeh, who is no longer a threat to anyone because he was taken out by the Israelis. But this is a very curious story, because you look at what happened overnight as well as what they're saying happened here. This was an individual that was granted, he applied for asylum in the UK and was ended up being given the permanent residency in the United Kingdom, despite them knowing his background, who he was the bodyguard for a terrorist group. And what happens? I don't know. He lives there for a while and then plots terror on European Jews and Israelis, because that's what Hamas does. I think it shows the entirety of the failed immigration issues that we've seen with the UK, that Americans and American leadership have been calling out for a long time, is that whether it be the nationals that were arrested over this plot over the weekend, or it be them allowing to walk in and freely have reign of the UK, one of the heads of security for Hamas.
12: He had essentially fallen off their radar. They said he was not a priority anymore because he had been living there for a number of years, seemed to have acclimated to society. But again, when you're talking about what's going on the last few years, and all of a sudden this person starts planning not only terrorist activity directed specifically at Jewish and Israeli citizens of the United Kingdom, specifically around Jewish holidays, and was picked up again. I mean, we're living in a very strange time here, folks, where this is happening. And so much so, I'll be honest, that I had conflated these two stories together until this morning we were prepping the show, because I thought certainly there couldn't be two of these terrorist plots that were stopped and all of this that happened over the weekend. But no, I was wrong. These are two very different things that are happening, although all have to do with really one pure topic, which is either Israel's connection to America, or the Jewish residents of the United Kingdom. One of the biggest Jewish populations in the Western world would probably be in London and the areas surrounding London and Manchester and these areas where there have been thriving Jewish communities there for hundreds and hundreds of years. But they've become the target. And we need to call it out when we see it. Again, though, the five who were British nationals, which we don't know a whole lot of information on, over this Iranian bomb plot that they were essentially planning. And Iran again says, no, how dare they? It's insulting to us that you would even consider it. Of course, we heard a lot of that verbiage coming out of the UN. And when they were over here, you know, speaking, of course, to Brett Baer, whoever it may be, the president of Iran, saying almost a how dare you infer that we have any sort of terrorist activity.
10: That's right. And once again, as you talk about, you mentioned that Brett Baer interview where it's, well, no, we don't want a nuclear weapon. And of course, our supreme leader is able to function. I met with him for 6 hours the other day. I don't remember which
12: four,
10: day.
12: 4 or 6 weeks ago.
10: It's the standard Iran playbook. Whether or not it was directly an IRGC plot or whether it's through proxies, the fact, one, we know
12: inspired.
10: Hamas. We know Hamas is an Iranian proxy. Therefore, the one here about the European guard. Jews that were being targeted by one of the Hamas bodyguards, I think you can say it's Iranian-inspired at least, even if not directed, because that is the end game for the Iranians, is to attack the Western world and to attack Israelis and Jews wherever they find them. And you start to think about this as well. There was a report that a migrant caravan is headed towards the United States. Right. We used to hear about these all the time during the Biden administration. The Department of Homeland Security has said we are ready for this. But when you start to think about where the world was, even just 4 years ago, migrant caravans being able to basically just walk into the United States and those that were stopped were said, hey, come back for your court date. Maybe it never did. That was how it was operating. The criticism of the U.S. border policy was very similar to the criticism that we see of the border policies of the U.K. and of much of Europe, as they have allowed kind of unfettered migration from the Middle East just to waltz into the European realm. And what happens? You see these types of things start to tick back up. And when you start to think also about the world that we've lived in, where we haven't, fortunately, seen a bunch of terror attacks that are striking in the heart of some of the best cities in the world, New York, London, Berlin, all these places that you were seeing multiple attempts at Islamic terror, that has been quiet for some time. But don't believe that it will be that way forever. And that's what I think you have to start realizing now, is that yes, these policies do have consequences. And I'm thankful that a migrant caravan that is headed towards the United States is now met with a policy of, hey, we're not going to let just unfettered access to the United States take place. But when you start to see these things rise up again in places like the UK, it won't be long before it starts popping up other places. We know that the regime of Iran has plans in motion all over the world, that they send people and they wait until their appointed time to try and conduct terror on the West. And I'm afraid that we're getting to something like that.
12: I want to take a call. Let's go to Kay in Florida. Kay, go ahead.
13: Yeah, this just really aggravates me. I mean, where's the common sense in this? I mean, they're telling us what these Arab countries, they're telling us what they're going to do to us. And why is this being allowed? I mean, when they have them, and then to allow known terrorists to be released, who's making the decisions of this?
12: Well, I mean, I have an answer for you, and we can actually play a bite. We should do bite one, which is from Lawrence Taylor, head of, not the Lawrence Taylor you're thinking of, head of counterterrorism policing in the UK.
14: I can confirm that following extensive interviews and inquiries, the five men who were arrested are being released on police bail this afternoon. To be very clear, this does not mean that the investigation is over. They are subject to stringent conditions on their movement and contact with others. They absolutely remain under investigation as we explore multiple lines of inquiry.
12: So, I mean, I don't know, Kay, who made the direct decision, but that is coming from, again, the head of counterterrorism. And you do look at it and go, why? Why, after just such a short period of time, did they decide, you know what, let them go? And yeah, we'll put them under some strict policies here to try to keep them in line. But look, I just think that it is crazy that someone made that decision to just let this go. Again, after this farmer who was coming home from a party saw a roadblock right outside of the RAF facility. You know, they were worried that they may be wearing suicide vests. They had to strip these people down. I mean, it was a big moment here. And again, that essentially hero who stopped this terrorist attack, again, said that the three large white vans were blocking a road yards from the RAF Fairford, which again is where U.S. bombers are held. That being said, we're going to keep this conversation going. And we got Jordan joining me in the next segment as well, live from Washington, D.C. A big update there. Again, phone lines are open for you at 1-800-684-3110. 1-800-684-3110. Get your voice heard on the air today. 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I'm going to encourage you to just spend a little time over on ACLJ.org. 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It's a great time to do it. 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
12: Welcome back to Seculo. Jordan is joining us live from Washington, D.C. Jordan, we'll start with you. I know there are some phone lines open. Give me a call at 1-800-684-3110. Give us an update of what's going on in Washington, D.C. before we move on to our topic of today.
18: Yeah, obviously, this is a time of year where we're not going to be in Washington, D.C. as much as we usually are, and that's because of all the campaigning going on. We're, you know, in the final stretch of these midterm elections where we've got polls coming out showing some really difficult numbers for conservatives, and just to be honest about it. Now, polling has not been as good in the past as it has been maybe 30 or 40 years ago because of so many people, how difficult it is to actually reach people in a specific state or congressional district. People don't usually pick up the phone on their cell phone from a number they don't necessarily know. And so even if it's not like a spam call that shows up, they might then get the message and say, I don't want to do a 30-minute poll. But I mean, we've seen some bizarre polls come out of South Carolina for a statewide race involving the Senate race there. We've seen people, and again, try not to name names because I don't want to do it off one poll, but we've seen candidates that we are working very closely with who had 20-point leads a month ago, who are now polling with 8-point leads. Now, that's still a significant lead this close to Election Day, but, you know, tapping into exactly what is going on, is it Iran? Is it the economy? Or is something kind of like Washington, D.C., is not getting a good sense of. And so we're actually here today, even though it's the time of year where we'd usually be out more in the states, and that's where we'll be for the rest of really this run-up to the midterm elections, is to meet. I'm actually having dinner with four senators, one who's retiring, I guess one who is definitely going to be a senator in the next term, so two and a half, I guess you could call it that way, to really talk about, because they're in a very safe state, talk about what do we do in this final push in places that we haven't had to worry about conservatives winning in, you know, since I've been involved in campaigns and really in politics and really since the ACLJ action and those activities. I mean, you could spend endless amounts of time, money, and resources on the amount of races that are too close to call.
10: Well, Jordan, I think that this somewhat ties in, and we'll continue to talk about the midterm later in the broadcast, but we've been talking about this foiled plot in the UK, actually two of them, one being where five individuals were arrested near an Air Force base, a Royal Air Force base in the UK, that where our bombers would station with the ongoing conflict with Iran. And you also hear about this Hamas leader, the bodyguard for one of the Hamas leaders that was also picked up. He'd been granted asylum in the UK. And what happens? Oh, he goes there and starts plotting terror attacks. I think that right now it's a curious time because in the United States, the national security component that was a big concern under the Biden administration has been working. And it's almost difficult in many ways to be like, look, the U.S. is doing well, so therefore continue on. And when it's the executive branch and the commander in chief and Congress in some ways has kind of been pushing back in some of the small faction of Republicans, many of those are losing their seats. But you start to look at it as, okay, this is something that hasn't been touted very much and isn't an issue in the midterms because people aren't necessarily as concerned about national security because of the job the administration has been doing.
18: Well, they're also not tying it to the fact that the number one sponsor of terror in the world can barely feed its people right now, and that's Iran. And so when Iran's main lines of money are cut off, they have to spend their money on protecting themselves. And so that's what they've been doing. And so it's their shipping lanes, it's their Strait of Hormuz, it's their bases, and it's Iran specifically, which means Hamas, who is trying to rebuild right now as we speak with a much younger group and even more radical group, they're going to get a lot less resources right now from Iran. And even trying to get the resources there is very difficult. Same thing goes when you're talking about Hezbollah, which is a total Iran, just a shell terror group. And again, harder for them to get the funds. That means to carry off these more spectacular events, you already had to have people in place, these terror cells, who already had the resources. Well, if you're not having to worry about all of what Iran was doing in the past and other terrorists were sponsoring, and you can really focus in on, okay, let's find the cells that are here now and make sure they don't carry out attacks, I think you can keep people, again, relatively safe. Terrorism is always a threat. We know that. It's not been defeated. But we do have that number one state sponsor of terrorism, and everybody likes to criticize this conflict, but the number one state sponsor of terrorism has to choose each day how many ballistic missiles they want to send and how much bread they want to have for their own citizens. And the line there of the margins thereof, what will the citizens, how much pain will they be willing to suffer through for this conflict to continue. So Iran being hampered is huge, and I don't think that gets enough the administration gets enough praise, and maybe that needs to be more clearly articulated to the world.
12: Yeah, I think one of the things also really interesting out of the UK situation is that this was foiled by a regular citizen who happened to be driving down the road, a farmer who said, hey, this doesn't look right. This looks like there are, you know, they're blocking the road here. These vans are blocking the road at 1 o'clock in the morning. They have hoods on. They have masks on. I mean, clearly there were some big signs here to this issue. And look, the United States and the RAF and the British police forces were able to jump in and stop this as it was happening. But it really came down to a local citizen in a fairly, what would you consider, I guess you'd say, a farm/suburban area, saying this isn't right, but also shows you the temperature of what's going on in the UK, where you even have normal citizens. And because I don't feel like, you know, if that was to happen down the road here, that at 1 o'clock in the morning, even, you would probably have, I mean, yes, a road closure maybe if we got to that extreme, but that's not where your mind would first be jumping to.
18: No, I mean, which, and it's also, I think that it shows you that that person, thank God, was willing to make that phone call, because you can get a lot of backlash. They're already in the UK starting the release process for these individuals. So, I mean, as of like right now, today, and so seeing if that will be done by this evening there or tomorrow. And so that's a country where I think there's even more pressure on the whistleblower, if you will, who called in and said this does not look right. And I do think there are a lot of people who would be nervous about being labeled Islamophobe or something or racist by calling this in, except for the fact that this is, you know, 1 a.m. street blocking and covered heads, faces. I mean, if it's not terrorism, it certainly looks like it's criminal activity, which is also, terrorism is criminal activity, but at a heightened sense. So, again, I like to see that the people are still willing to see something and say something. And we've been told, you know, that message isn't just a phrase for the airports. It's truth. And I just hope, instead of demonizing the people who see something and say something and prevented this attack, that we instead, these are people, not, they don't have to be heroes. They're just people doing the right thing, doing what we've been told works best to fight radical Islamic terrorism.
12: And when we get back, we're going to continue this discussion and a lot more. And the work of the ACLJ continues. Jordan's going to keep joining us from Washington, D.C., and I want you to keep joining us as well. If you want to do that and you're listening on terrestrial radio, you can find us broadcasting live always the full hour of the show. We do it from 12 to 1 p.m. Eastern time. That's on ACLJ.org, on YouTube, on Rumble, Facebook. We broadcast live. And, of course, you can catch us archived immediately following the show. But as of right now, I want you to join me. There's a few lines open at 1-800-684-3110. And if you've thought about becoming an ACLJ supporter, why don't you go ahead and become an ACLJ champion? Someone that gives on a monthly basis. Do it today at ACLJ.org. This is our short break. Barely enough for us to get a sip of water. We'll be back in less than a minute.
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12: Welcome back to Secular. This is Logan Secular, Will Haynes in studio, Jordan Secular joining us live from Washington, D.C. And of course, we are talking about the terror plot that was foiled out of the UK, but this was a terror plot that was aimed and targeted also at Americans. I think we need to clear that up as well. So you may think, well, this is an isolated incident that's happening in the UK. Why do we care? This is happening. This was happening near and probably to a military base where also Americans were stationed. for the war with Iran.
10: That's right. So when you think about, okay, it was in the United Kingdom, but the target here was the United States. That is why the president of the United States had already been briefed on it. There have been discussions. They said these people were on their radar, that they were already investigating to some degree. However, it is interesting. The farmer gave,
12: on their radar, but not enough to stop them at 1 o'clock in the morning.
10: Well, and that's what's interesting when you start to read this, and it goes back to Jordan's point of people doing the right thing, as well as the difference between the way that the UK and a lot of the way that even the policing in the UK has gotten a lot more politically correct, if you will, that this had the opportunity to go very poorly. In the Financial Times, they talked to the individual, the farmer, and said that her initial call went unanswered to the police. So then she called 999, which is their 911, to alert regular police. But then she said the official response, she accused them of dropping the ball, that it went way past. It was about 45 minutes after the police said that they got the call. She said, no, it was actually closer to 1:36 in the morning, and that they didn't seem too concerned. And so she was concerned by the response of the authorities in the UK. And I think that there's a lot of parallels as well when you start to think about localities in this

0: And even they thought, it's late at night. These people are hooded up. And even they probably, for political reasons, like we said, don't seem to be taking my call very seriously. And now, you know, we're already talking about these people being back on the streets. And they were, you know, a plot to take out a military bases that the not just the UK, but the U.S. Military is utilizing. But here in the United States, I think we have a lot less of that problem right now than they do in the UK. It's certainly growing here in the United States. But let's make these out to be heroes. Whether they get it wrong or right, they called the right people, and the right people were able to handle the situation. And again, if it was a bunch of kids just doing something weird, fine. But you made the call to make sure no one was going to be hurt. Because when it says see something, say something, it doesn't say you have to be 100% sure that it's a terror attack.
1: 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We're going to take as many calls as we can coming up in the next two segments. So 1-800-684-3110 if you want to hear your voice on the air today. We have a lot of calls coming in, but we still have quite a few lines open. Again, like I said, at 1-800-684-3110. And of course, this all stems back to the United States support of Israel in this conflict. And you know the ACLJ has been a defender of the existence of Israel for many years. Again, you don't always have to agree with the politics of any country. But you can agree that they need to be there and they have the right to be there. Support the work at ACLJ.org. We'll be right back.
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7: With SRN News, I'm Scott. Officials tell the Associated Press mediators are working with Iran and the U.S. on a deal to end fighting and open the Strait of Hormuz. President Trump is reportedly open to pursuing a non-military resolution to the conflict if one can be achieved. The late September nor'easter will

0: continued to impact Massachusetts overnight. Despite the storm gradually winding down, some minor impacts still expected from flooding to coastal concerns. The strongest winds are behind us. There were some locations, especially the higher terrain, and at the coast where the wind was gusting to 50 to 70 miles per hour. Scattered tree damage and power outages reported. Hurricane Polo, currently whipping Mexico's northern Pacific coast, is on track to bring heavy rain to the southwest U.S. This is SRN.
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3: Lines are starting to fill up, and in the next segment we're going to take as many as we can. We may take some of this as well, but I wanted to start, Jordan, at least with an update on those midterms. We talked about it a little bit as we were starting this half hour, because the polls have started to come out and showed some very interesting data right now that says things are maybe tighter on both sides. On some sides, which maybe favor Republicans, and then certainly on sides where you thought the Republicans may have had a lock, there may be a little bit of trouble in the water.
4: Yeah, I think this is the time of year where if you are someone who is going to be a midterm voter, and that's a much smaller group in the United States, and early voting is, you know, started in some states already, that you need to really get behind the candidates that you care about. And again, the idea, and Logan, I've worked in so many campaigns, there's a handful of candidates out there on the Republican side where people are kind of saying, well, I'll hold my nose and vote for them, but I don't really like them. And we have seen time and time again that fail. And so you've got to kind of find a reason to like them. And something I'm pointing to is whether you want to see President Trump's final 2 years in Washington, D.C. as president, just being impeachment after impeachment after impeachment trial that doesn't lead to actually him being found guilty. It will be acquittals. The nasty hearings on Capitol Hill at a time where we've got two major conflicts going on in the world. Or do you want to possibly be able to get some additional legislative priorities of President Trump through? And so find a way to like the candidates who are going to vote in favor of good conservative policies, because just not liking the liberal, like, you know, in Al-Said's case, it's not just saying, well, he's the one that troubles me. You got to get behind Mike Rogers. You know, and again, it might not feel as natural for our conservative activists or even the evangelical community to say that that's someone I'm used to really getting fired up for. But his polls actually show that he could get this done. We've got great people running in Michigan, like John James. I was with him just in Nashville last week. I mean, so there are states that were right on the line of really significant change. But then you look at places like Texas, then you look at some one-offs like in South Carolina, including some congressional districts as well, not just statewide races, that are starting to show like dead even races in places where Republicans are the majority. So the majority of registered voters are Republican and usually win by 8, 10, 12 points. So some of that I do think is not necessarily people are saying I'm going to go vote for some leftist or some Democrat socialist. They are just kind of sitting on their hands. So they've got to do two things, Logan. I mean, really three. One, they've got to vote. They've got to encourage their friends to vote. Both of those things are free to do, especially with social media and the cheap price of making calls. So make sure you're doing that. If they can, get some donations into these candidates so that they can keep their message on the air, because the left is going all out in places that they usually we didn't have to worry about them spending resources, and so we could spend them in other places. This is not, again, trying to just say it's all over, because it's way too early to say that. A lot of things can happen between now and the final day you can vote. But what we know, Logan, with early voting is that we have to watch it very closely, because, yes, a lot of things can change, but once you've locked in your vote, you're likely not going to be the person that goes back and goes through the process of undoing that, which some states allow, so that you can vote on election day. And so you do have to say, wait, what's happening right now? How many of those people are voting? And I'm not trying to scare people into action, because I don't believe that works either. You have to genuinely care about what we can get done and realize that if we have a Democrat-controlled House and a Democrat-controlled Senate, President Trump in the executive branch, you're not only not going to get anything done, I think it's going to be very nasty, maybe the nastiest 2 years we've seen in Washington, D.C. in modern history.
3: Well, that's when we were talking last week about the impeachment idea and that, you know, obviously the articles of impeachment that were filed. I was telling everyone, it doesn't matter if he gets removed from office or not. It is as you can probably speak to specifically, it is not a fun process to go through. Even if it's a process you know likely will not result in being removed from office, it takes up a ton of resources, takes up a ton of time, and obviously a lot of physical and mental strength.
4: Yeah, I mean, I'll say something that, again, it's kind of seen behind the curtain. It's been long enough to, I think, talk about it, because President Trump really dedicated his time. So the working hours of the day, while he was these impeachment hearings were going on in the House, and he was impeached by the House, and then the trial began that people saw, you know, our dad, me, on the Senate floor defending the president and getting the acquittal, that the president really wanted to do the people's work that he was elected to do during working hours, you know, if they have 7 a.m. to 6 or 7 at night. So it was the other parts of the day, 2 a.m., 3 a.m., 9 p.m. start a meeting at 10 p.m., that he would then kind of go back to what was going, get the updates on what was happening at the impeachment trial. So again, this is, it doesn't make the government, it does actually shut down all legislation really from moving. Because that's just not going to happen. But it also puts a severe pressure on the executive branch in those final 2 years. And you know that's exactly why the Democrats would be willing to do it, not because they'll actually succeed. It will probably actually hurt their poll numbers, but because it prevents Republicans and whoever the next Republican presidential candidate is from getting any wins at all for 2 years before that election.
3: Yeah, we've talked about that. And Will, you even brought up last week the fact that they're sending President Trump to places like Alabama.
2: Right.
3: Mobile, Alabama shows you that there is at least a little bit of knowledge that something, one, could go wrong, and even in a state like Alabama.
2: Well, and I think to Jordan's point as well, whereas a presidential election, almost everyone is showing up. Like the get out the vote, just by the nature of it, is a lot easier to get voters to show up. With a midterm, it's much more a psychological game, because if you just, you know, delivered a victory for your party 2 years ago, why, you know, do I need to get up and go vote, or am I that excited about my congressman? It's a lot harder to get people that are the incumbents or those that are currently the majority to get energized to save that majority. But even to that point as well, you could look at it many ways. But one, President Trump going to a place like Mobile and going to Oklahoma, is that saying, is even in these deepest of red pockets, is he concerned that he may lose even the most unthinkable seats that are, you know, very safe red districts? Or is it also that if I'm going to go do a rally, I want it to be full, where people are energized, and maybe that psychologically could translate to the audience at home that, people are energized. Maybe I do need to be paying attention to this. So there's probably a litany of ways that you could look at that, Jordan, and kind of break it down. But at the end of the day, the hardest hurdle is to get people excited. And unfortunately, the Democrats have been effective at pushing a narrative based on the Iran war that people are doing poorly here in the United States. And yes, there are pain points, but I don't think writ large that is a true narrative that they've been able to push.
4: Yeah, this is something I'm actually going to bring up, because tonight with the senators I'm working with, because it's a mix of rural and kind of more industrial states. So that kind of mix, and say, you know, how do we get that message across? Not that we're going to go and say everything's perfect. We know some things are more expensive, but we also know that the sky has not fallen at this point. Like, it is not nearly as bad as even what some people predicted. That doesn't mean that we're trying to take away from things being more expensive is tough on people when you're having to pinch pennies, even though pennies don't exist anymore or aren't being created anymore. But you know, pinch dollars, or have to decide between taking a Thanksgiving travel and what they do. But, you know, going on vacations, even Thanksgiving trips, is something, again, it's not a luxury. You want everyone to be able to do that, but it's not the sky is falling. It's not the a kind of recessionary feeling that I think they want to make people feel like. When you look around the country, it's like people feel like doom and gloom, but at the same time, think about where they are. And they happen to usually be in blue states, and the people in red states are saying, things are still going here, might have slowed down just a little bit. Maybe the market's corrected in the hometown housing market, things like that. But it's not like you've lost all your investments or you've lost the any kind of money that you have in your house and other businesses. And so, again, we are not effectively getting that message across, just like we're not effectively getting the message across about why it feels so safe in the United States from at least Islamic terrorism, even when we are at war with Iran or in military conflict with Iran. And that is because the rest of the Muslim world is fighting beside us.
3: Listen, phone lines are continuing to be open. If you're on hold right now, Don, Bobby, and Gloria, we are going to get to you. We have three lines open. I'd love to hear from you. 1-800-684-3110. We already made it to the end of this show. It's been a packed, fast show. I want you to join us here in the last few minutes. So if you want to be part of the show, this is the time to call. And again, I've said it. I'm going to say it again. It's Monday. It's a great time. Become an ACLJ champion. 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
3: All right, time to take some phone calls. Let's jump around here. Two lines still open, 1-800-684-3110. I want to kick this off with Bobby, who's calling in New York, ACLJ champion, no longtime caller. Go ahead, Bobby, get to it.
9: Hi, yeah, I'll get to it. I'm laughing at you, Logan, because you said you were wrong, but I think you were only wrong once, and that was when you thought you were wrong. But here's my question. How did they know that this guy that was, what fell off their radar, the Hamas bodyguard, sure, how did they pick up on him if he was already a citizen and they thought he was okay?
3: Yeah, we actually have a pretty specific answer to that, Will.
2: Yeah, that's right. So German and Israeli intelligence agents were looking into this Hamas weapons network, and this popped up. And so they were able to share this intelligence with the UK and disrupt a plot. But it wasn't because he was still under the watchful eye of MI6 or the UK government. It's because specifically that the Germans and the Israelis followed a trail of this weapons network to someone who was targeting Jews and Israelis in Europe. And it happened to be the person that the UK let in and said, yeah, I hope you have a nice life here. Hope you enjoy tea time here in the UK.
3: Yeah, so hopefully that answers your question there, Bobby. Thanks for calling. I'm going to try to hop around and get some more of these in. Again, let's go next to Gloria, also an ACLJ champion. Again, if you want to become an ACLJ champion, we'll ask you to donate monthly. You can just opt in. It's easy. You obviously can cancel it at any time, but we appreciate everyone who decides to do that. Gloria, go ahead.
10: Yes, I just wanted to give you a plug on that the combined federal campaign is offered to even retirees, and that's how I contribute to ACLJ.
3: Oh, great.
10: But, Jordan, earlier you said that you explained the necessity for people to be aware and not be afraid to make that call. So I really think you ought to repeat it. I cannot say it as well as you did, and I think you ought to repeat it and repeat it and repeat it. So I'd love to hear other people hear it and talk about it to me, but I think you should go with that.
3: Yeah, Jordan, you can definitely touch on that. This was a moment, again, where a farmer, she noticed that something was suspicious, that multiple vans were parked around 1 o'clock in the morning in a pretty interesting area near a Air Force base, and was able to call in their version of 911 and take action. And again, so they have sort of a frustrating answer. I think we've all had that from 911, by the way. We've called in and it always feels like there's, someone pushing back on you. But I know that's also part of the way the strategy works. But you need to talk about that, Jordan, that it is part of our responsibility here as well as in the Western world.
4: Yeah, and it wasn't controversial at the time. It was see something, say something. That if you see something, and it could be that it's a bag left in the middle of an airport that's just been sitting there and, no one's come to collect it. That's enough to alert someone. If you see weird behavior going on at, late at night on dark roads, and people have got, balaclavas on and they've got masks and you're not exactly sure what's happening, it's just alerting the authorities that this is something you should likely look into. You are not condemning those individuals to being arrested, or that you are definite and sure that they are going to be that they're doing anything illegal. And it shouldn't come back on you as a negative for doing the right thing, because we've been taught that for so long. But now I think people, especially in depending on where you live in the world or what state you live in or even city in the United States, that something you might be more reluctant to do because you'll get labeled as some kind of Islamophobe or racist, and it will end up kind of destroying your life instead of it being something we celebrate, whether or not what you saw was actually something that was dangerous or not, because that is what the police and these anti-terror units, their job is to do, is to figure out, is it just weird or is it something that is dangerous?
3: Let's go ahead and bounce back over to some political talk, some election talk. Let's go to Don in Illinois. Don, go ahead.
11: Yeah, I was just calling because we're talking about the polls. And, being older, I see how the polls always start out with this one 20 points ahead, and then by election day, all of a sudden, they're even. And that's always been – I always wonder where they got those polls at. But I think that the bad polls are intentional, along with the news press, to make the RNC spend money in places that they don't need to spend money. Yep. And I think that what they do need to do is they need to really push for the Republican base to win. In Illinois, we got Brandon Johnson and Lightfoot with less than 20% of the vote of the people in Chicago voting. So if they appeal to the base, the Republican base, and they came out, we would have a Republican mayor.
3: Don, it's always been an issue getting voter turnout, specifically in these midterms. I'm not really sure why, but Jordan, it has always been a struggle. And of course, you have to be really careful when you're looking at the polls to make sure you are looking at a legitimate poll. And that's harder and harder these days.
4: I would tell you at this point, put the polls away. And if you care about the person that you, the candidate or in your locality or state, that they win, just do everything you can to help them get there. Because the polls, you don't want them to be kind of, in a way, if you see negative polls, kind of says, why am I going to go and spend this time and vote early, even though that takes just a minute or two? or even on election day. I mean, midterm voting, you're not going to usually have 3 and 4 hour lines. There's so many different ways to vote that are safe and secure. People get mail-in ballots confused with early voting, and early voting is voting the exact same way you would on election day. So if you're someone who's kind of an organizer or activist in your community, you should be the one who goes and early votes now so that you can work on getting more people to vote for the candidate you support. Don't let the polls discourage you. That's why campaigns put them out, to discourage the opponent's supporters. And we've got a lot of media in the United States, unfortunately, the majority of the mainstream media, who is going to enjoy putting out polls that are depressing for Republicans and supporters of President Trump heading into this midterm.
3: All right, quickly, Marion, you've been on a bunch of times. You only got about 20 seconds, but I want to make sure we get to you. Marion in Texas, ACLJ champion, go ahead.
12: Okay, yeah. One of the main things that I feel is going on is the war in Iran, and I don't know. There's a lot of brave people in Persia. They went and protested without weapons, and they were just mowed down. I was wondering if y'all have any information as to whether or not Trump is trying to weaponize, give weapons to those people. They're willing to fight. I mean, they're willing to die. They sure as will be willing,
3: Marion,
12: to fight.
3: Marion, I'm cutting you off for time here. Jordan, it's been something that has been updated continually, but right now that doesn't feel like that is something that is in the cards, I feel like.
4: No. I think that, again, you have to be also realistic right now. This is about winning or losing elections. Getting major policy changes or legislation through is very difficult leading up to the midterms, and depending on how they turn out, can be nearly impossible after, even with a lame duck Congress. Sometimes you can, sometimes you can't. But let's not worry about that right now. Let's worry about making sure the candidates that we support win.
3: Got anything else, Will?
2: No, I think it's good. And also to his point as well, yeah, with the Iran conflict, it is having an issue here at home as well. But that has been kind of the push the entire time, is hopefully the Persian people will stand up and overthrow the IRGC.
3: Said kind of, you know, you got to actually do it.
2: Right.
3: So, hey, that's going to do it for today's show. Thanks for calling. Encourage you to go to ACLJ.org. 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We got a lot of information and a great story coming tomorrow. You're not going to want to miss it. Make sure you tune in live, 12 to 1 p.m. Eastern time. That's at ACLJ.org.
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0: News this hour from Town Hall. I'm John Scott. U.S. Ambassador to China David Perdue confirms President Trump raised the possibility of selling weapons to China during his recent meeting with President Xi Jinping.
14: Perdue made the comment Sunday on Fox News, saying Trump asked Xi if China would like to buy U.S. arms. The remarks come as the two countries continue to compete over trade, technology, and Taiwan. Trump and Xi are expected to meet again in November at the Asia-Pacific Economic Cooperation Summit, followed by another meeting in December at the G20 Summit in Miami. Their latest meeting ended Friday after Xi's three-day state visit to Washington.
0: Mediators are working with Iran and the United States on a deal to end fighting and open the Strait of Hormuz. Iranian state media reporting that Foreign Minister Abbas Araghchi will meet with Qatari mediators about the latest discussions President Trump reportedly opened to pursuing a non-military resolution to the conflict, if one can be achieved. The president announcing plans for a new $15 billion steel plant in Iowa.
14: Speaking from the Oval Office Monday, the president says it's going to be the largest plant in U.S. history, calling it exciting news. Trump said it's part of his plan to bring manufacturing back to the U.S., especially steel production, which declined under former President Biden. It's being built by Minnesota-based Mesabi Metallics, and the facility is expected to create over 1,700 permanent jobs in Iowa. I'm Mark Mayfield.
0: A big break for Texas truckers. They can now tap into cheaper off-road farm fuel on public highways to help fight record-high diesel prices. Governor Abbott says the state is waiving roadside penalties on red-dyed diesel meant for tractors and other off-road equipment. This fuel is tinted red because it skips highway fuel taxes, since farm tractors work fields instead of roads. More on these stories from townhall.com.
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0: Once again, it's time for Yesteryear, a look back at your favorite dramas, westerns, comedies, and musical variety shows from the golden age of radio. Here's your host for Yesteryear, Craig Roberts.
1: It's time once again to settle into your favorite easy chair for another hour of vintage radio. Later on, we'll enjoy Jimmy Stewart starring in The Six Shooter with Escape from Smoke Falls. But first, let's enjoy some Broadway theater with the First Nighter program. The First Nighter program was perhaps the earliest and one of the last of the significant dramatic playhouses of the air. Coming to NBC for Campana Ballroom in December of 1930, the program kept its sponsor through three changes of networks. In Depression America, Broadway was far too expensive for the average pocketbook. Little matter, though, the First Nighter program took us there. Built around the concept of an opening night on Broadway, the format was one of the greatest ever devised. The genial host was seldom identified in the credits. Charles Hughes was the early First Nighter. MacDonald Carey had the part for a time around 1938, and it was also briefly played by Brent Morrison and Marvin Milner. At the end, the program finished its final season on NBC in 1952. Here now, from January of 1948, is The Mind Reader. It's the First Nighter program, another classic program from the radio vault of yesteryear.

0: Campana's First Nighter program. From the Little Theater off Times Square. Starring Barbara Luddy and Olin Soule, with an all-star cast presented by Campana, the quality name in cosmetics. Theater time, and another new play is scheduled for its premiere performance on the stage of the Little Theater off Times Square. Yes, this is a big night on the Great White Way. Outside the theater, there'll be a crowd of sightseers watching the arrival of the celebrities who always attend an opening night. So, let's be there on time. Here's our host for the evening, the genial First Nighter.
1: Good evening, everybody. From advance reports, I understand that this will be a really gala First Night affair. I suggest that we start right away for the theater. Here's my cab. Won't you step in? All right, driver, we're off. Up Broadway and across 42nd Street. Here is the theater center of the world, the dream and aspiration of every playwright, every actor, every actress. And now, right ahead of us, is the Little Theater off Times Square. Well, here we are.
2: Look out there, mister. 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
3: 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I think I see Cary Grant.
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6: Good evening, Mr. First Nighter. The usher will show you to your seats.
1: Thank you. We'll go right in. Well, here we are, ladies and gentlemen, quickly ushered into our down front and center seats. And I know you'll want to look at the program with me. Tonight's play, I see, is entitled Mind Reader, a new three-act drama by Floyd Miller. The play co-stars Barbara Luddy and Olin Soule, which in itself promises a most enjoyable evening. Miss Luddy is to play the role of Lynn Brooks, a Boston society belle. Mr. Soule is cast as Joe Madison, better known as Professor Zorro, the mind reader with the carnival. And true to form, here's a superb all-star supporting cast, including Joan Banks as Miss Mason, Lynn's secretary, Lou Krugman as Al, a carnival barker, Reese Taylor as Norman Richter, a somewhat snobbish Bostonian, and other famous names. But there's just time before First Curtain to listen a moment to Frank Worth and the famous First Nighter Orchestra.
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8: Fear. We're all afraid of something. Insecurity, ill health, jealousy. You soon learn that when you're in my racket. I'm a mind reader in a carnival, and I try to find out what the people are afraid of and then sell it back to them. Only, I give them the reverse side of the coin. Health, wealth, love. What do you want? I'll promise it to you.
9: Professor Zorro, Master Mind Reader. He's in tune with the infinite, and he gives you answers to your most perplexing problems. He reads your thoughts like most men read a book. Professor Zorro knows you better than you know yourself. Hurry, hurry, hurry, hurry, hurry.
8: Boston is a lousy carnival town, and I played the half-empty tents all week. But then on Thursday, a girl wandered into my tent and stood there looking up at me with a half-smile. She was lovely. Poised, quietly but expensively dressed. Her cool beauty kept interfering with my concentration, so I decided to go to work on her. I signaled to my assistant. He walked over and shoved a paper and pencil in her hand so she could write down a thought. At first she refused, but finally laughed and scribbled down a few words. My assistant looked at the words and then threw me the signal.
9: Will you please tell this lady what she is thinking?
8: I get the impression that the lady is deeply troubled. Someone near her is the source of the trouble. It's not quite clear, but I think it's a man. Yes, yes, it is a man. He says he loves her, but she's not certain. She fears he only pretends and that he really wants to marry her for her money. Am I correct? An expression of bewilderment, or was it fright, came over her face. The color drained from her cheeks, and for a moment I thought she might faint. And then she turned and ran from the tent. I called out,
10: "Wait, I want to talk to you. Come back, please."
8: But she had gone out into the midway. I jumped down from the platform and ran after her. But suddenly I found my way barred by a lean, tight-faced woman with gimlet blue eyes.
10: "Will you stand aside, madam?"
11: "You're trying to follow that girl.
8: Okay, I'm following the girl. Now, if you'll
11: leave
8: please...
11: Leave her alone. Your phony act has upset her enough already.
8: Phony? You call the great Professor Zorro phony? Stand aside before I hypnotize you and use you for a tent stake. Hello. Well, don't be alarmed. I'm Professor Zorro. I saw how upset you were, and I wanted to be sure that you were okay.
11: I'm all right, thank you.
8: You, think he wants to marry you for your money?
11: How did you know?
8: Ah, there are many occult forces at work if man but knows how to utilize them. An attunement with the infinite can wed the thoughts of two minds. Extrasensory perception.
11: You're talking nonsense. No one can read minds.
8: No? Then how did I know about your problem?
11: Well, I don't know. I can't understand.
8: Don't be frightened. I can't really read your mind.
11: But how, back there in the tent, how...
8: It's all a trick. Now, does that make you feel better?
11: I guess it does, but I still don't...
8: My name's Joe Madison. What's yours?
11: Lynn Brooks.
8: I'm really a magazine writer. Only joined the carnival to collect material for a story. Hey, you like some cotton candy? You can't go to a carnival without eating cotton candy.
11: All right.
8: Hey, cheer up. You must have one friend left.
11: I'm sorry.
8: Lynn, whatever it is, could I help?
11: Why should you want to help me? You never saw me before.
8: Well, in this racket, you get to be a pretty good judge of people. Well?
11: I don't know what to say. All right. Could you come to my house for dinner tomorrow night?
8: I sure could.
11: Here's my address. But, Joe, it might be dangerous for you.
8: In this racket, you're never safe. I soon discovered that Lynn Brooks was Back Bay, Boston. She lived in an imposing house of weathered red brick and stiff-necked servants. I found her in the library, alone, looking small and frightened and very beautiful.
11: Hello, Joe. I didn't think you'd come. I wish you hadn't. I'm sorry I talked that way yesterday because there's nothing you can do. I was just tired and upset.
8: There's more to it than that. I'm not leaving.
11: You're sweet. You remind me of a little boy who's going to fight the bully just so he can carry his girl's books home from school. But don't you see, Joe, there's no school bully here. There are nothing but shadows, my own foolish fears, and you can't fight those. Hush. Here come the others. Don't stand so close to me.
8: Two people entered the library. First came a man, tall, handsome, sure of himself, even snobbish. His manner was suave and condescending, and I disliked him at once. Close behind him stalked the woman who had tried to stop me from following Lynn at the carnival.
12: Well, Professor Zorro, this is a surprise.
11: This is Professor Zorro, Mr. Norman Richter, Miss Mason, my secretary.
13: Professor Zorro, where do you teach, Professor? Harvard?
12: Professor Zorro is a mind reader in a carnival.
13: Well, how amusing. Tell me, Professor, what am I thinking?
8: You're thinking that I'm a charlatan.
13: But of course. However, you're reading your conscience, not my mind.
8: But you're also worried, for you're not certain that I have no power to read your thoughts. And you wouldn't like that.
13: A safe generalization. All of us have thoughts we'd prefer to keep to ourselves.
12: Yes, of course we have. Isn't that true, Lynn? Look, Professor, even our charming and innocent hostess blushes at the thought of complete revelation.
13: No, Professor, you'll have to do better than that.
8: Be patient, Mr. Richter, and perhaps I will.
13: Lynn, dear, this is no longer amusing.
8: Hey, wait a minute.
11: Joe, don't be angry.
8: I'm not angry, but I've spotted that bully we've been looking for. May I carry your books if I take care of him?
13: Here's a dollar for you, Professor. Now get out.
8: There's no pay coming, brother. I'm here as a guest.
12: Lynn, you didn't invite this...
11: I did. I invited him for dinner.
12: My dear Lynn, this sort of thing could start a scandal.
13: Lynn, you know nothing of this person. He's probably a fortune hunter. Dismiss him at once. I demand it.
8: You demand it? Who do you think you are?
13: I am a fiancé.
8: Oh, now I get it. Well, I guess I'll be going.
11: Joe...
8: It's okay, Lynn. It's better this way. But don't worry, because school is going to keep for a good long time. I stalked out of the library and started to the entrance hall when I heard the voice of Norman Richter.
13: Lynn, what possible reason could you find for picking up a buffoon like that? Darling, I've told you before, if any man tried to come between us, I'd stop at nothing. Not even murder.
1: And the curtain comes down on the first act of tonight's play in the little theater off Times Square.
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0: first nighters are hurrying down the aisles to their seats. The lights are dimmed, and here's the second act of The Mind Reader.
1: Hey, Joe, where are you?
2: Here, Al, my tent.
1: Oh, I didn't see you. Hey, there's a dame wandering around the midway looking for you.
3: Yeah, well, don't send her in here. I'm too tired for any private readings this afternoon. 8 shows a day is enough for any man to work.
1: This is no private reading, brother. This is strictly upper crust.
3: Yeah?
1: Got a fur piece around her neck worth the price of a main tent.
3: Well, send her in, will you, Al?
1: Okay. Some guys get all the luck. I should have been a mind reader. Hey, lady, Professor Doyle's in here.
4: Hello, Joe.
3: Hello, Lynn. Here, pull up a barrel and sit down. Oh, wait a minute. Let me dust it off a bit. There.
4: I came to apologize to you for last night.
3: Forget it.
4: I hope that you'll forget it. All of it.
3: All of it?
4: Yes.
3: Even forget that you're in a jam and need help? Is that what you mean?
4: I only mean that I made a mistake in ever talking to you.
3: Oh? How do you figure that?
4: Well, this whole thing was a product of my imagination. I'm sorry if I've caused you any trouble or embarrassment, and I do appreciate what you tried to do, but please consider the incident closed.
3: So Richter's intimidated you?
4: Don't be silly.
3: Or is it that you'd rather marry a louse than have a scandal in society?
4: You can think what you like, but please consider the question closed.
3: No, it's not that easy, baby. When I get something between my teeth, I usually hang on until it's finished.
4: This is finished. I just told you that.
3: That doesn't finish it. Not in my book.
4: Don't you understand what I'm saying? I want the whole thing dropped.
3: Now, look, Lynn. I'm not a guy who usually sticks his nose in where it isn't wanted. But in this case, I'm going to do just that. I don't like Mr. Norman Richter. I don't think he'll give you anything but heartache, and I intend to find out what makes him tick.
4: No, Joe, you can't. He might kill you.
3: Oh?
4: Please, Joe, he's insanely jealous, and if he thought that you...
3: That I was in love with you?
4: Why, I didn't say that. It's just that Norman has such an imagination.
3: Does
4: that...
3: it take imagination to think that I might be in love with you?
4: Why, of course it does. You hardly know me. We hardly know each other.
3: But you're worried that I'll get hurt. Why?
4: Why, because you're my friend, Joe.
3: That's all?
4: Being a good friend is a lot, don't you think?
3: Yeah. Yeah, I think it is.
4: Then you'll promise me that you'll...
3: I'll make one promise to you, Lynn. I promise that I'll do my best not to get murdered. Hello, give me the city editor, please. Hello, Stan, this is Joe Madison. Oh, I'm okay. I've been traveling around the country a bit. Look, I want a favor. Have one of the boys go through the paper's morgue and see if you have anything on a Norman Richter. It's spelled R-I-C-K-T-E-R, Richter. That's right. Yeah, I'll drop around a day or so for anything you've got. Hello, police department. Give me Lieutenant Coombs, please. Hello, Coombs, this is Joe Madison. Oh, I'm okay. Yeah, still with the carny. Read your mind? I don't say those words. Look, Coombs, I got a favor to ask. See if you have a file on Norman Richter, spelled R-I-C-K-T-E-R. Yes, I know it may be an alias, but see if you have anything under that name first. What's in it? Why, I'll bring you a big black cigar.
1: Hey, Joe. What's been eating you lately? You've been missing cues right and left this week. Missed two of them tonight.
3: Yeah, I know.
1: It gives a carnival a bad name when you flop the mind reading. Makes the suckers think that everything is phony.
3: Yeah, I know I've been muffing the act, Al, but after tomorrow, everything will be okay. Or there won't be any act.
1: You understand, kid, I'm only saying these things for your own good.
3: Sure, I know, Al, and I appreciate it. But, as I say, after tomorrow, everything's going to be okay. I hope.
1: Yeah, good. You're looking tired, Joe. There's not enough suckers out there to crowd a cane pitch. Let's knock off the last show and you go hit the hay.
3: Yeah, I think I will, Al. I'll do that right now. My rooming house was near the lot where our tents were pitched, and it was one of the less fashionable suburbs of Boston. At midnight, the streets looked pretty grim. Refuse littered the deserted sidewalks, and the tired buildings leaned against each other and stared down at me with sightless windows. My nerves were on edge. I began to hear things. I heard footsteps following me. But when I stopped, so did the steps. And when I started up again, so did my pursuer. It was 4 blocks to my rooming house. 4 agonizing blocks. Fear cut through to my muscles, and I knew that it would be physically impossible for me to walk the remaining distance with my back toward those footsteps. I stopped and swung around to face them. Halfway down the block, I saw a muffled figure. I shouted to it. You there! What do you want? Why are you following me? There was no answer. But suddenly I saw a brief glitter of polished metal, and then I heard the shots. I dropped behind a flight of stone stairs and listened to the sound of my own gasping breath. I couldn't believe it, but I wasn't touched. I pulled myself together and ran the rest of the way home. I took the stairs two at a time and then, with a gasp of relief, shut and locked the door. I was safe. But as I leaned against the door, trying to catch my breath, I noticed a strange thing. The light in my room was burning. I turned around slowly and saw that the single battered chair by the foot of my bed was occupied.
2: Good evening.
3: Miss Mason.
2: I've been waiting for you, Professor Zorro. Sit down.
0: And the curtain comes down on the second act of tonight's play in the little theater on Times Square.
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0: curtain.
1: The first nighters are all in their seats, ready for the last act, and there goes the curtain.
2: Miss Mason, I appreciate your feelings, but you must pull yourself together. It's a weird story, but something can be done about it. However, you must cooperate fully with me.
0: I'll try, Mr. Madison.
2: Now, I've told you the 75 principal questions asked by people in my act. It's imperative for our purposes that you learn them tonight. Now, will you write them down, this time by number? Ready?
0: Mr. Madison, I'm afraid.
2: Of Norman Richter? Leave him to me. Now, ready? Number one. Will I marry the man I love?
0: Number one. Will I marry the man I love?
2: Number two. Should I change my job?
0: Two. Should I change my job?
2: Number three. Will the future bring me happiness?
0: Number three. Will the future bring me happiness?
2: The gray light of dawn was spreading over the eastern rim of the Boston sky, and I was repeating for the 100th time, question number 31.
0: 31. 31. Will my boy return home?
2: Number 58.
0: 58. Will my family give me a decent burial?
2: Number two.
0: Number two. Should I change my job?
2: Good. Now, I'll repeat once again. The customer must write down his question on paper. The assistant looks at the paper and informs me of the subject number by the manner in which he repeats the sentence, "Will you please tell this lady what she is thinking?" Each word in that sentence is numbered from 1 to 10. The assistant indicates the question's catalog number by pausing slightly after the correct words in the sentence.
0: By pausing slightly after the correct words in the sentence.
2: Right. Thus, if the question was, "Will my family give me a decent burial?" which is question number 58, the assistant would pause after the fifth and eighth words, like this. "Will you please tell this lady what she is thinking?"
0: Will you please tell this lady what she... Mr. Madison, I'll never be able to go through with this.
2: You must, Miss Mason. You must be ready by this afternoon. Now, once again.
3: Joe, what... Well, I mean, I didn't expect you here.
0: It's all right, Lynn. I brought him.
2: May I come in?
3: Joe, please.
2: Lynn, tell me if you love Norman Richter.
3: Oh, Joe,
2: You do wonder if he loves you for yourself, don't you? Why didn't you test him by telling him who you really are?
3: You know?
2: Yes, I know. Were you afraid to tell him?
3: Maybe that was it. Oh, Joe, here he comes. Be careful.
2: Don't worry about me.
4: Lynn, dear, I wondered where... What's he doing here?
2: What's the matter, Richter? Afraid of me?
4: Don't be ridiculous of a fake mind reader. Miss Mason, will you...
2: A fake? Me? Suppose I give you a demonstration, Richter. Do you dare face one?
4: What on earth are you talking about?
0: Yes, Mr. Richter. Why don't you?
2: Thank you, Miss Mason. Now, if you'll all stand over there.
4: I'll do no such thing.
2: I dare you.
4: Why, you... All right, go ahead.
2: Good. Now, let's see. Well, Miss Mason, would you act as my assistant?
0: Very well.
2: Good, thank you. Now, hand Mr. Richter a pencil and paper.
4: What for?
2: Because you're going to write down your questions and show them to Miss Mason so that there can be no denials when I answer them correctly. Go on, write.
4: Very well.
2: Now, please hand the paper to Miss Mason.
0: Will you please tell this gentleman what he's thinking?
2: Tell and what? Fourth and seventh words, number 47. You're wondering when you'll travel.
4: It's a trick!
2: You're finding Boston an increasingly unpleasant city and would like to get away from it. Many of your plans are about to blow up and you're planning a quick exit. Or should I say, escape?
3: Norman, is that true?
0: He wrote here on the paper asking about travel.
4: I wrote that, but he made up the rest. It's ridiculous.
2: You're still not convinced? Let's try once more. Go on, Richter, if you dare. Ah, now, pass it to Miss Mason, please.
0: Will you please tell this gentleman what he is thinking?
2: Number 28. He wonders if you'll find happiness in marriage. Am I correct?
4: It's some rotten trick. I refuse to submit any further to
2: this. You're wondering about happiness in marriage, but happiness to you means money. You're wondering if Lynn is really rich.
4: What the devil are you?
2: And now you're remembering the other women you married for money. The women you blackmailed.
4: Jim, don't listen to him.
2: Yes, she'll listen, and so will you. Listen to the roll call of your victims. Maud Rinner, Miami, 1936. Mrs. Mary Hubbard, San Francisco, 1940. Patricia Collins, Manhattan, 1943.
3: No, oh no.
4: What kind of a freak are you that you can read men's minds?
2: Most of it is plain old-fashioned gumshoe work. Like catching you for attempted murder.
4: You're insane.
2: Last night, a bullet buried itself in a wall 3 inches away from my head. This morning, I entered your hotel room and found a gun. Ballistics tell me the two of them match.
3: Joe, look out!
2: No use running, Richard. I couldn't resist that one, even if the cops are waiting outside.
3: Oh, Joe. Joe.
2: Ah, now everything's all right, baby. Get up, Richter.
0: Mr. Madison, before you turn him over to the police, I think Richter should know that the girl he's been making love to isn't rich at all.
4: What do you mean?
2: Lynn Brooks grew up in the West, but last year she inherited the Brooks fortune from her aunt on the proviso that she spend a year in Boston and see if she didn't like it. But she hated the social duties involved, and so she traded places with her secretary.
4: You mean that...
2: You've been making love to the secretary. Miss Mason there is the real heiress. From the first, she was afraid of you and what you might do as a fortune hunter, and she finally came to me for help. Yes, Richter, you've had quite a career, but this is your masterpiece. You've swindled yourself.

0: carnivals were meant for night, darling. For sweethearts like you and me. The lights make it a fairyland.
1: It is a fairyland.
2: Hurry, hurry, hurry, hurry, hurry. The great Professor Zorro knows you better than you know yourself. Are you troubled? You got problems? He helps you overcome your troubles. He solves your problems. Hurry, hurry, hurry, hurry.
1: Professor Zorro knows you better than you know yourself.
0: Health, security, love. You got problems?
1: Problems? No.
0: He's a phony, but he can solve them for you.
1: He's not a phony.
0: How did you know?
1: Why, darling, I'm a mind reader.
3: That's it, ladies and gentlemen. The curtain comes down on the last act of tonight's new play in a little theater. And judging by the applause, it sounds like a hit. Miss Lottie and Mr. Soleil are in front of the footlights and acknowledging the audience's approval of their outstanding performance. If the first nighters like it, listen to that applause. Next week, the First Nighter program will present another original play entitled A Writer in the Family, a fun-filled romantic comedy that will tell you what happens when a girl starts writing stories about Wild West desperados. You'll enjoy it, so be sure to join us, same time, same stations, next week. Meanwhile, ladies, acquire a touch of magic with Magic Touch.

0: And now we move out of the theater and into the street.
1: Here's your cab, Mr. Persnatter.
0: Thank you. Good night.

0: It came too late and lasted only one season. It was a transcribed program sustained by NBC and directed by Jack Johnstone. Basil Adlam provided the music and Frank Burt wrote the strips. Hal Gibney announced. Here now from 1953 is Jimmy Stewart starring in The Six Shooter and Escape from Smoke Falls. Another classic radio moment from the archives of yesteryear.
1: James Stewart as The Six Shooter. The man in the saddle is angular and long-legged. His skin is sun-dyed brown. The gun in his holster is gray steel and rainbow mother of pearl, its handle unmarked. People call them both the Six Shooter. The NBC Radio Network presents James Stewart as the Six Shooter, a transcribed series of radio dramas based on the life of Britt Ponsett, the Texas plainsman who wandered through the Western territories, leaving behind a trail of still remembered legends. Now, Act One of The Six Shooter, starring James Stewart.

0: hadn't expected to stay over in Smoke Falls, but when I stopped off to see old Dad Somerset and found him all crippled up with lumbago, well, I... Of course, he didn't ask me to look after his stock, but I could see he sure wanted me to, so... Well, a couple of weeks later, he began feeling better, so I started thinking about moving on. It was nearly 5 o'clock in the afternoon that day. The sun just spilled over the top of Eagle Mountain when the buckboard pulled into the yard.
1: Mr. Ponson?
0: Oh, evening, ma'am.
1: Mr. Ponson, I'm Grace Proudley.
0: Oh, pleased to meet you, Miss Proudley.
1: I've been meaning to come out and see how Mr. Somerset's been getting along, but I just never have a minute's free time. It's canning season, you know.
0: Yes, ma'am. Well, Dad's feeling much better. If you'd like to talk to him, he's right in.
1: No, just say that I asked for him. As a matter of fact, it's you I want to talk to, Mr. Ponson.
0: Oh?
1: You see, I'm president of the Ladies' Aid Society of Smoke Falls.
0: Uh-huh.
1: We're affiliated with the church and do lots of charity work, Christmas baskets and things like that, you know. All the best ladies in town are members, and we don't just take in everybody, either.
0: Well,
1: Now, this is what I'm getting at, Mr. Ponson. Tonight's our box supper and square dance. It's an annual event. Mr. Simpling always loans us his barn for the occasion. I've spent the whole afternoon helping with the decorations. Now, Polly Sullivan, that's Wade Sullivan's wife, she's chairman of the decorating committee, but since I'm president, I felt it was my duty to give her a hand. That's what made me so late coming out here to ask you.
0: To ask me?
1: About attending the supper.
0: Oh.
1: Now,
0: right,
1: I'm not going to take no for an answer.
0: Oh, but Miss Proudley,
1: I've already told folks you were planning to come.
0: Oh, but you shouldn't have done that.
1: Now, after all, you're practically the first celebrity we've ever had in Smoke Falls. The auction starts at 7:30. You won't be late, will you, Mr. Ponson?
0: Oh, but
1: And
0: Miss...
1: one more thing. Would you mind wearing your gun? The men folks are especially interested in that. Get up, Sheba. Come on, someone.
0: Oh, but, wait a...
1: 7:30!
0: Wait a minute, Miss Proudley. Say there, Miss Proudley. Oh, dear.

0: Well, after I gave Dad his supper, I washed my face and wet down my hair and started off for old man Simpling's barn. When I got there, Miss Proudly met me at the door and introduced me around. The only name that sank in was her daughter, Ellen. Pretty girl. I figured that when the box supper she'd packed was put up for sale, the bidding would be mighty serious.
1: All right, everybody, we're ready to begin the auction. We don't want the music now, Wilbur. Wilbur! Now, just gather around the table here so you can get a good look at what you're buying. But remember, you can't judge a book by its cover. Now, which one shall we start with? Oh, my, look at this one. Pretty pink ribbon and white tissue paper. Why, I'll just bet you there's a whole fried chicken inside this box. Now, who's going to make the first bid? $1, 50 cents. Don't forget, gentlemen, a pretty lady's company goes with the supper.
2: I'll give a nickel.

0: God, Hooker, you stop joshing. You know we don't take any bid less than a quarter.
1: That's right.
0: Yeah. Now, who offered a quarter just to get things underway? Look at this lovely box. Just think, some nice young lady spent the whole day fixing it up.
1: Then she'll be too tired to dance.
0: Come on, somebody. 25 cents. Why, it cost more than that.
2: The auction was kind of slow in picking up momentum. But when Mrs. Proudley started in to make the third sale, well, there wasn't much doubt whose supper she was selling. Ellen Proudley sort of reddened in the cheeks and tried to look unconcerned. I saw her give somebody a glance on the other side of the room, almost like a signal. Couldn't tell who it was intended for, but there were two fellas standing over there. Spud Hooker is one, tall, husky, about 25. He'd been cracking jokes and acting sort of like he owned the place. The other boy was kind of a different sort. He's thinner, shorter. He hadn't opened his mouth since I got there.
0: Now, let's see if you can't do a little better this time, gentlemen. Here's the next supper.
3: Oh, boy.
0: My, it looks familiar. Oh, I guess I shouldn't have said anything, should I? Ellen will just about murder me when I get home. Oh! Well, as long as the cat's out of the bag, I might as well go ahead with the sale.
1: 50 cents.
0: Bud Hooker bids 50 cents. A supper like this ought to be worth more than half a dollar. A little bird told me there's a chocolate cake inside.
4: 75 cents, ma'am.
0: I've got 75 now. What about it, Spud? You're not going to let Tom Leverett outbid you?
1: Dollar.
0: $1. I'm bid. One silver dollar. Who'll give a dollar and a quarter?
4: Dollar and a quarter.
0: Don't forget, gentlemen, it's all for charity.
1: Dollar and a half.
0: Now we're getting somewhere. I'm bid $1.50. Bud Hooker offers $1.50. Are there any more bids?
4: $2.
0: You're bidding $2, Tom?
4: Yes, ma'am.
1: $3.
0: Oh, three?
1: That's what I said.
0: Well, now, we all appreciate your enthusiasm, boys. But remember, this isn't the only supper you can buy.
1: It's so the only one I'm buying, and I'll take it right...
4: $4.
1: Huh?
0: Well, all right, all right. Going once, going twice, and it's all...
1: $5.
0: Now, Spud, are
4: I'll
0: you sure...
4: I'll bid $6, Miss Proudley.
1: You're making a fool of yourself, Leverett. Ellen wants to eat with me.
4: My bid's $6.
1: $7.
0: Now, boys...
4: $10.
0: Now, you don't mean that, Tom. You can't afford $10.
4: No, I mean it.
0: Well, all right. I'm bid $10. Are there any more bids? Going once, going twice.
1: Go ahead. Sell it to him. It ain't going to do him no good.
0: Now, we don't want any trouble, Spud.
1: Ellen's my girl, and she's eating with me.
4: I'll take that box, Miss Proudley. Here's your money.
1: Didn't you hear what I said? She's eating with me.
4: Get out of the way, Spud.
1: You're not man enough to make me move. Now, give me that box, or I'll take it away from you. Okay, Tom, you hurt me.
5: Hold on there. Now, just a minute here. Now, hold on.
1: It don't concern you, Plunkett.
5: No, maybe it doesn't. Maybe it doesn't concern me. It just seems to me that there ought to be a better place for settling things, that's all.
4: Mr. Plunkett's right, Spud. Let's go out.
6: Hey, where's Britt Ponsett? Dad Summer said she was over here.
5: Yeah, I'm Ponsett.
6: Miss Ponsett, Sheriff Tinsmith told me to find you.
0: What's the matter, Jake?
6: Dink Falk just broke out of jail.
0: Oh,
6: he shot the sheriff in the back while he was getting away.
0: Oh, he did.
6: Hey, well, we took him over to Doc Foster's, and he's bleeding pretty bad. He wants to talk to Mr. Ponsett before he...
2: I'll get my horse.

0: glad you got here, Rick, before...
1: Now, what are you talking about, Ray? You're going to be all right. The doc says you'll be back on your feet again inside of a week or so.
0: I don't know what I was thinking of. Letting Dink Falk get hold of my gun while I was serving his supper. Must be getting careless in my old age.
1: Now, well, you're not the first man to have trouble with Falk. He had a pretty fancy reputation, from what I hear.
0: Yeah, that's why I had to see you, Britton. My fault he got loose, and I don't want other folks to pay for my mistakes.
1: Well, what do you mean?
0: I know this town, Brett. I'll get a posse together and start after Falk.
1: Well, that's...
0: And they'll catch him, too. But going out in a crowd like that, he'll hear him coming. Falk's a wildcat killer, Brett. When he's cornered, he won't give up. Pick off three or four of the posse before they can close in.
1: Well, not if they're careful.
0: That's the trouble, though. Fellows here ain't cautious. They're bullheaded. But you'd know how to take him, Britt. No, I ain't saying it's your duty. You don't even live in Smoke Falls, but you could capture Falk without him having a chance to...
1: No, I'm afraid you're giving me too much credit, Ray.
0: If you want somebody to go along, any of the boys...
1: Sure, I know that,
0: I'd be mighty grateful, Britt. The folks here have been good to me. Wouldn't like to leave them thinking that because of me, because of what I did, some of them was going to...
1: No, you better take it easy.
0: I know, it's asking a lot. Falk's a good shot. A wildcat killer. It's asking...
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2: Now, Act Two of the six-shooter, starring James Stewart as Britt Ponsett.
1: Sheriff Tinsmith had been right about the town forming a posse. Hadn't lost any time. Spud Hooker was taking charge. I was kind of surprised to see that Tom Leverett was along. But I figured he and Hooker sort of joined forces for the time being.
4: How is he, Ponsett?
1: Well, he passed out a few minutes ago. Maybe it's just as well. At least he's getting some rest.
4: Yeah, well, we're going after Falk. The other boys are waiting behind the mercantile.
1: Looks like you got quite a gang.
4: I ain't got no objections to having you go along, too. Not that we need you, you understand?
1: Yeah.
4: Well, you coming?
1: Well, I had a little talk with the sheriff just before he lost consciousness. He seemed to think that taking out a posse after Falk wasn't such a good idea.
4: What's he want us to do, let him go scot-free?
1: No. Now, Sheriff Tinsmith sort of suggested maybe one or two men would have a better chance of catching him. They can make faster time, maybe sneak up on Falk unaware.
4: Oh, yeah?
1: Yeah.
4: Well, it's okay with me. You going to be one of the boys who goes after him, Ponsett?
1: Well, I hadn't exactly made up my mind.
4: You better make it up fast or I'll take somebody else.
1: Oh, I see. Well, in that case, I... Say, your name's Leverett, isn't it?
5: That's right, Mr. Ponsett. Tom Leverett.
1: Mm-hmm. You want to ride along with me?
5: Why, sure.
4: Wait a minute here. I thought you said one or two men.
1: Mm-hmm, I did.
4: Well, we don't need Leverett, then.
1: Well, I tell you, I sort of figured maybe you ought to stay in town, Hooker. So if Tom and I get in trouble, well, you could bring the posse out later.
4: You're trying to make a fool out of me, Ponsett?
1: No, I'm not.
4: Everybody knows I'm twice the man Leverett is. I can ride better and shoot faster, and I'll fight him 2-1.
1: Mm-hmm.
4: You want the credit for catching Falk yourself, don't you? Well, it ain't going to work out that way. Come on, boy. I'll find Falk myself, and I'll bring him in alone. That's all right. Hey!
1: Well, Tom, let's go, huh?

0: Hawk's trail headed west, up toward Eagle Mountain. And the moon was out, sort of a half moon, but it gave us enough light so we could follow the hoof prints Hawk's horse had left. Along about midnight, we spotted another trail, fresher. It couldn't have been more than a couple minutes old. It cut in from one side and then went on ahead in the same direction Falk was riding. Ah. You see that, Tom?
1: Yeah. Looks like Spud Hooker took a shortcut.
0: Yeah.
1: You reckon he'll beat us to him?
0: Oh, you never know. Never know. If he does, he might save us some grief, wouldn't he, huh?
1: You're not anxious to tangle with Falk, are you, Mr. Ponson?
0: No, I'm not anxious to tangle with anybody, Tom.
1: But I thought, well, you brought in other outlaws before.
0: Oh, some. Not as many as folks think, but I've never enjoyed tangling with any of them.
1: Why'd you pick me? Spud's right. He is twice the man I am.
0: That's shooting, maybe. Yeah. But there's more to trailing a killer than being able to shoot. You know, lots of times it's more important for a man to know when not to shoot, you know.
1: Huh?
0: Yeah. Fellow's itching to pull a trigger like Spud. Well, he's apt to pull it too soon. And, hey, look at that. The moon's going down.
1: Yeah.
0: We might as well get some shut-eye. Whoa, boy. Oscar.
1: Huh?
0: You couldn't see the trail anyway.
1: Spud won't be stopping for sleep.
0: No, I don't suppose he will. That's not a reason I picked you. I kind of figured he'd want to keep pushing on all night. Doggone, guy, along about this time, I just get tired. Huh?

0: soon as the morning sun began gray in the sky, we started off again. Fox Trail was winding up the side of Eagle Mountain now. It was a pretty hard ride. Tom didn't complain, even though I could see he wasn't used to it. Every once in a while, he almost slid out of his saddle, but somehow he managed to hang on. About noon, we reached Little Creek, and Fox Trail gave out. The other trail, the one we figured was Hooker's, it sort of milled around all directions and then went off on a tangent. And we climbed out from our horses and got a drink of water. Ah, it tastes good, doesn't it?
1: It sure does.
0: You ever been out this way before, Tom?
1: Oh, yeah. Not for the last couple of years, though. Mm-hmm.
0: Any cabins around, place a man could hide out?
1: Well, not that I remember. You think we're getting close to him?
0: Well, he could have gone on using the creek to cover his trail, but he'd have to stop pretty soon.
1: Oh?
0: Oh, yeah, a man can't keep riding forever, even Dink Falk. So far, we haven't seen any signs that he made camp, you see.
1: That's so. Giant cave.
0: Hmm?
1: He might be there, Britt. It's not more than a mile away due south.
0: Giant cave?
1: Well, you've heard of it, ain't you?
0: No, I don't think I have.
1: Well, it'd be a perfect spot for a man to hold up. Nobody knows for certain just how far back into the mountain the cave really goes. Some scientific fellas tried to explore it last summer, but, well, their lanterns gave out before they come to the end.
0: Well, it sounds like something we ought to see even if Falk isn't there. Come on, let's go and have a look.

0: That's the entrance there, Britt. Beside that slab of yellow rock.
1: Uh-huh.
0: I don't see any sign of Falk's trail. I guess he could have come up from the other side, don't
1: you? Yeah, that's what he must have done.
0: Huh?
1: That pony over yonder. That clump of bushes grazing.
0: Well, yeah, I see him.
1: Easy, Sorrel. Easy, whoa, boy.
0: You know, Jake Watson said Falk stole a sorrel when he made his getaway.
1: Mm-hmm. Now, we'd better close in on foot. We tethered our horses on a couple of spruce saplings, moved into the cave entrance. It wasn't a very big hole. We had to sort of bend over and crawl through it. But the room on the other side, that must have been 100 feet long, 50 feet wide. The walls were sheer rock, sort of rainbow-colored, so smooth you'd have thought somebody'd been polishing them. And then the light behind us got down to a pinpoint.
0: You wouldn't be hiding here in the dark, would he, Britt?
1: Maybe. He heard us coming.
0: Somebody up ahead.
1: Yeah. You got your gun ready?
0: Uh-huh.
1: Now, don't use it unless you're pretty sure of hitting something. If we start shooting, it'll just help his aim.
0: Okay.
1: All right, now back up against the wall here behind you.
2: Falk! We know you're in here, Falk. You go any further, you'll get lost. You'll never find your way out. Hey, you hear me, Falk? You're wasting lead. You can't see us. We know that.
3: You can't see me neither.
2: We don't have to. You've got to come out sooner or later, and we'll be waiting. All right, we're going to leave you now, Falk. We're going outside and wait.
3: Hey, where you are?
2: You giving up?
3: No, I ain't. And I ain't alone.
2: What?
3: I got somebody with me. Friend of yours, I reckon. We're coming out together. And if you try to stop me, I'll kill him.
0: What's he talking about?
4: He ain't lying, Brett. It's me, Spud Hooker.
0: Spud?
4: I caught up with him last night, but he got the draw on me. Hold your fire, Brett. He means what he says. He'll kill me if you don't hold your fire. You got to do what he told you, Brett. You got to.
2: All right, Bob, come on.
3: Start backing up toward the entrance. I don't hear you moving.
4: Britt, please.
2: All right, let's go, Tom.
1: We backed out into the daylight, Tom and me, and waited for them. About a minute later, Spud Hooker marched through the mouth of the cave, half scared to death. Dink Falk was right behind him, holding a .45 aimed at the small of Spud's back. I was pretty sure he wouldn't hesitate to pull the trigger either. Sheriff Tinsmith was right. He's just a wildcat killer. He had that stampede look in his eyes as he stood there blinking against the sun. Same kind of a look you see in a steer when the herd's shoving him along. You can't stop or be trampled to death.
3: Hang off your guns, both of you. Take them off, or I'll fix your friend here.
1: Falk gave Spud a shove with his gun, and he jumped forward. There was an opening now between him and Falk. The next thing I knew, Tom dived forward.
5: Get out of Spud!
1: Tom tackled Spud, and he rolled over. The bullet missed him, but Tom was in range, and he took it. Falk aimed fire again, and I managed to get my gun out. Bullet hit his thigh and spun him around. Then his leg buckled, and he fell face down. He hadn't let go of the pistol yet. He started to bring it up.
2: Drop it, Falk!
1: For a second, his finger went right on squeezing the trigger, but... Nah, he just didn't have the strength.
2: Tom? Tom, you all right?
0: Sure. Yeah, it's hardly bleeding.
6: I should have let Falk alone. I should have let you handle him, Britt.
1: Well, I don't know. Looks to me like Tom did most of the handling around here. I mean, if it hadn't been for him,
6: I guess I had you figured wrong, Tom. I never thought you'd be the one to save me, but...
0: I wasn't saving you, Spud.
6: Huh?
0: I don't like you. I never did. And nothing's gonna change that.
6: Then why?
0: I like Ellen. I like her a lot, but... Well, she's in love with you. If you got yourself killed, it would just hurt her and wouldn't do me no good.
6: Ellen, tell you she's in love with me?
0: She didn't have to.
6: When she finds out what happened today...
0: She ain't gonna find out.
6: I'm gonna tell her. I'm gonna tell her myself.
0: I don't want her to know.
6: It's for me to decide.
0: Now listen here, Spud Hooker.
6: You do the listening for a change.
0: No,
6: I thought
0: you
6: I taught you a lesson last night, but it looks like...
1: Now, hold on. Now, I think we ought to get Tom to a doctor, don't you? And if we don't, Ellen won't have no way of choosing him, even if she wanted to. Now, come on, Spud. Come on, huh? Give me a hand. We tied Falk onto the back of his pony and started off for town. I sure didn't know what Ellen was going to do about Spud and Tom. Oh, you never know what a woman's going to do when it comes to, you know, falling in love and marrying and all that sort of thing. But I did know one thing. That picking Tom to go along with me, that's been a pretty good choice. Ellen probably could do a whole lot worse, you know.
5: Mr. Stewart may currently be seen in the Universal International picture Thunder Bay. Others in the cast were Jeanette Nolan, Frank Gerstle, Robert Griffin, Forrest Lewis, and Sam Edwards. This is Hal Gibney speaking. 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
7: From 1953, it's been Jimmy Stewart starring in The Six Shooter and Escape from Smoke Falls. Well, that's all we have time for today, but tune in again next week and invite a friend to listen to enjoy more great moments from the golden age of radio. I'm Craig Roberts with those thrilling days of yesteryear. Till next time, so long.

0: for county executive in Montgomery County, Maryland. And by the way, Esther of disrespectful, your opponent, Will Jawando, is incredibly disrespectful to you because you've humbly and respectfully asked for a debate, you know, on behalf of the voters and the taxpayers. And you would think at the very least for such a powerful and important position, there could at least be some debates so that the voters can decide between the two candidates. And what do you make of this decision of his to just not engage with you? That you've got to take offense to that.
1: It absolutely is very arrogant of my opponent to say, I am not going to engage in any general election forum or debate. There has been precedent that even the current county executive 4 years ago participated in at least one general election debate or forum. Coupling with the fact that my opponent currently takes taxpayer funds and public financing to finance his campaign, where in the primaries he received $900,000. He maxed out the maximum amount of taxpayer dollars, your dollars, that he can fund his campaign with, and he's doing it again in the general elections. And so for my opponent to feel entitled to your hard-earned tax dollars and then turn around and tell you that I am not going to engage in a democratic process by having at least one debate or forum with my opponent to be accountable for his voting record, to stand the scrutiny of taxpayers. We know in Maryland that unaffiliated voters have not had a voice yet because we have closed primaries. And so a lot has changed since the June 23rd primaries. We have seen our property tax bills hit our mailbox. They are skyrocketing. My taxes went up over 15% in 1 year. Voters are outraged. They need to know what will be done in the next 4 years to tamp down property taxes. We've also seen yesterday that the Westfield Mall for Montgomery Mall and for Wheaton Mall, they have now said for the juvenile crime issues that we're seeing, that now juveniles are not allowed to be unaccompanied in our malls after 3 p.m. Again, that speaks to the level of crime and violence we're seeing in the community, which my opponent has said, well, they just need social programs. No,
0: right.
1: Repeat juvenile offenders need stronger consequences. And so a lot of the policies that my opponent has put into place have come to roost since the primary, and he needs to be held accountable. We need to have a debate with any host, anywhere, anytime, that is honest and willing to stick to the issue. I am ready.
0: Esther Wells, I can see why Will Jawando does not want to engage in a debate with you, because you're formidable and you have the facts on your side and you also have the right opinions on your side. I'll tell you, the position that you take with regard to law enforcement and police and juvenile crime, if I were making this case, Will Jawando would be quick to call me a racist. But for those of you who aren't watching the video stream and just listening on radio, you should know that, as it doesn't matter to me, but it matters to Democrats. Esther Wells, I call you Esther Williams, a famous swimming and movie star from the 30s and 40s. Esther Wells, you're black. I hate to bring this to your attention, but you happen to be a black woman. What kind of racist, self-loathing black woman are you?
1: Right. That is so important to say, again, for certain voters, that right now in the general elections, when we look at the identity politics, that we can get that out of the way. Because, again, myself and my opponent, we're both black. I am an immigrant here in Montgomery County. I have a special needs son. But the difference is could not be clearer between myself and my opponent, where my opponent represents the status quo. For me, I'm a private citizen. I'm a single mom of two boys, and I am running because I care about my community, and I want to reverse the damage and the harm that my opponent has done over the last 8 years of being in office. And so regardless of identities, I am saying I want to feel safe in my community. I want to fully fund the police because I know that the value they bring for us to be able to enjoy our community safely. I know that teachers need to teach in safe spaces and students need to learn in safe spaces. And so when it comes to our police, I want to fully fund them. The purpose of government is public safety, public education, and transportation. And that is the order that I will fund our next budget when I'm county executive.
0: You also get the impression that Will Jawando is using this position just as another stepping stone to his career. He served as county supervisor, county councilman, I should say, in Montgomery County for a couple of terms. Now he's moving into county executive, and you know he's going to want to run for either governor or for congressman or what have you, instead of actually focusing on, you've got a real life. You want to do this to be a public servant and then move on. I also want to point out Mr. Jawando, God bless him, and I don't wish him any ill, but didn't he just have a health scare? I saw in the news that he just suffered a heart attack like 2 weeks ago leading up to the election.
1: Right. And so earlier this month, exactly to your point, my opponent unfortunately had a heart attack, and I immediately wished him well upon hearing of the news, and he's expected to make a full recovery. And so prior to his unfortunate incident, my campaign has been calling for a debate weeks, if not months before, because again, we want to ensure that voters have access to the candidates before going to the polls. And so for the upcoming November 3rd election, what I am saying is voters have a right to know that the next county executive is strong, is fit, is healthy, because Montgomery County has too many issues that need to be addressed, and we need a focused county executive that will get the job done. But if my opponent needs to take care of his health, it absolutely is a priority, and I want him to do that.
0: Yeah, you know, when a politician who's running for office suffers a heart attack like this, and again, I'm not, you know, this, it's public knowledge. He had this heart attack during a basketball game, and he's 43 years old. You know, that's not normal for a 43-year-old to fall to the ground of a heart attack during a pickup basketball game. The voters deserve to see him in action. They deserve to see him under stress. They deserve to see him engaging in the debate so that they're making the decision. They can make the decision whether he's up to the job.
1: That's right, because the worst thing that can happen is we reelect and allow my opponent to fail forward into the county executive seat, and then weeks later is deemed to be unfit, and then Montgomery County doesn't have special elections. And so then we will have, again, insiders that are going to be able to choose a candidate for the next 4 years that county residents didn't elect. Well, and so we need to know now.
0: Montgomery County needs a change. Amen. I agree. Yeah. I'm sorry for cutting you off. We're right up against it. Esther Wells for Montgomery County Executive. You're really terrific at this, and I appreciate you joining us. And good luck on Election Day.
1: Thank you so much.
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1: You heard the President of the United States yesterday lamenting the fact that, well, you know, the border was a disaster. I come in, I fix the border. Nobody wants to talk about the border anymore. You know, if you go back to the Democrats being in power, we're going to go right back to the mess. I would say the same thing about the reaction to the COVID-19 pandemic. During the pandemic, when you saw some states following the exact same advice and science and expertise and guidance that other states were following, and you had some states that decided not to close their schools, not to close their public beaches and other businesses, not to have a mandatory vaccine passports. You couldn't enter a restaurant or a bar, even an outdoor restaurant, without showing your passport to prove that you got the vaccine, you know, creating a caste system. And then, of course, the policies at hospitals. When you saw the leadership in some states make the most drastic, unconstitutional, anti-freedom and anti-science decisions, and other governors actually allowing their people to have freedom and liberty and live their lives, and you saw the migration to those states and how actually they ended up being far ahead of the game, you would think that politicians would pay a political price for that. And by the way, that's why nobody wants to talk about it. Because who drives the conversation in this country, or at least echoes it and amplifies it? The mainstream corporate legacy media. And, well, it's their friends. Their friends like Andrew Cuomo and Gretchen Whitmer and Gavin Newsom and Joe Biden, of course, that led those disastrous policies, and they don't want to say anything that's going to hurt their feelings. We're shocked that Republicans and conservatives in Washington, D.C. don't continue to drive this message home, and they don't continue to focus on the nightmare that was the COVID-19 pandemic. It was the most horrific abuse of power in this country that we've seen in a century. Senator Ron Johnson of Wisconsin is one of those Republicans who continues to focus on this so that the truth can come out, so we can learn something from it, so it will never happen again. Yesterday, he had a forum of individuals who were affected by the hospital policies that were implemented during the pandemic. Senator Johnson's going to be joining this program in about 40 minutes, but I do want you to see some of the things that came out of that forum. So it's not an official hearing. Senate is in recess right now. Let's start here with a whole group of people telling their stories about what they had to endure during the pandemic at the hands of the medical professionals in our hospitals.
2: The doctor screamed and yelled at her endlessly for not being vaccinated.
3: They knew she was unvaccinated. They were basically treating her like she was dead on arrival.
4: We said no remdesivir, none. And I found a progress note that they had gave her remdesivir and baricitinib as well.
5: I said, take him off immediately. That doctor promised me that he took my son off that medicine. And then he said that his kidneys were closing down. And I said, I thought you took him off. And he said he was on the full dose.
6: Why are we watching his kidneys? You know, he didn't go in with any kidney problems. Did you give him remdesivir? And they wouldn't answer me.
7: And then 4 days go by. She keeps getting remdesivir, and neither one of us know about it. And I said, why are you giving that to her? She told you not to give that to her. And they said, well, it's our protocol.
8: They gave him remdesivir, but not just 5 days. They gave him 10 days, even though he had kidney issues.
9: And as soon as they put him on that, everything started to go downhill.
10: They gave me an IV dose of remdesivir every day for 5 days. I got sicker and weaker and sicker.
11: The hospital, of course, wasn't allowing anybody in as support or to advocate for her.
12: I have no advocate, no family, and that is unbelievable.
13: We didn't get to say goodbye. We didn't get to be part of her care.
14: I said, well, I'm his healthcare advocate, and he needs me with him. And they said, well, you can't go back. You have to get out of here.
15: Can I come and see you? No, you can't. You can't even come to the hospital at all.
16: They had refused us entry into the room.
17: I wasn't able to go in and see her.
18: Somebody should have been allowed to be with him.
19: He's up there alone. Nobody to advocate for him.
12: So she takes my phone and she turns it off.
15: What's really upsetting to me is that she died alone.
1: That montage is from Children's Health Defense. And if you didn't pick up on it, those were parents talking about their children. Those are parents talking about the children that they were not allowed to advocate for. They weren't even allowed to visit and be at the bedside for, maybe just one at a time, and sometimes not even that, because of protocols that were put in place due to the COVID-19 virus, protocols that were mandated by the likes of Anthony Fauci and the United States government, who had full reign in implementing those policies, and, of course, the Democrat governors who went along and implemented them. It's tragic. And someone needs to pay a price for that. Someone needs to pay a price for it legally and politically. So Senator Ron Johnson will give us more information on that. And yes, I'll ask him that exact question. Who pays the price, Senator Johnson? Who pays the price? He's coming up in our next hour. Hey, you've heard me talk about Relief Factor a lot on this program because I love this stuff and it's helped me through a lot of pain and a lot of other people. But, you know, I believe in taking care of ourselves. As you know, we need to enjoy life to the fullest. But there's another member of the family we just do anything for, and that's our dogs. 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EJ loves Shosho and Clippy. 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
21: Ronald Reagan understood that freedom sometimes requires more than quiet diplomacy. It requires moral clarity. On June 12, 1987, standing before the Brandenburg Gate in a divided Berlin, Reagan issued a direct challenge to Soviet leader Mikhail Gorbachev. Mr. Gorbachev, tear down this wall. The Berlin Wall was more than concrete and barbed wire. It represented a system that restricted movement, divided families, and denied millions the freedoms Americans often take for granted. Reagan refused to treat that division as permanent. He understood that free nations must be willing to identify the difference between liberty and oppression, and have the courage to say so. 2 years later, the Berlin Wall fell. Freedom survives when people refuse to accept tyranny as inevitable. So when freedom is challenged today, will we have the courage to defend it with the same clarity?
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25: This is Albert Moeller for townhall.com. 25 years after 9/11, the Americans and the British are still wrestling with the big challenge we face and a crucial question. Is the big challenge Islam or Islamism? The Economist magazine recently published a notable cover story where they argued, and I quote, "Islam poses no serious danger, but Islamism and the fear of Islam do." Then they argue Islam is not a threat, but Islamism is. They define it as a fringe ideology in Islam, the belief that government and society should be guided by Islamic principles. The problem for that theory is that central to Islam, not just Islamism, but Islam, is the combination of Islam as a religion and a government. It's not a peripheral idea to Islam. It's not a misreading. It's in the Quran. So when you look at Islam, you're looking at a civilizational project. You are looking at a civilizational challenge. And quite honestly, we had better recognize it as such.
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3: With the SRN News, I'm Rich Thomason in Washington. President Trump calls it a tremendous investment, referring to a new state-of-the-art steel mill. It's coming to southeast Iowa, expected to come online in 2030. Today, the president will be hosting a day-long AI summit at the White House. Mr. Trump and House Speaker Mike Johnson meet with leading AI industry executives. Mediators are reportedly working to broker a U.S.-Iran deal to end the war. That's according to sources spoke with the AP. Iran says it had nothing to do with what may have been a foiled terror plot targeting a U.S. airbase in England. And Hurricane Polo has made landfall on Mexico's Baja California Peninsula, bringing flash flooding and winds described by forecasters as life-threatening. Wall Street, Dow futures up 77 points. The Nasdaq futures ahead 98 points. More details at srnnews.com.
4: O'Connor and Company with Larry O'Connor on 860 AM. The Answer.
1: But coming up in mere moments, we're going to reflect on that terror plot in the United Kingdom that was thwarted by U.S. intelligence, military, as well as Scotland Yard, and the roots of the problem there. What we're learning about the person who led that terror attack is terrifying and maddening. We'll get into that coming up in just a moment with Niall Gardner of Heritage Foundation, and also again Senator Ron Johnson joining us in about 30 minutes. 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If

0: socialists running the government of the UK right now. And they're refusing, of course, to join the United States in fighting against this barbaric terrorist dictatorship in Tehran. But this doesn't make the UK immune to these kinds of attempted, terrorist attacks, as we saw with the attempted attack on RAF Fairford over the weekend.
1: The idea that they would release them on bail, and as you just heard from the spokesperson for Scotland Yard, you know, they're going to be strict guidelines on their ability to move about and what have you. Are they suggesting that maybe it's not that big a deal, this attempted terror attack on the U.S. and Royal Air Force? Or is this just some sort of new law and order regimen in England that everybody needs to get used to? You attempt a terror attack and we'll let you out within 48 hours pending your trial.
0: Yeah, I think it's two things. Firstly, it's woke policing that you see all the time in the UK. I mean, this kind of thing would never have happened under my former boss, Margaret Thatcher. I mean, these individuals would be detained for a very long time and interrogated.
1: Sure.
0: Very, very carefully. You add to woke policing the fact that you have this socialist Labour government that does not want to be in any way drawn into the war against Iran. And so I would not be surprised if there was high-level political intervention, actually, from Downing Street.
1: Wait, the war is literally on your homeland. They've brought the war to you, and they think that not dealing with the terrorists is going to keep them out of the conflict. Do they not have any sense of history, Niall?
0: It's staggeringly stupid, really. But there's no limit to the stupidity of socialist governments. I mean, they're literally destroying the country. They're running the UK into the ground, and they are appeasing the Iranian regime, and that's basically their policy. Weakness only invites more aggression and more terrorism, and so this sends completely the wrong signal. And Marco Rubio was interviewed last night on US TV saying that undoubtedly a foreign actor was involved in this attempted terrorist attack, and that is almost certainly the Iranian regime.
1: I know, Niall, not only obviously you're an expert on the United Kingdom and British policy, English law, but you're also sort of the point person for Heritage there as you look at the broader European picture. And it seems like we're seeing story after story after story here. Take, for instance, what's going on in Spain and the fact that their president was just feted by the Marxist mayor of New York City when he came into the United Nations to give his speech. But he's also sort of opened the door and welcomed all these migrants from Northern Africa who, when they joined up and entered Spain, it looked like an invasion. It looked like an invasion of military-aged young men who were all staking their claim on Spain.
0: Yeah, it's happening to Spain. Of course, it's happening to the UK on a daily basis, where hundreds of illegal migrants cross the English Channel from France into the UK and are then given accommodation in Britain. And this invasion is happening all over Europe. It will literally destroy Europe if it's allowed to continue. The vast majority of these illegal migrants coming in are Islamic. Many of them come from war zones. They're fighting-age males, largely. And many of them, of course, have extensive backgrounds involving violence and criminality, and they bring that with them to Britain, to Spain, and all over Europe. The changes that we have seen in the UK, Spain, Germany, France, Belgium, the Netherlands, Austria over the last few, 10, 20 years are absolutely immense. This is literally the invasion of Europe. It's the Islamification of Europe. You can see that very visibly on the ground here in London, a city that has dramatically changed in the last decade or so. The Islamification of Europe is very real, Larry. And unless action is taken, this is Europe's future, and it's a very dark and dangerous future for Europe.
1: Niall, give me some hope here. What's the political outlook look like? Do you have some general elections coming up, and who's emerging to challenge this Labour Party specifically on this Islamification problem?
0: Yeah, that's a great question. I'll be seeing Nigel Farage tonight. In fact, I'm going on a show on GB News. He's the front runner to be the next prime minister, and hopefully we will see the socialists thrown out of office as soon as possible. Unfortunately, the socialist government does not have to hold an election for nearly another 3 years.
1: Oh, wow.
0: And Andy Burnham was not elected by the British people either. He was appointed the leader of the Labour Party, replaced Keir Starmer, who was a complete disaster, but Burnham's even worse. But I do expect that ultimately Nigel Farage will be the next British Prime Minister.
1: Wow.
0: And when socialism comes to an end, you can actually secure Britain's borders and do something about what is a massive crisis. There's also hope, of course, in France for the presidential elections next May. And I think we will see, the end of left-wing rule in France. But there are big changes all over Europe. But Larry, at the end of the day, we've got to save Europe. We've got to save the future of the roots of Western civilization here in
1: Agree.
0: Europe. It's that
1: I agree.
0: important. This is an immense battle that we're engaged in.
1: Now, Gardner Heritage Foundation, tell Mr. Farage we said hello, and I appreciate you joining
0: I
1: us
0: definitely will be.
1: as always now.
0: Thanks very much, Larry.
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1: James Tallarico is back at it. I do love it when James Tallarico preaches to me about the gospel and Jesus. And Jesus was a drag queen and non-binary or something. Again, I could be confused. Jesus used the women's locker room when he went to swim team practice or something. It's a very interesting theology, what James Tallarico pushes. Of any modern-day politician, he talks about the Bible and Jesus more than anyone, Democrat or Republican. Pat Robertson would be watching James Tallarico right now. Mike Huckabee, former Baptist preacher, could be watching James Tallarico right now thinking, geez, that guy talks about the Bible a lot. Dang, he talks about Jesus a lot. But the Jesus James Tallarico talks about, very different. Jesus is a drag queen Marxist, is James Tallarico's Jesus. We got another great clip for you that we will play for you in just a second. But I've been teasing this for about 2 weeks now, and it's time to finally break the news. For those of you who didn't get in time to book passage on the Gulf of America cruise that we'll be taking in November with my buddy Scott Jennings, Mike Gallagher, Kurt Schlichter, Jennifer Horn, and of course all of our spouses, all of our families who are going to be on that cruise. It's going to be fantastic. There's like 330 or 340 of you who are going to be joining us on that cruise in the Gulf of America in the Caribbean. Well, I've got good news for you. And especially if you're like, yeah, I'd love to cruise with those guys and that sounds fun, but I got to tell you, that's November. It's, you know, school's in session. Kids are in school. Like, I can't leave in November. Also, it's right before Thanksgiving. Tough time for me. And, oh, by the way, the Caribbean, you know, it's all tropical and it's hot, and I don't really want to do that. Boy, have I got great news for you. Like I said, I've been mentioning it for the last couple of weeks. I can now make it official. We have planned now and announced the official Salem Radio O'Connor and Company listeners cruise for 2027. And it is in mid-July, not in November. So if you've got kids, you can bring them along because it's right in the middle of summer vacation. And, oh, you don't like going to the Caribbean because it's too hot? I got good news for you. Because, friends, we're going to Alaska. That's right. It's the Patriots Alaska Cruise. Join me, join my friend and national radio host for 25 years now, Mike Gallagher, as the two of us host an incredible Patriots Alaska cruise. If you have never been to Alaska, this is the cruise for you. It's the best way to see that state. A lot of people, they like to check off the boxes of visiting all 50 states. And let's face it, given the choice between Alaska and Hawaii, a lot of people want to, you know, go check out the tropical paradise of Hawaii. But if you haven't been to Alaska, this is your way to do it. We'll be leaving out of Seattle. It's a beautiful ship through the Holland America Line. I cruise on Holland America Line all the time with Meredith. We love it. It's our favorite cruise line. And Alaska is breathtaking. And from a cruise ship, it's the best way to see it. We're going to be cruising right by the glaciers. We're going to be visiting Juneau and Kitka. The land excursions are incredibly fun. And it is breathtaking. And to be fair, as great as Alaska is, you don't want to go there in November or December. It's kind of cold. You want to be there in July. That's when we're going, mid-July 2027. 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It'll give you all your cabin options. We cannot wait for you to join us there. And I want you to know, we're going to be marketing this cruise to all the people who are currently booked on the Gulf of America cruise this November. 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They're going to be booking this cruise in November while they're on the ship with us. If you have any interest in going, you want to get your deposit in right now before all those guys book it. 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I'm so excited about this, and I cannot wait to cruise with you and sail with you up in Alaska. 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Now, I also want to take a quick moment. Can we play the Tallarico thing? Do we have time for that, or we have to get right into? We do. All right, let's play James Tallarico, because I got a lot to say about this. Talking about health care and how Jesus would make sure you had government-run health care or something.
2: When Jesus healed the sick, he didn't ask for a deductible. So So when I fight for universal health care, I'm doing it on biblical grounds.
3: All right.
1: There you go. Jesus was a Marxist, and when he healed people, he didn't ask a deductible. 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
6: Ronald Reagan understood that freedom sometimes requires more than quiet diplomacy. It requires moral clarity. On June 12, 1987, standing before the Brandenburg Gate in a divided Berlin, Reagan issued a direct challenge to Soviet leader Mikhail Gorbachev. "Mr. Gorbachev, tear down this wall." The Berlin Wall was more than concrete and barbed wire. It represented a system that restricted movement, divided families, and denied millions the freedoms Americans often take for granted. Reagan refused to treat that division as permanent. He understood that free nations must be willing to identify the difference between liberty and oppression, and have the courage to say so. 2 years later, the Berlin Wall fell. Freedom survives when people refuse to accept tyranny as inevitable. So when freedom is challenged today, will we have the courage to defend it with the same clarity?
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3: With SRN News, I'm Rich Thomason in Washington. Russia is stepping up its relentless attacks on civilian targets in Ukraine, launching round-the-clock drone and missile strikes. Ukrainian President Volodymyr Zelensky says, yes, there have been more casualties. There are reports of negotiations, behind-the-scenes diplomatic efforts aimed at ending the Iran war, nothing official just yet on any concrete results. Oil prices have been volatile amid uncertainty over the Iran situation. AAA has a gallon of regular gas averaging $4.45. That's down a couple of cents from yesterday's average. An AI summit is on the agenda today at the White House, with President Trump and House Speaker Mike Johnson meeting with top AI industry executives. On Wall Street, stock futures in positive territory. The Dow futures are up 149 points. NASDAQ futures ahead 133. More details, srnnews.com.
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1: Good morning from the Relief Factor studio. It's Larry O'Connor here on O'Connor and Company. It is 33 minutes after the hour. And thanks for tuning in. I need to play the James Tallarico video one more time, if you don't mind. This is clip number one. Yeah, it was our first clip of the day. James Tallarico making the case for a Marxist government-run healthcare system because it's what Jesus wanted.
2: When Jesus healed the sick, he didn't ask for a deductible. So... so when I fight for universal health care, I'm doing it on biblical grounds.
1: It is weird. It is so weird. I am a Bible believing Christian. Jesus Christ is my Lord and Savior. He is the Messiah. I am saved, thank God, through the grace of the Lord and the atonement of my sins on the cross at Calvary and his resurrection. But I don't talk about it that nearly as much as this guy does. But because he rationalizes his woke left-wing lunacy through this warped kaleidoscope version of the gospel, I feel compelled to preach a bit. Sorry, I don't, those of you who have listened to me in the past, I'm not shy to

0: Republicans and their intent is going to be nearly pure speculation. You have better chances playing a slot machine. And you have and the House always wins when you play a slot machine.
1: That said, Schlichter, this is Kurt Schlichter, a senior columnist at Town Hall and my buddy and my pal. I do want to quote one poll to you just to make a point here, because I keep seeing so-called Republicans saying, yeah, you know what, I haven't seen enough deportations, and I'm angry about Iran and gas prices, so I want to teach Republicans a lesson. I love that. I mean, with my vote, I'll teach Republicans a lesson. But who are these Republicans? Because there is a poll out there, Harry Enten and CNN's pointing it out. In 2024, Trump's support among self-identified MAGA Republicans was 99%. Today, his support amongst the same group, 98%, which is basically statistically the same thing. So who are these Republicans who are deciding that they want to teach Republicans a lesson? Because they don't sound like they're Republicans.
0: Have you ever met somebody who goes, you know, I got this great idea. Donald Trump's hasn't deported enough people and hasn't been hard enough on the communists. So I'm going to vote for the guys who are going to open the border and actually be communists.
1: And actually are communists.
0: Them what for?
1: Yeah.
0: Yes. I'm not seeing it. Now, maybe I don't get out enough.
1: Mm-hmm.
0: Maybe I'm cloistered in my own little bubble. That's possible. It could happen. Confirmation bias is a real thing. And, you know, I could be very, very hungover in a bad way on November 4th. That's entirely possible.
1: Right.
0: But I'm not feeling the vibe, Larry. And,
1: so
0: you know,
1: you're guaranteeing a Paxton win in Texas. That's what I'm hearing. Say the words, Kurt.
0: I have talked to dozens of conservatives, people deep in the party, and literally no one thinks Tallarico is going to win. Now, is that scientific? No, but polls aren't scientific. Polls are both science and art. The art is, what do I think the voter profile is going to be on election day? They make that up. I mean, it's a guess. So, it's an educated guess, but I'm guessing too.
1: Let me float something at you here, Kurt, because, you know, again, I don't want to name names. You can. But there has been, since 2016, there has been this contingent of conservative commentators and Republicans who were not on board with Donald Trump. Some of them reluctantly, some of them decided to be never Trump because they thought Hillary was going to win. After the election, a lot of them stayed over there in never Trump. We know who they are. That's Bill Kristol. That's Jonathan Lass. That's Steve Hayes. That's Jonah. That's those guys. But there are many who said, okay, well, Trump won, so I'm going to make the best of it. And they ended up being pretty pro-Trump, right? Then when DeSantis had an opportunity to be the nominee, they jumped on board with DeSantis. That didn't go well, so they went right back with Trump. Now they're already jockeying for position for 2028. I feel like they want to be the I told you so gang. I feel like they want to be very negative right now and say that it's going to be a disaster, and it's all because of Trump, and it's all because of tariffs, and it's all because of, you know, because Trump didn't bomb Iran enough. And they want Republicans to lose in 5 weeks so they can stand up and say, see, we told you so. We've been right all along, even though it took 10 years to get here.
0: Look, I think there is definitely some of that. Some of that at play. But the thing is, a lot of those guys don't have much of a voice, Larry. I mean, really, who besides a couple of guys writing checks in Silicon Valley is Bill Kristol's audience?
1: Yeah. Well, no, and
0: actually,
1: I'm setting Bill Kristol
0: aside. He's usually in the audience in the chair in the corner.
1: I am talking about people who have been able to adopt a veneer of supporting the president when I agree with him, but still being the sane, rational conservative in the room.
0: God.
1: Those guys. You know what guys I'm talking about.
0: Oh, I can't. Look, it's not the time to call balls and strikes.
1: Thank you.
0: Okay?
1: It's the time to win.
0: You've got that doofus guy who makes Mitt Romney look like Lou Ferrigno in Utah. What's his name? John Curtis or something. He comes out and decides, now's the time to investigate Don Jr. because he had a wedding and there was an oligarch and I read it in ProPublica.
1: Right.
0: And then John Kennedy, who usually has more sense, decides today is the day. I think we need a bill about not naming buildings after people who are still alive. Oh, I got a better idea. How about passing the SAVE Act? Yo, yeehaw! Yo, my, I was down on a country road like an old mule or whatever freaking hack cliche he's using this time. Good Lord.
1: Me. You know that I'm married to a woman from Oklahoma. Why do you have to adopt that demeaning voice, Kurt Schlichter?
0: I'm riffing off of John Kennedy, who's actually a brilliant lawyer.
1: He is a brilliant guy.
0: And he's about as much a rube, you know, as William F. Buckley.
1: Kurt, we got to leave it there. Always good to talk to you, my brother. Thank you for joining us. Everybody, check out his column yesterday at Town Hall and the aforementioned Barnbuster coming up later this week. Kurt Schlichter, Town Hall. 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

0: And look at the applause. Look at the clapping and the cheers. We got to give a pathway to citizenship to all the illegals, no matter how many are here. Why? Because of the votes that the Democrats think they're going to get. It's all about the power. It's all about power. And that's what it's about. Brenda just said that from Louisville or from Kentucky. Democrats would vote for Norman Bates if he was on the ballot, just so they can get power back. 800-655-MIKE. 800-655-6453. 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Here's Kellyanne Conway. She was on Fox News yesterday talking about the 20-point shift that the pollsters are saying has occurred between non-college-educated men and Hispanics. Now, Kellyanne is one of the best pollsters in the country. She's the reason Trump's president. I really believe that. She got together with President Trump in 2014, 2015, and she was on the original team and laid out exactly how he could win. So when she talks, I listen. And here she was telling Laura Ingraham that this so-called shift, don't believe it.
1: I think of the rest of them, it's going to come down to enthusiasm, which benefits the Democrats right now, but persuasion benefits Republicans. We actually have something to say: prosperity, opportunity, safety, and security. All that will be compromised, come to a grinding halt if you put Democrats back in. The open question here is participation. So it's not just the MAGA voters, it's the non-MAGA voters that Trump was able to bring together. Some of these polls, if they're right, they would account for 25-point shifts among non-college educated men. That's not happening right now. They would do 20-point shifts for Hispanics. That's not happening. So I think it's still an open question. These Republicans have to do what Trump did, and that's outrun their opponents.
0: Period. End of sentence. Enthusiasm, persuasion, but showing up. For me, it all boils down to who shows up. If you show up, we win. If you stay home, we lose. It's as simple as that. It's as simple as that. Do you think it's a mistake, considering this news of this record number of U.S. college kids who think it's okay to murder somebody they don't want to hear from on their college campus? Is it okay to make good versus evil part of the agenda that we have to consider in 35 days? Or do you think that's overdoing it? I'd like to know what you think. 800-655-MIKE. Don't forget the M&M podcast continuing to gain ground. Mark Davis, Mike Gallagher, unfettered, unfiltered, unplugged. 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I think you'll like it. 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Is it a mistake for politicians, for the Republicans, for pundits like me, to say good versus evil is on the ballot in 35 days? Am I wrong? 800-655-6453. And
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1: 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You got to have them in your corner. All right, let's dive in here. Let's talk about gas prices. A lot of people calling, texting about it. What do you think of President Trump's very common sense observation that if Iran could drop a nuke on a city, we probably wouldn't be talking about gas prices much longer? Here's Daniel on Long Island. Hey, Daniel, welcome. How are you?
2: Thank you, Mike. I'm great. I hope you're doing well.
1: Sure am. Thank you.
2: Mike, I called impulsively without looking it up first, but it's my impression from my visits to Europe that we pay for a gallon, they pay the same price for about a quart, for a liter. And they're not, the wheels of industry there are not crumbling. So we can tough it out for a little while.
1: Well, and Daniel, not only that, but compare to right today, the average price of gas compared to the high price of gas under the Biden administration. Nobody was talking about a disastrous, but it's a reminder, as I'm sure you know, Daniel. It's just, it's the optics. And sometimes optics are sort of worse than what's the reality. A kid, back to my caller a few minutes ago, saying that his kids are frustrated and angry about the economy. And they're doing so with their cup of Starbucks in their hand. They're doing so with all their latest technology at their fingertips. And, you know, I'm sure I sound like a typical boomer, but spare me all of the struggles that young people have in America today. This is a land of opportunity and gives kids the best chance for success, and you've got a better chance for success under a Republican administration, local or federal, than the Democrats. The Democrats make it very clear. We know what they're going to do. And again, they're crazy. That's the part. There's a part of me that thinks that some people are gravitating to the crazy Democrats because they think crazy is the only way to stop Donald Trump. That's all. Somebody did a montage of this Michigan Senate candidate, Abdul El-Sayed. Various sources. I saw this on X last night and wanted to share it with you today.
3: I go on the show. You know why? A, I want to give people the image of watching him get his ass whooped on his own show by a guy who prays like I do.
4: With all due respect, if they go low, we don't go high. We take them to the mud and choke them out.
3: First kid who stepped to me, I was like, I am going to beat you mercilessly as a message to everybody else. Like, that's going to be the last fight you've ever had.
5: We should bash the shit out of Trump because he's a terrible human being who does awful things, who's exploited a lot of pain in a lot of people.
6: I know you guys like to think I don't like football, but I'm happy to line up against anybody who thinks that I don't like football.
7: Now, for anybody who knows about football, there's this drill called the Oklahoma drill. Anybody know about the Oklahoma drill? You just start on your back, head to head. One of you gets the ball, the other one tries to tackle him. So, Mike, if you love football so much, Oklahoma drill tomorrow, no pass. Let's do it.
1: Violence. They love talking tough and talking violence. And look, sometimes when people tell you who they are, believe them. And then, of course, look at Abdul El-Sayed's policies. Look at his positions. Look at the policies that these Democrats embrace. I can't wait until America is confronted with the reality of Medicare for all and what that does to our economy. Free college tuition, reparations, on and on. Look at Boston's mayor, a program to pay illegals to learn how to become community organizers. Crazy's on the ballot in 35 days. 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
9: Breaking news this hour from Town Hall. Amit Thomason. Americans' confidence in the economy sank to the lowest level in more than a decade this month. The Conference Board says its Consumer Confidence Index fell to the lowest reading since April 2014, dropping below the level reached during the depths of the COVID pandemic. Today, President Trump hosting an AI summit at the White House. This as one leader in artificial intelligence hits the brakes.
10: OpenAI says it's holding back GPT 6.1 over security concerns voiced by the company's own researchers. The announcement came a day before AI executives were set to huddle with President Trump amid increasing pressure for technology companies to be accountable for how their models can be abused. Meanwhile, NVIDIA unveiled its Open Agent Safety Platform Monday, which it says can help stop autonomous AI agents from misbehaving. It has two elements, OpenShell, a sealed workspace where AI agents can operate with a rulebook to follow, and a separate security layer, Sentry, which monitors and contains suspicious behavior. I'm Ben Thomas.
9: Former special counsel Jack Smith is before the Senate Judiciary Committee this morning, proclaiming he has no partisan loyalties. Smith is defending his Biden-era prosecution of Donald Trump. Lindsay Clancy, the Massachusetts mother whose trial for killing her three children ended in a hung jury and mistrial, is back in court today. Clancy's lawyers are fighting to have the case tossed out with no retrial. Mediators are reportedly at work trying to broker a U.S.-Iran deal that would end the war. That, according to sources speaking with the AP. Meanwhile, Iran is insisting that it had nothing to do with what may have been a foiled terror plot targeting a U.S. air base in England. On Wall Street, the Dow down 224 points, the Nasdaq 14 points higher. More on these stories at townhall.com.
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9: The Vatican says Pope Leo has vowed to protect children from abuse by Catholic priests and other church personnel.
12: In a two-hour meeting with seven survivors in France, the Pope met privately with each victim and heard proposals on how to improve the church's safeguarding measures. The Vatican said he thanked them for their painful testimony and reaffirmed his commitment to ensuring the harm they experienced is not repeated. His visit and his time spent with survivors comes after a 2021 report found that 330,000 French children were abused by Catholic clergy and lay leaders over seven decades. I'm Mark Mayfield.
9: Ukrainian President Zelensky says Russia has launched a deadly round-the-clock bombardment of civilian targets. Quoting Zelensky, there have been Shahed attacks all day today. Many were rocket-powered. More than 120 drones, 90 of them rocket-powered, have been launched so far. Unfortunately, some hit their targets, and there are casualties. News and analysis, townhall.com. A lot of money has been spent fighting for or against California's proposed billionaire's tax.
13: Most of the money supporting Proposition 40, which would create a one-time 5% tax on California billionaires' assets, was spent on getting the measure on the ballot. Supporters now have just over $200,000 left out of the $32 million they raised, according to recent state filings. Groups fighting Proposition 40 and supporting other measures to block it have collected nearly $190 million. Keith Peters reporting.
9: President Trump is taking the wraps off a new website titled America.gov. It's being unveiled today. The AI-powered tool is touted by the White House as much-needed relief for Americans who have to interact with the federal government, described as a single, centralized portal for federal information and services. More on these stories, townhall.com.
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0: From the wild world of D.C. politics to America's culture clash, brace yourself for the reality check you've been waiting for. The one and only Mike Gallagher.
1: Nothing seems to make sense these days. Big headline, five suspected terrorists arrested by British cops this week. Suspected terrorists. According to the New York Post, the suspects may have been wearing suicide vests. Police believe there could be a link to Iran. They were plotting a van bombing attack, the authorities say, at a UK military base used by the U.S. Air Force. Now, okay, great news. They got him. Thank the good Lord in heaven above. They caught these guys. Where are they now? They're free. They were released on bail. They were released on bail. They allegedly wanted to blow up members of our United States Air Force as retribution for our attacks on Iran. Five young men in their 20s, and they were almost immediately released on bail. This is one of the beauties of AI. Do you go to Grok, ChatGPT, Muse? I mean, every time I'm stumped, I turn to artificial intelligence. In this case, I asked Grok. I said, Grok, why were the five terror suspects in the UK released on bail this week? The answer? Five British men in their early 20s from London were arrested early Sunday after a member of the public reported three suspicious vans and masked men close to the base used by U.S. bombers. They were held on suspicion of explosives offenses and preparing a terrorist act. They were released on police bail Monday afternoon after extensive interviews and searches. Bomb disposal and forensic teams found no viable explosives in the vehicles. Police said this doesn't end the investigation. The men remain suspects under strict conditions, limiting their movement and contact with others. Officers are examining multiple possibilities, including whether they acted as proxies for a foreign state. Under UK terrorism laws, they could have been held for up to 14 days without charge. So the relatively quick bail is unusual and has drawn criticism, including from President Trump. Iran has denied any involvement. The investigation remains active. Nothing makes sense anymore. Everything is upside down. Lindsey Clancy is portrayed as a victim, this woman who took an exercise ban and one by one methodically strangled her three children. But she was having a bad day, right? She was feeling a little blue. She had postpartum depression, psychosis, whatever. And a jury was all set to acquit her. And then along came the pushback from a man named Michael Desrenville. Michael Desrenville is now speaking out. He was a guest last night with Sean Hannity. Now, a quick note about Lindsey Clancy, and I invite your input and your opinion, of course, as well. My opinion is pretty simple. Maybe she has some or had some degree of psychosis. Maybe she's still mentally ill. She's not a victim. She's not the good guy in this story. There are three beautiful little children who are now buried in the ground because of her actions. And the way the left lifted her up, GoFundMe campaign. She's the hero. She's strong. She's a good mother. That was the best. The best was she was a good mother. Huh? I'll bet that's not what those little children were thinking as the life was being strangled out of them by her at her hands. One by one. So here was the juror last night. The lone holdout was a guest with Sean Hannity last night on Fox News Channel. I want you to see and hear what a hero sounds like.
19: My name is Michael Peggy Desrenville, also known as the lone juror. I know the whole focus has been on me, but we want to reel everything back and put the focus on the three angels that's at hand. The ones that can't speak for themselves, the ones that can't defend themselves, and the one that can't fight the battles. And those are Cora, Dawson, and Callan. A little bit about me. I want to thank God for my Catholic faith. I want to thank God for blessing me with the ability to love my daughter. And I'm foremost, I would like to thank everyone, every individual, they have supported me throughout this difficult situation. Your prayers, your emotional support, your psychological support is a tremendous to my heart that I feel, that I sense, that I know. I do want to thank you from the bottom of my heart. Thank you.
1: That guy's life is never going to be the same because he evidently is also under siege, under threat. People want to kill him. And why do they want to kill him? Because he believed that it would be wrong to find Lindsey Clancy not guilty of the crimes she committed. Everything is upside down. And I know I'm sounding like a broken record, but sorry, it's how I feel. That's on the ballot, too, in 35 days. Do you know a lot of Republicans who think Lindsey Clancy is Mother of the Year? Do you know a lot of Republicans who don't praise this guy for standing up for those three little victims who were killed in this monstrous act? Do you know what it takes to strangle a child, not to mention three children? And she's the victim? Are you kidding me? Everything is, evil is here. It's why prayer is so important. It's why every day I try to share my prayer with you on this show, because we need God right now. Man, do we need God. Heavenly Father, we come before you with humble hearts, asking for your mercy and your peace in this uncertain hour. We lift up the leaders of our nation and leaders around the world. Grant them wisdom beyond their own understanding, courage to do what is right, and discernment that may prevent needless suffering. Guide every decision with justice, restraint, and a desire for peace. Lord, we pray for the brave men and women of our military and for our police officers, firefighters, paramedics, and all first responders, including the brave men and women of ICE. Surround them with your protection, Lord. Strengthen them for the difficult days ahead. Comfort their families. And please bring them safely home. We ask you to watch over our country, unite us in purpose, calm our fears, and remind us that our ultimate hope is found in you and in you alone. May your peace rule in our hearts. May your truth guide our nation. And may your hand of protection rest upon America. In your holy name we pray. Amen. I think of the guts that it took for that young man, that guy, to sit in a jury room and push back against all of these jurors who wanted to say, oh, she's not guilty, let's acquit her because, you know, postpartum, you know, they gave her too many medications. That poor husband tried everything to help his wife. I don't doubt that she is a twisted, sick person. But I know she's not the good guy. I know she's not the victim. And this is on the ballot. Are we going to elect people who support evil? Are we really looking at this? I don't believe it for 1 minute. I don't believe it. I really don't, and I might be wrong. I'm inspired by something I read before work today, a site on X. I'm reading it at every hour today, Grandpa's Free Advice. On X, here was a little bit of free advice from Grandpa. We, MAGA, are the silent majority. We only get bad airtime. We don't burn things down or tear things up. We go to work and support our families. We love America. We want to protect the unborn. We salute the flag. We sing the Star Spangled Banner. We respect law enforcement, and we obey the law. We appreciate the military. We are the very backbone of America, but we are invisible until we vote. And you can bet that come November 3rd, we will be heard. It will be deafening. We are indeed the silent majority, and I hope that you won't be invisible. If you show up, we win. If you get everybody you know to show up, we win. Right is still right. Wrong is wrong. And good triumphs over evil. Never forget that. 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
1: 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Were you surprised that Lindsey Clancy was made a victim? 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But does it feel to you like something has changed in the last few years? 35 days away. Good versus evil. Normal versus crazy. As somebody posted on social media, gas prices are temporary. Communism is forever. What we're going to be stuck with if we lose is going to be really hard to undo. Do you accept that this election is about good versus evil? Again, are you surprised at the way normal people don't make a hero out of somebody like Lindsey Clancy? Did that surprise you? 800-655-MIKE. We don't want you to be surprised. We want to give you the best vacation of your life. Larry O'Connor and I are hosting the Patriots Alaska Cruise. 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Here's Michelle in North Carolina. Michelle, were you surprised that Lindsey Clancy was made out to be the victim here?
2: No. But my one comment that I have on this is that we have no way of knowing if all that medication that she was prescribed, that she ever actually took it.
1: Oh, that's true. That's true. I mean, she sent her husband out to go get some meds, didn't she? But who knows if she actually...
2: Yes. She premeditated a lot of her behavior.
1: And a lot of people don't know the details. Maybe people that somehow made her out to be the good guy in all of this after she strangled the life out of her three children. Maybe at the end of the day, they just don't know the details. They don't know the premeditation. They don't know the planning, the Google searches, all the work that went into what she did. Lindsay's in Chicagoland. Hey, Lindsay, welcome to the Mike Gallagher Show. How are you?
3: Okay, and I just heard your caller. I do believe that this woman knew what she was doing because she said she only had heard voices in her head that time and never again. I really think her lawyer is way out of line. It is a scandal to the U.S. jury privacy system. Thank you for your prayer. It was beautiful. That really helps all of us.
1: Thank you, Lindsay. I appreciate it. Very kind. And look, I got to get back in the habit of doing that prayer often. Because this is a time we should all be prayerful. This is a time when we need to remember that God's in control. If you're a Bible-believing Christian, if you're a person of faith, you gotta hang on and recognize that God already knows what the outcome is going to be. And we cannot, and we must not, and we should not ignore our faith in a time like this. Look, the deck is stacked against us. We're not supposed to win in 35 days. But as we look around and see evil portrayed as good over and over again, pay attention to the lack of condemnation from certain politicians. Pay attention to who is calling it out and who's not. 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And it's not the Republicans. 800-655-MIKE. 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
11: With SRN News, I'm Bob Agnew. Washington former special counsel Jack Smith is facing a grilling on Capitol Hill as he testifies before the Senate Judiciary Committee today. Republicans have long maintained that Smith used possibly illegal tactics while he investigated President Trump's alleged efforts to challenge the results of the 2020 election. In his opening statement, Smith said, quote, "The charges against President Trump were the result of the evidence." President Trump is throwing his support behind AI. He unveiled the AI-powered America.gov today. It aims to make it easier for Americans to interact with the federal government. He said some new services that used to take months to take care of can now be done in just a few clicks. Lindsey Clancy returning to a Massachusetts courtroom today for a hearing to decide what happens next in her case. The Massachusetts woman faces charges in the 2023 killings of her three children. More on these stories at SRNnews.com.
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1: We gotta put it all on the line in 35 days. And we got to be in fighting shape. I'm meeting for my first ever cardiologist appointment today. Wish me luck. Say a little prayer. I swear all night long I thought I was having chest pains. One of my kids said, Dad, you're going to worry yourself to death over this blockage that they found. Isn't it weird how something can happen in your life or in somebody in the world and you try to do... When Senator Lindsey Graham had his massive cardiac event and died at home alone, I thought, gosh, I don't want to be like that. I don't want that to happen. I knew Lindsey. So I thought, let me go get one of these body scans. Got the body scan. They said, yep, something's going on there. Then my doctor ordered the CT scan with contrast. Yep, you got a 52% blockage in your LAD, your left anterior descending artery. Well, what's the LAD? That's the Widowmaker. What's that mean? Well, it means if something goes wrong with that artery, you're gone, unless you're in the hospital. You have a 90% fatality rate if it happens at home. I'm thinking, great. Everything was going so good. And now hypochondriac Mike has something to seriously worry about. So last night, I kept tossing and turning. I kept feeling pain in my chest. I thought, oh, great. I'm going to be dead in the bed. And it's only because I'm stressed about it. I know, look, I'm going to be great, fine. I'm doing everything right. You checked out my weight loss lately? Thank you, PhD. Thank you, PhD weight loss. Got on the scale today. I'm still going. 41 pounds down since June 25th. I know my collar is looking a little loose these days if you're watching me on Salem News Channel. I think I'm looking pretty good. I saw Zuli in the hall yesterday here in Tampa. She said, Mike, holy cow, look how much weight you've lost. And then I got out this stupid Esselstyn diet cookbook. Somebody sent me that. That's plant-based. Plant-based. No anything. Just leafy vegetables. Yeah, right. I can do it. Let me have the heart attack. Because if I don't die from the heart attack, I'm eating the Esselstyn diet, I'll kill myself. So anyway, I don't know about this cardiologist today. I don't know who I'm meeting with. My doctor got me into somebody as quick as possible. I said, is this a stat? Well, it's not really a stat. The only thing that's a stat is your hypochondria. I actually asked Grok today, can my Apple Watch warn me if I'm having a massive heart attack? No, your Apple Watch won't warn you. Anyway, bear with me because, hey, we've been through a lot together over the last... Well, in some cases, I had a guy email me a couple weeks ago. He started listening to me in Ohio in 1978. That's 49 years ago. That's how long I've been, for the most part, on the airwaves. So I don't want to go anywhere. I love what I do, and I love getting to be with you every day. I love hanging out with Mark.

0: Because if he is,
1: you can't imagine the things that he's going to do. Mexico, Canada. We can't go to Canada because eventually Canada will become annexed to America
2: and shoot visitors to the White House.
3: Yeah, that means he can shoot the First Lady.
4: We're going to see violence the likes of which we didn't even see on January 6th.
5: Make it illegal to run against him, to throw his opponents in jail, to shut down the media.
1: He will make himself into the Führer, and he will make everybody raise their hand and salute him.
6: Using martial law against the American people.
7: Terminate the Constitution.
1: To rewrite the Constitution.
7: Create mass internment camps.
1: Throw everyone into Gitmo.
6: Might be sent to jail, or their rights might be suppressed, especially minority groups in society.
8: You might have any number of things happen to you and your family.
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10: He's going to have people around him executing against an enemy's list.
7: Assassinate generals.
11: Ordering troops to attack American citizens.
12: Trump's very well-armed and extremist base will try to kill people.
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0: He will unravel the institutions of our democracy.
4: Draw similarities between Mussolini and Hitler.
6: Adolf Hitler and Benito Mussolini.
4: Makes Donald Trump even more dangerous.
14: Wants to take away your vote.
15: Senate and the House are immediately going to be paralyzed.
6: People will begin in their minds to censor themselves. They might say, well, maybe I shouldn't say this.
16: This is the end of democracy.
17: I think that could be the end of our democracy.
18: But democracy is dead if Trump is reelected.
19: Cozy up to Putin that democracy will be at risk.
20: The absolute destruction of the Justice Department as we know it.
21: The Justice Department could be entirely transformed.
22: I am really concerned about that.
23: Every person who was associated with the attempted coup elevated in the administration.
24: If he's reelected, he will curb transgender rights
25: and the rule of law.
7: Arrest political opponents.
26: To persecute, not prosecute, but persecute his enemies.
27: Take a wrecking ball to the rule of law.
28: He's going to make the law. Everyone else will have to follow.
0: A vote for Donald Trump may mean the last election that you ever get to vote in.
29: To go after the independent and free parts of American civic life.
30: He would tear down our institutions.
31: Purge the government of employees.
32: Department by department effort to weaponize the powers of the government.
31: To use the military to quash protests.
33: Ridding the government of all democratic safeguards.
34: Junking American democracy as we have always known it.
35: That he would try to stay in office beyond a second term. That he would never leave office.
0: There's no question.
36: Trump is reelected. He won't leave.
37: Donald Trump will never leave office voluntarily.
38: And what that means is that everybody who wants us to remain a republic has to put every other thing aside and work together urgently right now to stop that from happening.
39: Well, you didn't stop it from happening. You know, the crazy part of that crazy montage is the crazy lunatic leftists. They believe all that to this day. You think democracy has died? We're 6 years of the 8 years of Donald Trump's presidency. And they'll tell you democracy is now dead. I don't think they mean it, but they'll tell you that. They'll look at you with a straight face and try to convince you that all those things that they swore was going to happen, none of which happened, incidentally, none of it. They'll try to tell you that that's where we are. Fear is all they got. Empty rhetoric, no plan. If you don't like $4.35 a gallon gas, what do you think their plan is going to be? What do you think they're going to do to lower gas prices, to make affordability a bigger option for people? This is their goal, is to scare you into thinking that all of this nuttiness is reality. And it's not. They're delusional. Check out what I reposted from Grandpa's Advice, that great site, Grandpa's Free Advice, on my X account. Follow me on X, at Mike Gallagher. I finally got my name as a handle, which I'm pretty excited about. At Mike Gallagher, I'll see you on X, because I like that platform a lot, and I like what Grandpa said. We're going to show up. You can bet that on November 3rd, we will be heard. It will be deafening. We're the backbone of the country. Can't wait to shake hands with you in Phoenix on October 22nd. We're a few weeks away. Larry Elder, Seth Leibson, and I will be on stage, the big battleground tour, October 22nd, Phoenix. Don't miss it. 960thepatriot.com to get your tickets. 960thepatriot.com. 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
1: It goes back to what we've talked about for years. Trump hatred breaks these people. They get, it's so personal for them. It's the wildest thing I think I've ever witnessed in my life. It's got to be his personality. It's all I can figure out. They must just not like him on a personal level, and I guess, but then it extends
2: more
1: to all.
2: There's more. Personality, well, yes. Success. Yeah. The overwhelming. Bill Maher, as we talked about on the podcast yesterday, having to admit, Bill Maher's words, Trump's a badass. When you have an FAFO president, say hello to my little friend, take no prisoners kind of guy, crime is going to go down. It is, if Trump were not successful, if he were not rewriting politics, redefining society with the MAGA agenda, it wouldn't be as mean to him or to us.
1: Well, and we are right now, I believe the midterm election is going to be a referendum on good versus evil. More than half of U.S. college students, this just came out, more than half of U.S. college students say controversial speakers have to be banned from their campuses. And there's a record high number of college kids believing that violence is acceptable to stop controversial speakers. There's over 300,000, it's an expansive study, 300,000 college undergrads nationwide by a group called the Foundation for Individual Rights and Expression. About 40% of students say speakers should be allowed to say abortion should be completely illegal, down from 45% in the study. But again, the violence, the percentage of students who support violent tactics, an astonishing 34% of college students nationally believe that violence is perfectly acceptable to stop someone from speaking on a college campus. 34%, Mark.
2: Yeah, these are the kind of young people were growing, and it's not just young people who feel that way. There was a poll while I was away, so I only paid glancing attention to it. Maybe you did more. Somebody crafted a really interesting question. They told people, we're going to give you four or five ways for Trump to leave office. Which one do you like? One of them was like 25th Amendment. One of them was like a military coup. One of them was him getting assassinated. Yep. And there were like 20-some percent who went, assassination's good for me.
1: Yep.
2: What?
1: It's like Charlie's assassination sort of emboldened a lot of people to say, well, we did it. I mean, we hated his voice. Yep. It worked. Yep. We stopped his voice. And guess what? Look, they're not wrong when you consider the supposedly Trump's underwater now with young people and independents. Who did Charlie Kirk reach? Young people and independents. And you know, so there is a big picture, horrible horror movie kind of an outcome here, where they're looking at this saying, well, we got that guy. Yeah. Now why can't we get somebody next? Who's next on the list? I mean, I did this event in Los Angeles this weekend. Nick Shirley, you don't think he came with security? There he is in Flushing, Queens this week, interviewing a guy that's got a big fraud central. He claimed he has 7,000 clients, and he was making millions of dollars. The guy said, well, I don't have 7,000 clients, and Nick Shirley's got the paperwork. He said, well, this is from the government. You say you do. You're making money off of this. This kid's exposing so much fraud, and what do they want to do? Yep. They want to kill him.
2: Of course
1: they want to kill him, Mark.
2: I know.
1: So you're going to pull the lever for a political party that supports that? Where are the Democrats condemning the threats of violence against Nick Shirley? Where's the condemnation for this study out of, of these college kids? Hundreds of thousands of college kids. Name one Democrat who's going to say that's out. One, there is one, John Fetterman. That's about it.
2: Right, Harold Ford Jr. on the five. Or maybe Jessica
1: Yeah,
2: Carlo,
1: and he just wants the gig. He likes the gig. You know? Yeah, he just likes the gig.
2: Elected Democrats in power. You're right. Their silence is deafening.
1: And by the way, shame on me. I just did to Harold Ford what Chris Cuomo did to you. I shouldn't say that. But I do think, like, Harold tries really hard to just go along to get along. But maybe he's just a true moderate.
2: I think
1: moderate.
2: He's for real. I think
1: he might be real. I hope he's the real deal.
2: I know people who know him.
1: Well, if you know people who know him, you write an email for me and you say stop that dumb habit he's got. They all sometimes they mock him for it.
2: It's great whenever they go to the table.
1: Great to be around the table with you. Yesterday it was I hope y'all had a good weekend. Boy, it was quite a college football day. I'm thinking
2: the matter with
1: they're not asking you about college football. Get into the answer. Stop it.
2: He's humanizing himself.
1: Oh, it's contrived. It's trite. It's let me run Fox News. There'd be a different place. And that Jessica Tarloff had sent her packing right there with that other one, that red-haired woman that's insufferable. What's the red-haired woman? That she's like a Jessica Tarloff, but she pretends to be a newswoman.
2: Does she sit in the lib seat sometimes?
1: Well, not really, but she pretends to be objective. She's real pretty, red hair. It's not Jess. Now, what's her name?
2: It's somebody going to text us.
1: I'll text
2: everybody on the other side, because I know she usually sits
1: Jillian Turner.
2: Jillian Turner, yeah. She sits in the Dana Perino seat sometimes.
1: Ugh, that's right. She doesn't belong in the Dana Perino seat. She should be in the Jessica seat. Look at me. I'm like a lunatic with my... I'm like walking in and watching a soap opera, getting into what Harold says and what...
2: Who ought to be in that chair? Mean to me?
1: And for what it's worth, and The Five is the number one cable-rated show in America.
2: It's
1: still
2: magnificent. It's the chemistry. It's the fun.
1: I don't know.
2: It's the wink and a nut. It's Gutfeld, Waters, the sweetness of Dana.
1: Yeah.
2: Emily Camus. The new one, fine Emily, over there. She's fine.
1: Do you like her? Oh, you don't like her?
2: Fine.
1: I sense.
2: No. I misjudge Janine.
1: I
2: here's the way. Kennedy is the only human being who's been on the far left, and I just mean geographically far left, conservative woman seat, and also in the lib chair. When they can't find a lib, they stick Kennedy in there because she's kind of a libertarian.
1: They went real blue yesterday. It was very funny and awkward. Did you see that moment?
2: I did indeed.
1: Between Greg and Jesse.
2: Oh, good. That's part of what I mean too. They're just having a. You know what it is? It's like another partnership I know. They're just having a lot of fun.
1: Gosh, I had somebody tell me yesterday, an email said, what you guys do together on your podcast is simply an extension of what you do every morning on Mark's show. I can't miss it. I love it. What they like about the podcast, you can listen to it whenever you want or watch it whenever you want. 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
2: podcast. If he survives the morning, we'll see it a little bit.
1: I'll be taking my blood pressure every 3 minutes. Goodbye. 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
1: That's a wrap for a Tuesday. We appreciate you tuning in. Great job again to the team, Eric and Yasmin and Tracy and Tony and Joey and Robert and Roger. 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
6: Breaking news this hour at Town Hall. I'm Bob Agnew in Washington. Secretary of State Marco Rubio says what he calls a foreign actor was involved in that alleged terror plot targeting a UK airbase used by the U.S. military. Ralph Sanchez reports Rubio's comments on Fox News come as more details emerge about the five British men who were suspected.
7: British media also widely reporting that the bomb squad found no working explosives in these vans at the scene. Police not commenting on the reports. Authorities deciding to release all five suspects on bail without being charged.
6: And President Trump says he was surprised by that development, adding, quote, I would not have done that. Scientists are finding new ways to reverse damage caused by MS. Mark Mayfield explains.
8: According to a UVA health study published this week, an experimental drug called K9 helped paralyzed mice move again and restored lost vision. K9 comes from HIV and hepatitis B drugs, but researchers changed it so it targets the damage caused by multiple sclerosis in the brain and spinal cord. The team says K9 still needs clinical testing for MS before doctors know if it can restore function in human patients. I'm Mark Mayfield.
6: Senate Minority Leader Chuck Schumer is urging the FDA to crack down on illegal vapes making their way into the country from China. We get more on that from Sarah Lee Kessler.
9: Schumer says he suspects Chinese manufacturers of creating a knockoff nicotine chemical product to put in their vapes to evade FDA detection. He wants the agency to analyze and identify exactly what's in those vapes. Schumer says New York City is an obvious destination and market, and that China can't be allowed to use the city as a dumping ground for illicit vapes that are often flavored, packaged, and marketed to attract youth. I'm Sarah Lee Kessler.
6: You'll find more on these stories at townhall.com.
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12: OpenAI is delaying the release of a new artificial intelligence model out of security concerns voiced by its own researchers. OpenAI's decision to hold back GPT 6.1 Astra comes amid a broader push within the industry to slow development of increasingly autonomous systems until safety measures can catch up. President Trump is presiding over a White House AI summit today amid fears of AI going rogue. Mr. Trump and House Speaker Mike Johnson are hosting Meta's Mark Zuckerberg and the heads of Anthropic, OpenAI, NVIDIA, and others. Johnson says the meeting is a bid to strike a balance between innovation and oversight. Oil prices remain volatile as mediators work with the U.S. and Iran on a deal to end the war. For the Wall Street Business Report, I'm Rich Thomason.
6: You'll find breaking news and analysis at townhall.com. The Pima County Sheriff's Department says it is investigating a possible new lead in the disappearance of Savannah Guthrie's mother, Nancy. Here's correspondent Laura Winters with an update.
13: The task force assigned to this case posting on X that investigators are looking into a new possible ransom note. It's been 8 months since Nancy Guthrie, the 84-year-old mother of Today Show co-host Savannah Guthrie, disappeared from her home in the Catalina foothills of Tucson, Arizona. In the days following her disappearance, two ransom notes were sent to a local TV news station in Arizona. Laura Winters reporting.
6: The Guthrie family is offering a $1 million reward for information that leads to Nancy Guthrie's body being recovered. The Lone Star State leading the country in rural hospitals dropping general surgery, according to a report from the American College of Surgeons. Over 15 million Americans live in counties without a single general surgeon to handle trauma. More at...
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19: It's the Alex Marlow Show. I'm glad you're here. We got a lot to do today, as usual. A big day in Washington. Jack Smith testifying right now on Capitol Hill. We're recording as we're live today. A big AI summit coming up tonight. I'll talk to you about what that means for all of you, plus some unbelievable clips out of Hollywood and the trans community. A lot of trans obsession. But we're going to play a little bit of a game today. I want to talk about good messaging versus bad messaging. And I think this is really what's going on here. I think this is the essence of what's going on in the run-up to our midterm elections, which take place. People are voting now. Like, the election day is today. Like, today is election day. This is the day. We are all voting now. People are voting. People are turning in ballots today. People forget this. This is happening. It's already happening. We are voting today. So because of this, we need to make sure that people are dialed in for their closing messages. And we're not getting a closing message from the Republicans at this moment. We're getting Donald Trump out there making the case that AI data centers actually are not so bad. In fact, they're good and America's going to boom, which is maybe even if he's right, you look at the polling for data centers. I'm pretty sure Al-Qaeda polls higher with Americans than AI data centers. So it's at least Hamas, definitely Hamas. Al-Qaeda probably wasn't the best example because Al-Qaeda, it looks like a joke. Hamas probably is a higher approval rating with Americans right now than AI data centers. And take that one to the bank. Let's do some polling on that. Let's get some pollsters on that one. And yet he's out there, and today he's going to have a bunch of tech oligarchs come to the White House, and he's going to meet, and they're going to pal around. They're going to slap each other on the back. And the timing of this to me feels pretty tone deaf, because not only are these people our oligarch class, the American oligarch class, our tech giants, but even though some of them don't seem totally bad, I'm thinking of Jensen Huang, and some of them have had some conversions. I'm talking about Zuck 2.0. These people are by and large the face of this class of tech overlords that were the ones who were deplatforming, debanking, cutting off advertisers to your favorite conservative website, making it so that the conservative media industry had to fight with one hand tied behind our back when we were trying to defeat socialism, globalism, the Republican establishment. And then a lot of you suffered personally because of what these tech giants did. And they allowed for the government, the Biden government, to come right on in, get a bunch of their data on you, people exactly like you. And I think it's what led to some people getting jailed unnecessarily for J6. It's all connected, these tech guys. And so our closing argument, we're going to have them all at the White House to hang out, talk about data centers. In the meantime, the Democrats totally get it. They totally get what's going on here. Senator Husted from Ohio put forward a ratepayer protection plan bill, which sounds like jargony. But what it's about is that if a data center comes into your neighborhood, they can't jack up your rates. So as data center costs rise, it's on them. It is not on the people of the town that gets the data center. And I think if these companies are smart, they'll actually take it a step further, and they will give stuff to the town. I think the data center debate would go a lot smoother if these companies who are building the data centers would come in and say, we're building a new soccer field, we're putting lights up at the high school, and we're going to make sure that there's a fund for construction in the town. We're going to bring jobs in, and we get a fund set aside. There's $50 million in it, and if your rates go up, we are paying for it. And not only are we paying for it, you're not going to miss. You're not going to have one bill that's too high because we've got the money already allocated. It's sitting there waiting for you. If they did this stuff, I do think that things would go smoother with this debate. But they don't. They're not smart enough to do that because the AI crowd is equally bad at messaging as the Republican Party. But overall, this bill, this Ratepayer Protection Act, seems really good, and it's got a lot of bipartisan support. But Chuck Schumer is blocking it. Now, why is Chuck Schumer blocking it? Because he wants to be able to say Republicans are horrible on AI. And that's the narrative. I've been playing clips on the show from Barack Obama to Bill Gates to all these people who have a vested interest in the Democrat Party winning, and all the people in Silicon Valley who tend to vote Democrats, support Democrats, donate to Democrats. All of them want to see Democrats sweep in November. And they know that acting as if this AI Leviathan is coming, it allows for them to control the conversation. And it makes them seem like they have the moral high ground because President Trump is out there saying these data centers are fantastic. Now, even if Trump is right here, the messaging is garbage. It's just garbage messaging. And that's where I want to start, because he's doing some amazing things that we don't even get to talk about because it's going to be nonstop AI talk. Not to mention nonstop everything's too expensive talk, which is connected because as people feel the pain at the pump, people feel the pain at the grocery store, they don't think that these data centers are going to make stuff cheaper for them. They're going to make stuff more expensive. And the analogy I've been using is a lot of people see them as mausoleums for their children's future, which is, of course, not true, which is one of the many things that we don't get to talk about nearly enough, which is that the jobs market is one of the best we've ever seen and certainly the best of the century. And it all comes down to the best thing we can message on, which is immigration, border security, immigration enforcement. This is the first priority for MAGA voters. And there's been zero illegal immigrant entries released in the interior for 15 or 16 consecutive months in this country. We had a net negative migration in 2025 for the first time in decades. Millions of people are self-deporting. The Lake and Riley Act. This is a concrete legislative victory. There's a big caravan coming up to our south right now, from our south. And it's one of these things where I knew about this on yesterday's show, and the Department of Homeland Security has put out an ominous warning about the caravan heading from Honduras, as usual, to the U.S.-Mexico border. And we know that Mexico doesn't help. Mexico is part of the problem in this stuff. And they got hundreds of people in it. It's moving north. It's probably going to pick up people along the way. But I will note that I'll tell you why I didn't bring it up first thing on the show yesterday, and I'm not bringing it up first thing now. I'm bringing it up sort of incidental to a broader point I'm making. Is because I trust Mark Wayne Mullen, as flawed as he is, I trust Mark Wayne Mullen to deal with it. I don't think Mark Wayne Mullen's Department of Homeland Security is going to let this caravan get that far. And if they get there, they're certainly not getting in. And that's a huge reset. Mega major stuff. Another big thing that came out yesterday, Trump has announced a plan for a $15 billion steel plant, which would be the largest in U.S. history. And this is going to be built in America's heartland in Iowa, where there's a lot of swing races going on. In a normal election cycle, you think of it as a red state, but it's a peculiar state. It's got its own peculiarities. We love Iowa. I spent my 30th birthday in Iowa. Kind of fun. True story. And it is a place where we got to keep an eye on it, though. And bringing a steel plant in there is going to be very cool. Mesabi Metallics is the company. $15 billion investment. They start production 2030. It's expected to create 1,750 full-time jobs, according to the White House. So what's noteworthy is this connects with the tariffs, which have gone incredibly well. So the tariffs, which have gone well because the media said that this is going to just raise prices on everyone. Not even to the media. Why am I following the media here? The Republican establishment. The Republican establishment were the ones who were the worst on the tariffs. They were the ones who promised you that they were just going to jack up prices and they were going to lose our stake in the world and all that was going to go bad. No, we have money flooding into our treasury from it. We've reset because of the reciprocal nature of it so that it's fair. We have fair trade. And every country other than China and Canada has been on board with it big league. And we can't really look at Canada as some sort of a leading light here. Brian Lilly, my friend who was just recently on the podcast with me, who is one of the top reporters for Canada, writes for the Toronto Sun, has a piece out from yesterday. White House celebrates steel investment as Canadian workers are laid off. So it's the White House understands we are protecting Americans, and Ottawa is focused on Europe and India, as well as China, making sure that China can dump their steel into Canada. That's where the tariffs are coming from, is that China dumps their steel in Canada so they can get around American tariffs. So this is a remarkable thing. It's worth tracking. U.S. is now banning Canadian motorcycles, dairy, and liquor. And we don't need a Canadian liquor. I'm telling you guys this. I know a little bit about this subject matter and the Canadian whiskey. Unnecessary. America, Scotland, Ireland, even India. You don't need the Canadian stuff anymore. And we got some good motorcycles here. You might know this about America. So, and why are we getting dairy from Canada? We have plenty of dairy here. All right, let me tell you about something you can do for yourself, which is you can grow your wealth in these fraught times, perilous times. You don't know what's going to happen in November, and you need to protect yourself. This is the hedge. The hedge is gold, precious metals. Washington buried the country in $40 trillion in debt. The Fed's raising rates. It's going to continue. Inflation continues. The Iran conflict, we don't know when it's going to wind down. And American consumers are footing the bill. And if your retirement depends on Wall Street, you are making a big mistake. 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

0: All right, so we've done so much to crack down on crime and cartels and fentanyl. Our government is, I think, respected around the world because we show force and we are a force to be reckoned with. We've drastically cut government efficiency as well as cutting over 500,000 government jobs. The tariffs worked. The one big beautiful bill tax cuts were essential. We've got better border security and immigration enforcement than ever imaginable. All the DEI stuff is out of the government, and I think it's out of the culture well. Are we talking about these things? Not really. We had the best youth employment numbers from this summer, maybe in history. None of this stuff is happening that is that bad. And yet, everyone's walking around as if they are very, very, very sad. And I like that we're seeking it to Canada. Can I tell you what Canada is up to? Can we play this ad? This is what Canada is advertising right now. Can we cut 9, please, guys?
1: Last breaths are sacred. When I imagine my final days, I see bubbles. I see the ocean. I see music. Even now, as I seek help to end my life, there is still so much beauty. You just have to be brave enough to see it.
0: The assisted suicide epidemic is cult-like now in Canada. It's something like 5.1% of all deaths nationwide are assisted suicide. Do you guys know that? 5.1%? Over 5%? So one out of every 20 people in Canada right now is going to die of killing themselves with assisted suicide. That is a death cult that's happening. And we're going to look to them for guidance on anything. We can't be doing that. This is one of those tells. It's like, are we really listening to the assisted suicide people? And they're doing this glossy ad with the jellyfish. It's great. It's like offering yourself is great. This is straight out of some of my horror movies that I watch, this type of stuff. This is exactly the message that the government would send in one of my horror movies, and everyone would be freaked out. Oh, things are going way better than people think, even though they're imperfect. Prices are too high. And we're allowing the narrative to be defined that Trump is not doing enough on AI and gas prices are too high. We're not talking about enough else. And we need to do more. We need to do more to get the message out. And one of the things that we should be doing is pointing out how nuts and crazed everyone is who is on the left. Let's play a cut of James Tallarico. This is cut 10, please, guys.
2: When Jesus healed the sick, he didn't ask for a deductible. So when I fight for universal health care, I'm doing it on biblical grounds.
3: All right.
2: When Jesus fed the hungry, he didn't price gouge to turn a profit. So when I say that no child in the state of Texas should go to bed hungry, I'm doing it on biblical grounds. And when the Hebrew prophets saw corruption in high places, they spoke truth to power. So when I take on the politicians who are serving themselves and not the people, I am doing it on biblical grounds.
0: Very striking. It's just so blasphemous. And he's doing it in your face. There's obviously a huge demonic presence in the country speaking through Tallarico right now. Obviously, it's crystal that that's what's happening. Just the suggestion that Jesus, who's the Son of God, is the same as like your healthcare provider is completely blasphemous. It's degrading to Jesus. It cheapens Jesus. And he knows he's doing that. He doesn't care because he's just trying to be a politician and he's trying to use a new angle. This is his angle. No one knows who this person is. There's no food scarcity crisis anymore in the country. It doesn't exist. It's not real. The crisis we have in this country is we're all too fat. We're morbidly obese. And that's why the healthcare costs are so expensive, is because we're obese. So the issue is that we have huge healthcare costs because people are eating too much. So he's simultaneously talking to both sides of his mouth, as always. So, and just this suggestion that we're going to have universal healthcare means we're going to have universal bad healthcare. Look at Canada for that. Look at Europe for that. So we've been through all these things. It doesn't make sense for me to spend too much time on conservative talk radio, conservative audience, pointing out all the holes in the argument. There's no argument. Just note the tone. Is that no one knows who this person is? It's offensive. When I come back from the break, I'm going to play a cut of Ayanna Pressley, one of the squad members the bald one. And she says something that I think is very important because she makes a blatantly false statement. She does it emphatically. And when she does it, I think it reveals to you exactly what the Democrats have as an advantage over Republicans. And that is their ability to message effectively, even if it's false. We'll be right back.

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6: Ronald Reagan understood that freedom sometimes requires more than quiet diplomacy. It requires moral clarity. On June 12, 1987, standing before the Brandenburg Gate in a divided Berlin, Reagan issued a direct challenge to Soviet leader Mikhail Gorbachev. Mr. Gorbachev, tear down this wall. The Berlin Wall was more than concrete and barbed wire. It represented a system that restricted movement, divided families, and denied millions the freedoms Americans often take for granted. Reagan refused to treat that division as permanent. He understood that free nations must be willing to identify the difference between liberty and oppression, and have the courage to say so. 2 years later, the Berlin Wall fell. Freedom survives when people refuse to accept tyranny as inevitable. So when freedom is challenged today, will we have the courage to defend it with the same clarity?
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11: With SRN News, I'm Bob Agnew in Washington. President Trump says he disagrees with the decision to release five suspects who may have been involved in a terrorist plot against a base in the United Kingdom that is frequented by Americans. The news that they were released brought a negative response from President Trump. Meanwhile, Scientists say they're finding new ways to reverse damage caused by MS. With the new development, some of the muscle damage that's done by the disease may actually be able to be reversed. Lindsay Clancy returned to a Massachusetts courtroom today for a hearing to determine what happens next. The Massachusetts woman faces charges in the 2023 killings of her three children. She admits to killing the children, but says that she was mentally ill at the time. Her first trial ended earlier this month when jurors were deadlocked over her insanity defense. On Wall Street, it was a day of big losses yesterday, and so far, stocks are fluctuating. This is SRN News.
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0: Even Brad.
1: So if you guys missed the visuals on that, she's got an ad talking about a good policy that she's getting people off of welfare and into working, which is fantastic. But she uses a white guy who's playing video games and eating cheese puffs as a example of who's a welfare queen. Is that traditionally who the welfare queens are? Is the young able-bodied males? Those are the ones who are getting on welfare? This is the exact type of stuff that Hollywood used to do, where they would have the, you know, the burglars in the robbery ads, or like for the home security system. All the burglars would be, you know, really strapping white guys, or even better, it'd be like a Benetton ad where it was just every color from at the coffee shop. You know, you get the one cafe au lait guy, you get the one flat white guy. And they would do this. It was so absurd and completely distract from the product. And I thought we stopped doing this a long time ago. And then when she got criticism online from conservatives who don't like the, you know, basically throwing the white guy under the bus here for something that white guys, we've got our share of problems, is not being welfare queens. That's not our thing. That is not our thing. Okay. And so then she, whoever was running her social media, tweets out, next thing you know, they'll say I should have used cookies instead of cheese balls. Like, no, the issue is that demographically, it's not the white guys who are doing this stuff. And so I don't know who's got their hand in Sarah Huckabee Sanders' Twitter feed, but probably deserves a little talking to here about messaging, because we're not messaging good on this. This is not a good message. We're messaging well, I'll say, to get the grammar back in check. And she's doing a good job as governor. I think very highly of Sarah Huckabee Sanders. It's just a bad ad. And I note this because we are so bad at messaging and they are much better at messaging. And I feel like this is the tail of the tape here heading into this election. And that's what I'm still obsessed with. We need to start reminding people of how completely insane the Democrat Party is at this moment. Do we have the image of Elliot Page, guys? Do we have my Elliot Page image that I called for, that I tried to get the guys to teed up? Can we share the photos? So Elliot Page, formerly known as Ellen Page, is now in New York Magazine doing a topless photo. So he's got guns now, or she's got guns. See, this is even fooling me at this point. So huge arms, huge six pack, and formerly female breasts. So you're allowed to show the breast now because the breast tissue has been removed. Because this individual, this woman who cosplays as a man, is on a fitness journey, it's now a trans person on the cover of a men's style issue for New York Magazine. And all this stuff, if she was still a woman, you wouldn't be able to do this. You wouldn't be able to have a topless photo like this. And it's all incredibly grotesque. It's all grotesque. It's all gross. It's nasty. This is carnival stuff. And we're putting on the cover. And this is where I noted with the Caitlyn Jenner stuff. It wasn't that we couldn't all accept Caitlyn Jenner. It was that they were putting Caitlyn Jenner on the cover of Vanity Fair and making Caitlyn Jenner hot. So Caitlyn Jenner couldn't just be, we couldn't just respect Caitlyn Jenner. I met Caitlyn Jenner, a super nice person. And generally, I think it's someone with their heart in the right place. And I'm not trying to make this about Caitlyn Jenner, but we put Caitlyn Jenner on the cover of the magazine. And it's not just Caitlyn is a woman. Caitlyn is now a hot woman. And I objected to that at the time. And now we can't even let Elliot Page be a fake man. No, she is a hot man. That's what they're trying to do. They're trying to say she is a hot man now. That's how completely insane this is. And I played the cut of Sam Piker yesterday saying how great the trans are. I mean, is that not the gayest thing ever? And we can't use this against them? We can't use it. Gay was G-H-E-Y. You guys know what I mean. I'm not ragging on the homosexuals. I only have the bad homosexuals. The point is that these individuals are doing their best to make the Democrat Party look completely insane, and we're going to lose to them if we don't get the word out. We need to introduce them to who they are. These are their activist class. The media is just as bad as it ever was. They're not as powerful, but they're just as bad. And we're messaging against, you know, white guys on welfare? Very strange. Let's stick in Hollywood for a minute. Actress Cameron Manheim, cut 8, please. This is someone who's, she was in one of the like Law and Orders or something, but she's all over TV. You'll recognize her. Play cut 8, please.
2: I always wanted a gay son. I did. I love that relationship between gay sons and their mothers. I want to be the picket sign holding mom who would beat the out of somebody for her kid. I have photographs of my son in high heels, in full drag. He knows every word to every musical ever written.

0: No, he's the only straight guy in his entire musical theater company. So when Marsha called me about 10 years ago.
1: All right, that's good.
0: From her.
1: It's why would you root to not be able to have biological grandchildren? There's something very anti-evolution about that, and it shows you the power of the Hollywood cult. And again, there's so many wonderful gay people who work for me at Breitbart, always have. Maybe the highlight of Trump's administration is Scott Bessent, who's a gay guy. So there's no respect to, no disrespect to gay people. I co-host a podcast with Emma Jo Morris every week. She's a gay person. So I'm not trying to rag on the gay people, but wouldn't you, all else being equal, root that your children would be able to give you grandchildren? And to fight against that is really anti-biology. And this is what the left is focused on, is they've gotten more godless. And these are the exact people who campaign for Democrat politicians. Can we not make this connection? That we are running the risk of turning over the country to these individuals? There's a trans New York Times executive. This is an actual headline from the Daily Mail. The Daily Mail, one of the biggest papers in the world. Transgender New York Times executive who was shot dead by his in-laws, abused both of his young children and left them with head injuries, according to his wife. So it becomes executive of the New York Times with that sort of a history and then gets shot dead by his in-laws. Stakes are very, very high right now, very high, and we cannot continue to play games. A positive thing, the lone Clancy juror has spoken out. His name is Michael Desrenville. I had named him before, but he can't be private anymore. Check this out, Cut 13.
2: Hi, my name is Michael Peggy Desrenville, also known as the lone juror. I know the whole focus has been on me, but we want to reel everything back and put the focus on the three angels that's at hand. The ones that can't speak for themselves, the ones that can't defend themselves, and the one that can't fight the battles. And those are Cora, Dawson, and Callan. A little bit about me. I want to thank God for my Catholic faith. I want to thank God for blessing me with the ability to love my daughter. And I'm foremost, I would like to thank everyone, every individual that has supported me throughout this difficult situation.
1: Wonderful stuff. Calling his Catholic faith, obviously that would be an advantage in this thing where you're standing up to all these other jurors who had gotten convinced by the TikTok algorithm, presumably, that Lindsey Clancy was legitimate in slaughtering her own children. 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

0: All right, let me thank the crew here. Greg Evans, Sean McConnell, Roger Wicker Jr., Rick Locke, Matt Zibel, Ricky Lopez, Misty Callahan, John Cassio, Daniel West, and Daniel West's mom, who baked me cookies. I gave the shout-out to Daniel West's mom for baking cookies, though I was told it was actually muffins, for the whole crew, and I didn't get one. And so when we were at the event over the weekend, the town hall that Jen Horn put on for all of us, Daniel's mom did bring me cookies. So very, very excellent stuff. I really appreciate you, Daniel West's mom. So thank you for the cookies. They were delicious. I did share them with my family as well. Fantastic stuff. So look, it becomes a family. You know, your talk radio, when you have a connection with someone on talk radio, you feel like you get to know them. You really do. It's part of the beauty of all this. And I got to say an extra shout out to my crew, who it is just a complete scene now in the booth where we do the production here in Glendale. Everyone has been vomiting. Everyone has been vomiting nonstop. First, we had the Elliot Page showing off her guns, because Elliot Page is now a hot man, not just a girl who impersonates a man that we got to accept. No, no. She is a hot guy now. And then we had Cameron Manheim bragging about trying to turn her kid gay. Like, I was so disappointed I couldn't turn my kid gay. There's another viral thing. I didn't call for this. I should have. But Naomi Watts, who's another actress, very beautiful, very talented, and has a trans son who's like 9 feet tall, who acts like a girl. It is a sick place in Hollywood. Who would ever raise children out here? I'm talking to myself now. Oh, boy. All right, so we got some Jack Smith cuts. We're starting to roll in. I'm so jealous that this is the – my colleagues in talk radio are going to beat me to the punch on this. But I'll play some tomorrow. We got that going. Let's see. Let's play this AOC thing we got here. Let's play cut 18, please, gentlemen.
1: The best thing that we can do to rein in runaway costs at private institutions is by having fixed, affordable, high-quality services of public institutions. Which means tuition-free public colleges and universities across the United States of America. And for anyone who wants to say that that's pie in the sky and unrealistic and just another expensive progressive wish list, this is literally what baby boomers gave themselves.
0: Unbelievable. I am so struck by this because it's all just such a grift. It's the colleges are too expensive and they're all run by the left. And it's all a big grift. It's all a way to keep money flowing to liberals and to be an incubator to groom leftists. That's all our universities are now. And people just taking on massive amounts of debt when there's no connection now between a college degree and making money, basically. It's only a handful of degrees, and then a lot of them, you're signing yourself up for just decades of work. I was talking to Mrs. Dr. Marlowe earlier, who I feel like is, you know, wanting to retire sometime soon. And then we still got massive amounts of student debt because she went to medical school. And all of it's so expensive. Like, why are these things so expensive? They're so expensive because of tenure, because of the nature of student loans, where the government just gives these huge loans, which is just a way to keep padding the coffers of the universities. They all have endowments like Harvard that are billions big, and then still they charge exorbitant amounts of tuition. Then people come around the world and foreigners will come and pay the full freight. So they have a huge sticker price. And then the rest of us borrow. And it's such a corrupt system, and AOC's solution is let's just have more free public school. So the junior college is not a bad thing in this country in general. I'm not negative on that in general. But just note that the whole corrupt system was created by the left, and now the left wants to create more socialism to fix their corrupt system. Oh, we can't trust these people with anything. Here's what's going on, by the way, at ABC's The View, which is not a political entity. It's not something that just campaigns for Democrats. Here's Cut 7, former Republican Anna Navarro. Cut 7, please, guys.
2: She won 2 years ago by 20 points.
3: Yeah. Wow.
2: And this is a district that Donald Trump won by 15 points. So I thought, okay, you know, no point in paying attention. The polls have her dead even. Mm-hmm. So anybody who lives in Coral Gables, in Miami, in Key Biscayne, in downtown Miami, pay attention to that race and go vote because it's going to matter. And we can actually knock this woman out. There's a great guy running. His name is Elliot Rodriguez. Give him a look. Look at what is happening. Yeah. But that tells you, if this is happening in Miami,
3: it's happening everywhere.
0: Over to you, Brendan Carr. This is just flat out campaigning. And this is Elliot Rodriguez running against Maria Elvira Salazar, one of the most open border Republicans. And so this is like the softest Republicans get. And they're just flat out campaigning, literally saying, go vote for the Democrat, using ABC's government funded spectrum and airwaves that is sanctioned by our government in order to campaign for a Democrat. That is a clear violation of FCC laws. So let's see, will there be a crackdown? And probably FEC too. FCC and FEC. Why don't you get in there? All right, go in peace, love, and serve the Lord. Thanks for listening and watching.
3: This is Albert Moeller for townhall.com. 25 years after 9/11, the Americans and the British are still wrestling with the big challenge we face and a crucial question. Is the big challenge Islam or Islamism? The Economist magazine recently published a notable cover story where they argued, and I quote, "Islam poses no serious danger, but Islamism and the fear of Islam do." Then they argue Islam is not a threat, but Islamism is. They define it as a fringe ideology in Islam, the belief that government and society should be guided by Islamic principles. The problem for that theory is that central to Islam, not just Islamism, but Islam, is the combination of Islam as a religion and a government. It's not a peripheral idea to Islam. It's not a misreading. It's in the Quran. When you look at Islam, you're looking at a civilizational project. You are looking at a civilizational challenge. And quite honestly, we had better recognize it as such.
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13: Breaking news at Town Hall. I'm Bob Agnew in Washington. A military mobilization could be on the horizon.
14: The U.S. Army Reserve has issued an urgent directive to commanders asking if local medical, logistics, and engineering units can achieve deployment readiness by late December. Anonymous officials confirmed the 90 to 120-day timeline is part of an active contingency plan focused on Cuba. Backed by Secretary of State Marco Rubio, the Trump administration is increasing pressure on Havana following a tense showdown at the United Nations General Assembly last week. Natalie Rodriguez, Miami.
13: President Trump's ban on some Canadian motorcycles, alcohol, dairy, and other products is now in force. The bans went into effect just after midnight. It's the latest in the trade war between the two neighbors as the president looks to force Canada into making more trade concessions. It is that time of year again when everybody starts getting sick, and one illness seems to be making a comeback in New York City.
15: COVID numbers are on the rise, and this has led to a surge of admissions at city hospitals. 500 cases in September marks the biggest jump in people seeking care for COVID since October of last year. Health officials say this is not just isolated to New York City, as statewide numbers are also up.
13: And that is correspondent Liz Warner reporting. Texas Governor Greg Abbott has waived restrictions on diesel that's typically allowed only in off-road vehicles.
16: The Republican governor issued a disaster proclamation. It's part of an effort to curb skyrocketing gas prices amid a growing diesel shortage. Texas truckers can now tap into cheaper off-road farm fuel on public highways to fight record high diesel prices. Governor Abbott says the state is waiving roadside penalties on red-dyed diesel meant for tractors and other off-road equipment. This fuel is tinted red because it skips highway fuel taxes, since farm tractors work fields instead of roads. John Scott reporting.
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17: 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Coming up next, the news with Mike Slater.
18: Thank you, Bill. It is Tuesday, September 29th, 2026. Here's what's happening today in America. Cafe lowered, massive steel plant, woman being executed, and Title IX changes. That's all coming up, and Bill's going to be here with your message of the day. But first, the Department of Transportation is easing fuel economy standards that were put in place during the Biden administration. The Department of Transportation says with these common sense standards in place, we are making the American dream affordable again, putting safer cars on the road and investing in the American auto worker. So this new Trump administration standard lowers the fuel economy requirement from 50.4 miles per gallon down to 34.9. It also eliminates the need for automakers to invest in electric vehicles to meet those requirements. So the CAFE standards are for a fleet of vehicles. It's not that every vehicle has to meet that fuel standard. What this did is it incentivized car companies to make cars that no one wants, like the Chevy Volt, an electric car that no one wants, so that they could sell more trucks that people did want, like the Chevy Silverado. President Trump yesterday announced the construction of a massive new steel plant in Iowa. $15 billion investment. The president said it's the largest plant in America, one of the largest in the world. The facility is expected to produce 10 million tons of steel a year, create as many as 1,750 permanent jobs and over 6,000 construction jobs. The next biggest steel mill in America is in Indiana, 7.5 million tons of steel every year. The company is also investing $2.5 billion in a new iron ore mine in Minnesota. The chairman said with the new steel complex in Iowa, we will complete the fully integrated American supply chain from mine to mill. American ore carried on American railroads to an American steel plant powered by American energy, built and operated by an incredibly hardworking and talented American workforce. Krista Pike was 18 when she killed a classmate in a jealous rage, became one of the youngest women ever to be sent to death row. Now at 50, she's scheduled to be put to death tomorrow. Pike lured a romantic rival into a secluded area where she tortured and killed her and carved a satanic symbol into her body. It'll be Tennessee's first execution of a woman in 200 years. The Department of Education is removing another Biden-era Title IX regulation. This regulation for the Biden era recognized sexual orientation and gender identity. Now schools will only recognize sex as male or female from at birth. I'm Mike Slater from the podcast Politics by Faith. Bill O'Reilly has your message of the day. Next.
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21: Free speech, Western civilization, and delivering common sense for the American people. Ladies and gentlemen, here's Scott Jennings.
22: Former special counsel Jack Smith testifying before the Senate Judiciary Committee today. He's defending his investigations of President Trump while Republican senators are pressing him over his tactics, including the collection of phone records involving Republican lawmakers. Coming up, a massive $15 billion steel plant is coming to Iowa, bringing thousands of jobs, a big boost for American manufacturing. Iowa Congresswoman Marionette Miller-Meeks joins us at the bottom of this hour. That plant is going in her district. She was in the Oval Office with the president. We'll ask her about that. And American forces are preparing to withdraw from their final bases in Iraq by tomorrow, marking a major milestone more than two decades after the 2003 invasion. It is Tuesday, September the 29th. I'm Scott Jennings, reporting for Salem and coming to you live from Washington, D.C. On this day, 1988, for 32 months, America had not sent a human into space. The last shuttle launch had ended in tragedy and the deaths of seven astronauts. One was a schoolteacher who had captured the country's imagination. Millions of Americans had watched the Challenger disaster unfold on their televisions. NASA spent the next 2.5 years trying to answer a question. Could we safely fly again? Then, on September the 29th, five astronauts climbed aboard a spacecraft at Kennedy Space Center. Commander Rick Hawk and his crew knew the whole country would be watching. And at 11:37 that morning, the countdown reached zero. Cut 12.
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25: Crew confirms roll program. Houston now controlling.
22: For the first time since Challenger, Americans were on their way back to space. This time, the shuttle was named Discovery. 4 days later, its five astronauts came home safely. America hadn't forgotten the seven people it had lost, but carrying their memory, we had found the courage to go again on this day, September the 29th, 1988. I love that story because this country, it's proven time and again, when it gets knocked down, we mourn, we learn what went wrong, and then with some courage and a lot of hard work, we build again. Which brings me to Iowa. Yesterday at the White House, President Trump announced plans for a $15 billion steel plant. The company is Mesabi Metallics. Its plan links iron ore from a mine in Minnesota to steel production in Iowa, fully American supply chain. The White House projects 1,750 permanent Iowa jobs and as many as 6,000 construction jobs. The plant's expected to begin producing steel in 2030, upwards of 10 million tons per year at its peak. Think about the journey of that iron ore. Dug out of American ground, moved by American rail, turned into steel by American workers, then put into buildings, vehicles, infrastructure, tanks, planes, and equipment that this country needs to work and to defend itself. They grow an awful lot of things in Iowa. Now it will grow one of the biggest steelmaking operations in American history. And if you're wondering why steel matters beyond a jobs announcement, look around. You cannot build a strong country, entirely out of imported materials and good intentions. You need the people who mine, who haul, manufacture, weld, and build. You need the ability to make things here when the world gets dangerous. In the Oval Office yesterday, the case was made that Trump's steel tariffs made this possible. Take a listen to U.S. Secretary of Commerce Howard Lutnick, Cut 11.
26: Okay, so these are your 232 tariffs, the steel tariffs at work. Without those tariffs, this mine doesn't get built and this steel plant does not get built.
1: For a long time, a lot of people in Washington talked about manufacturing as though it were a chapter in a history book. But under Trump, well, the manufacturing jobs are coming back. 32,000 created, in fact, in just the last 3 months. Iowa Congresswoman Marionette Miller Meeks joined the president for the announcement, and she comes to us at the bottom of this hour. I want to know where the plant goes, when the work begins, and what has to happen between yesterday's announcement and the first steel coming out of it. Marionette Miller Meeks will have the answers. Now, the ability to make what we need is one part of national security, and protecting the people who serve is another. Over in Great Britain, counterterrorism police are investigating a suspected plot near RAF Fairford, an airbase used by American forces. Five British men were arrested after suspicious activity was reported near the base. They have since been released on bail while the investigation continues. Authorities are looking into whether anyone acting for a foreign state was involved. Secretary of State Marco Rubio addressed this last night on Fox News. Listen to how he described the possibility of outside involvement. Cut 14.
0: Well, let me preface by saying that I have to be careful. There's some things I cannot say on the air for a lot of different reasons. Suffice it to say that what happened, what almost happened, what could have happened in the UK over the weekend is a very serious situation. It's one that clearly involves the hands of a foreign actor. I won't get into great detail about that yet.
1: Pretty serious statement there from Rubio. Now investigators have to establish exactly what happened, what these men intended, whether they had outside help, and whether there was, in fact, a foreign state behind it. I would also note this investigation began after someone near the base saw something troubling and called the police. We rightly spend billions on intelligence and defense, but sometimes the person who makes the crucial call is an ordinary person who refuses to ignore what's right in front of their face. RAF Fairford has been used by American bombers. Iran has threatened American interests. Those facts make this investigation urgent. And that takes us to the larger story of Iran today, because there is a significant development in the war that deserves our attention. Iran has tried to use the Strait of Hormuz as leverage, threaten the shipping lanes, disrupt the flow of oil, make everybody else feel the pain, and hope the United States would back down. But the latest shipping data shows the strategy has failed. The U.S. Navy and Gulf producers have gotten better at defending and rerouting their tankers. Crude exports from major Middle Eastern producers have risen to nearly 13 million barrels a day this month, the strongest level since the war began. In short, Iran's ability to keep everybody else's oil bottled up has all but vanished. At the same time, the American blockade has sharply curtailed Iran's own oil exports. The terror regime hasn't exported a drop of their own oil since July. That's the pressure point here. Iran needs that revenue. Its government needs money to operate and to sustain its ambitions. And today there are new reports just how hard the squeeze is getting. The Iranian currency has hit another record low while ordinary people are struggling there to afford basic necessities and rent. 2.5 million to 1. That's what the Iranian currency is worth versus an American dollar. Now, will this pressure force Tehran to change course? Nobody can promise that. A government under pressure can negotiate or it can lash out. That's one reason this investigation at Fairford matters so much. A lot of the people who've been on your television over the last few weeks telling you that all is lost, that Trump has failed, that America has lost and Iran has won. Well, today, it's a good thing egg prices are so cheap, because those people have it all over their faces. Trump has the Iranian regime on the ropes. No time to let up. Stay the course and finish off this brilliant strategy, Mr. President. Finally, a difficult story out of Cornell. Prosecutors in New York reopening the criminal investigation into an alleged sexual assault at a Cornell frat house in 2024. A former student civil lawsuit accuses seven fraternity members. The Tompkins County District Attorney says he'll present the case to a grand jury for consideration of charges. Cornell says it previously disciplined the students and banned the fraternity chapter. Attorneys for the accused men have disputed the allegations, which are grave. All right, let's talk supplements for a moment. And
22: 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It's Scott Jennings on Salem. 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
3: Ronald Reagan understood that freedom sometimes requires more than quiet diplomacy. It requires moral clarity. On June 12, 1987, standing before the Brandenburg Gate in a divided Berlin, Reagan issued a direct challenge to Soviet leader Mikhail Gorbachev. "Mr. Gorbachev, tear down this wall." The Berlin Wall was more than concrete and barbed wire. It represented a system that restricted movement, divided families, and denied millions the freedoms Americans often take for granted. Reagan refused to treat that division as permanent. He understood that free nations must be willing to identify the difference between liberty and oppression, and have the courage to say so. 2 years later, the Berlin Wall fell. Freedom survives when people refuse to accept tyranny as inevitable. So when freedom is challenged today, will we have the courage to defend it with the same clarity?
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1: And welcome back to The Scott Jennings Show. Last night, a young wife and three precious children went to bed in Kentucky without their husband and father coming home. That's because he was a Kentucky State Trooper who was shot and killed in the line of duty yesterday afternoon. His name was Hayden Phillips, and he was 30 years old. Trooper Phillips was making a traffic stop on Interstate 65 in Warren County in South Central Kentucky. He was assigned to Kentucky State Police Post 3 in Bowling Green, and he had served with the agency for 3 years. A suspect fled after the shooting and was later arrested. A traffic stop, something a trooper might do many times in a shift, and something most of us barely notice as we drive past. Here's Kentucky State Police spokesman describing what happened. Cut 8.
14: This afternoon, around 2 p.m. Central Time, Trooper Hayden Phillips, Unit 369, stopped the vehicle on Interstate 65 in Warren County. During the traffic stop, Trooper Phillips was fatally shot by an occupant of that vehicle. The vehicle then left the scene, and law enforcement began an exhaustive search locating the suspect vehicle. The suspect was located earlier this evening in Jefferson County, where Louisville Metro Police Department, their tactical team, utilized their grappler to secure the vehicle and the suspect. The suspect has been identified as Amani Branch, age 51, of Portland, Tennessee. I want you to know I only mentioned his name one time. And the reason why is because of his cowardly actions that he did today to Trooper Phillips. The suspect has now been charged with murder of a first responder, peace officer.
1: There are moments when the phrase, he gave his life in the line of duty, can sound almost too familiar. So I wanted to stop today and think about what that really means. Hayden Phillips put on his uniform and he went to work. His family had every reason to expect that he would come home. Instead, his wife is now facing a future she did not choose, and three children will grow up without their father. And his fellow troopers are grieving someone who stood beside them. Today, they have to carry that grief while continuing to do the very job that took his life. Most of us see a traffic stop from the safety of our own cars. An officer has to walk up to a vehicle without knowing who is inside, what they're carrying, or what they might do next. They do that because the rest of us need somebody who's willing to answer the call. I know our country has had many arguments about policing, and we should hold officers to high standards and insist on accountability when someone abuses a badge. But I cannot listen to this news without thinking about how casually some people attack the character of every police officer or talk about defunding the very people that they expect to show up when they call 911.
12: Trooper Phillips deserves to be remembered for more than the way he died. He chose a life of service. For 3 years, he helped keep watch over the roads and communities of South Central Kentucky. The people that he protected may have never known his name, but today they certainly do. To his wife and children, Kentucky is grieving with you. We cannot give you back the husband and father that you love. We can remember him, we can speak his name, and we can refuse to take his sacrifice for granted. To the men and women of the Kentucky State Police, and to every deputy and officer who will work a shift today while thinking about Hayden Phillips, I wanted to take this moment on behalf of all of us here at Salem to thank you. Thank you for going back out there. Thank you for standing between danger and the families that you may never meet. Trooper Hayden Phillips, 30 years old, a husband, a father of three, a Kentucky State Trooper. May God comfort his family, and may we honor him by remembering the life behind the badge. The Kentucky State Police Foundation is accepting donations to support Trooper Phillips' family during this incredibly difficult time. 100% of donations designated to Trooper Hayden Phillips' fund will go directly to his family. Again, the only way to help Trooper Phillips and his family is directly through the Kentucky State Police Foundation. When we come back, we return to Iowa, where the Hawkeye State celebrates a major economic development victory. More after this.
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8: With SRN News, I'm Bob Agnew in Washington. President Trump is inviting tech leaders to an AI summit today as fears over its possible threat to humanity continue to grow, at least in some quarters, including the number of AI developers themselves and the big corporations. The president, however, remains extremely bullish on AI, and he sees it vital that the U.S. continue to develop it and compete with its primary rival in that space, which is China. Former Special Counsel Jack Smith appearing today before the Senate Judiciary Committee. Republicans have long maintained that Smith used illegal tactics when he investigated President Trump's alleged efforts to challenge the results of the 2020 election. A hearing is going on to determine what will happen next in Lindsey Clancy's triple murder case. Her first trial ended earlier this month with jurors deadlocked over her insanity defense. Her lawyers want the charges dismissed altogether. This is SRN News.
2: The Scott Jennings Show on 860 AM. The Answer. In civilization, one busted leftist narrative at a time. It's the Scott Jennings Show.
9: Coming up in 30 seconds, a major economic development announcement for Iowa, and we will hear live from one of the people who was in the Oval Office with President Trump yesterday as he unveiled this project. But first, a word from our friends at the AARP. If you are like me, you've been paying into Social Security your whole working life, and it's your money. You earned it. But some folks in Washington are pushing cuts to Social Security at a time when Americans are depending on it now more than ever. That's why AARP is fighting to stop the cuts and protect your money. If you agree Social Security should be protected, take the pledge today at aarp.org/weearnedit. All right, here was the scene in the Oval Office yesterday. Cut number 10.
10: Today we're thrilled to announce that Mesabi Metallics will be building the largest steel plant in American history in the great state of Iowa. It's the largest plant, one of the largest plants in the world, but it's the largest plant in America by far.
9: This project is expected to create more than 1,700 permanent jobs and thousands more during construction, and bring steel production back home to America. And it is all happening in the congressional district of Congresswoman Marionette Miller-Meeks, who was in the Oval Office with President Trump for the announcement. She joins us now live from Iowa. Congresswoman, my understanding is you drove all the way from Washington back to Iowa overnight. You've seen a lot of America in the last 12 hours. Welcome to the Scott Jennings Show.
11: Well, thank you so much. And since you're nationwide, it only makes sense to see a lot of the U.S., but delighted to be back in Iowa. It's a beautiful time of year here in Iowa. And we finally have the sun out after weeks of rain. So if we get dried out, maybe the farmers can get in the field. But it was great to be with the president yesterday on a process that has been well over the year in the making. It's taken a long time to get to this place, but could not be more delighted that this is happening in Southeast Iowa, in my district in Lee County. And these are some of our river counties who have been hard hit when, our companies moved overseas and relocated overseas. So couldn't be more delighted to bring back these jobs and this facility. And importantly, as you said, to bring steel back to the U.S. So my district is a steel district. I'm in the steel caucus, which always surprises people. But I do have steel in my district, SSAB, Gerdau, Wilton Precision, and other downstream steel. So this is a very big deal. And this vertical integration between the mine in Minnesota, the mill in Iowa, is going to bring costs down to make U.S. steel competitive. And it will be used right here in my district.
9: Congresswoman, I want to talk to you about the work that you've been doing behind the scenes for over a year. You're involved, the governor of Iowa, the administration. It took a lot of people to get to the point where you could announce this in the Oval Office yesterday. Take us behind the scenes. How did it get done?
11: Well, first and foremost, and I think you heard this yesterday in the press conference, and that was the work of the Ex-Im Bank and the director there. So, you know, reopening the mine in Minnesota, investing in the mine in Minnesota. So we're mining in America. That's up in the Iron Range, another place that has been economically hard hit. And I can tell you, union or non-union, those people want the mines open in Minnesota. Representative Pete Stauber is up in that area, and we've talked a lot about the Duluth, the copper mine in Duluth. It's the U.S.'s largest copper stores. And so this was a very important part, getting that mine opened. And why? Because, as I mentioned, the vertical integration. So we're going to mine it, mill it, and make it in the U.S. First and foremost, getting the mine. And then, you know, once you have the iron ore pellets, where do you take those? And so there was consideration in several states. The last two states were Iowa and another state. And that was the good work of our governor, then

0: reform. Wondering if you have a comment on those two matters, because I think they work together in some ways, and the American people are waiting for action here.
1: Well, thank you so much for bringing that up. And it's interesting, the Ratepayer Protection Act, great bill. We're listening to people and their concerns about data centers and AI. And in Cedar Rapids, which is just north of my district, they have a data center which had a ratepayer protection guarantee for 5 years. And so people are concerned about electricity prices, and we understand that. We wouldn't be in a position to have to worry about it if we hadn't been through 4 years of the Biden administration and energy subtraction. But the bill, the Ratepayer Protection Act, was held up in the Senate by, guess who, a Senate Democrat, Heinrich, who has held that bill up and has not allowed it to pass. And that's interesting because we're being attacked by the Democrats on data centers, even though we've passed legislation listening to constituents' concerns. Federal permitting reform, we have to get that done. Democrats agree, Republicans agree, everybody agrees. We have to be a country that builds things, and to do that, we need to have permitting reform. We've already done some in the Working Families Tax Cut and in the Fiscal Responsibility Act in 2023. We need it done. The current bill in the Senate now has the Ratepayer Protection Act within it, and so I would just encourage everybody to call their senators and tell them to have Majority Leader Thune put the permitting reform bill with Ratepayer Protection Act onto the floor and get that passed now. We need to build in the United States again. We need to be that country that has the go-to spirit, and I can't think of a better way to do that coming in toward the end of the year than passing federal permitting reform with the Ratepayer Protection Act in it.
0: All right, that's the report from Iowa from Congresswoman Marionette Miller-Meeks. She was in the Oval Office with President Trump yesterday to announce this big steel project, $15 billion project going in Lee County in her district. Marionette Miller-Meeks, thanks for joining us on the Scott Jennings Show.
1: Thank you so much, Scott.
0: All right, great conversation there for the people of eastern Iowa. 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
19: If the leftists haven't had enough yet, there's more. 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
0: It is Tuesday, September the 29th. It's an even numbered year, which means about this time of the year, my social media algorithms start to get flooded with campaign ads. I love campaign ads, some more than others. But it is an opportunity to go down memory lane about campaign ads of the past, and I was presented with one this morning. It was 18 years ago this day, 18 years ago today, that one Barack Obama's presidential campaign launched this ad. I want you to listen very carefully to this. I got two to play you from Obama. You won't believe it. You think about Democrat campaigns 18 years ago and you think about them today. Let's start with this one. Cut four.
21: I'm Barack Obama, and I approve this message.
22: Barack originates from Chicago, but he came to Southern Illinois and seen the devastation and the loss of the jobs in this coal industry.
23: Washington, D.C. is not listening to us. Barack understands this.
24: In Illinois and the U.S. Senate, Barack Obama helped lead the fight for clean coal to protect our environment and save good-paying American jobs.
23: He's figured it out. It takes trust in each other to get the job done.
0: 18 years ago, Democrat candidate for president running a pro-coal campaign and a pro-coal television ad. People forget when Obama was in the Senate, he actually partnered with Kentucky Senator Jim Bunning on this coal to liquids idea that was popular for a while. So you had a Democrat running a pro-coal campaign, but it gets better. Not only that, Barack Obama was running a pro-gun rights campaign. He was running on a pro-Second Amendment campaign. Listen to this. Cut five.
25: I'm a life member of the NRA. I hunt, I fish, I love the outdoors. I love this country and I support Barack Obama.
26: Barack Obama supports gun rights, our right to defend ourselves, the Second Amendment. That's the truth. Here's some more. John McCain's just out of touch. He voted to keep tax breaks for companies that ship our jobs overseas.
25: We got problems. And I believe Barack Obama is our best hope for true change in Washington.
21: I'm Barack Obama, and I approve this message.
0: All right. Not only is Obama running as a pro-coal candidate for president, Now he's out here running as a pro-Second Amendment Democrat. Can you believe it, by the way? It was a weird pivot in that ad, by the way. They started with guns and then went into an attack on McCain over jobs. But you've got the Democrat nominee saying, oh, no. I am not going to do anything to your guns and your gun rights. Not to be outdone. This wasn't an ad, but this was a common riff from Obama on the campaign trail when it comes to illegal immigration. Listen to this. Cut six.
1: You've broken the law. You didn't come here the way you were supposed to. So this is not going to be a free ride. What's going to happen is you are going to learn English. You are going to go to the back of the line so that you don't get ahead of somebody who was in Mexico City applying legally. I think the American people, they appreciate and believe in immigration. But they can't have a situation where you just have 500,000 people pouring over the border without any kind of mechanism to control it.
0: I mean, could you run a Democratic campaign on any of this today? I want to mine coal. I want to protect your gun rights. I want to stop the flow of illegal immigration across the southern border. And if you do immigrate to America, you're going to have to learn English and come here the legal, correct way. Could you run any of this in any Democratic primary anywhere in the country? Of course, you know the answer to this question is no, you could not. A lot of folks want to talk about how the political parties have changed over the years. I'm going to tell you something right now. I don't think the Republicans have really changed all that much at all. Conservatives are still conservative. But this was 18 years ago. Pro-coal, pro-Second Amendment, anti-illegal immigration, and to boot, Obama opposed gay marriage. You come out for any of that in a Democratic primary today? They'd throw you out the front door. And they'd leave their shoes somewhere when they did it. More news after this. Stay with us.

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5: Breaking news this hour at Town Hall. I'm Bob Agnew in Washington. Former Special Counsel Jack Smith has told the Senate Judiciary Committee he stands by his decision to bring charges against President Trump for challenging the results of the 2020 election. Republicans accuse Smith of using illegal tactics against the president. A new flu vaccine offering a little more protection for people older than 50. We get more on that from correspondent Brad Ford.
6: The new vaccine uses the same technology that created the vaccines for COVID-19. UW Medicine doctors say it's 30% more effective than the standard vaccine. That's especially important for people older than 50 because their bodies don't create as many antibodies. The new vaccine is called Mflusiva. It's carried at most CVS and Walgreens pharmacies. I'm Brad Ford.
5: The Lone Star State is leading the country now in rural hospitals dropping general surgery from their offerings. According to a Monday report from the American College of Surgeons, more than 15 million Americans actually live in counties without a single general surgeon to handle trauma or things like a ruptured appendix. That industry data shows 38 rural tech hospitals dropped that care over the past decade, the highest number of anywhere in the United States. In the Rio Grande Valley, the Harlingen region has just 21 surgeons for every 100,000 people. Republican New Jersey Representative Tom Keenan Jr. defending his extended absence from Congress.
7: In a televised debate on Sunday night, Keene said he is committed to being honest with voters.
8: We were very clear with our constituents, as well as the press, that we were seeking medical treatment. And when things got updated over time, we kept everybody updated And we were also very transparent.
7: Cain was absent from House roll calls from March until June of this year to undergo treatment for depression. The incumbent is being challenged by a former Navy helicopter pilot, Rebecca Bennett, who is hoping to flip the seat blue in the November midterms. I'm Lizzie Radabali.
5: More of these stories at Town Hall.
9: Time now for the O'Reilly Update message of the day. On this Tuesday, I'm thinking about artificial intelligence. The sharpest knife in the drawer has arrived. And no one will escape the vast changes about to descend on the world. If AI becomes weaponized, a likely scenario, a cyber war could doom the planet. While we wait for oversight action by Congress, the usual debate rages over government restrictions. President Trump well understands that China is hell-bent in its pursuit of AI dominance. No matter what we do here, the Chinese government will harness AI power to its fullest extent. But the president also realizes the economic benefits of the AI breakout. Enormous money. In addition, medical research will explode, and many maladies are likely to be cured. Daily tasks will be done by voices you direct on your computers. However, we all have few protections against miscreants who will use AI to commit crimes like extortion and theft. In the face of all this, Congress does what it usually does, nothing. Plenty of pandering and bickering. This amuses the killers in Beijing. Danger is coming. Smart people know that. Time to put up some protections. I'm Bill O'Reilly. I approve the message by writing it. You can reach me, Bill at BillO'Reilly.com, Bill at BillO'Reilly.com, name in town if you wish to opine. All right, here's the mail. We got David Concierge. Remember, David gets a free copy of Confronting America for being a Concierge member. And if David gets into any trouble, we'll help him out, or we'll try. Bill, you've just nailed my concern about AI. The weaponization should be a major concern for all Americans. Speaking of AI, too many in Congress and in various state legislatures are living examples of just how artificial they all are. Okay. I mean, they're pretty slow. They're pretty far behind the curve on this one. Lots of money. Keep that money thing in there. D. Hamill, Red Bluff, California. I'm very leery of AI and a potential to do harm. Listening to discussion on We'll Do It Live and the assertions that it can generate its own thoughts and human emotions, such as greed, reminds me of Orson Welles' War of the Worlds. Yes, indeed. Science fiction has become reality. I'm not a scaremonger either, you guys know that. I just want you to have the information. Clark Bizarowitsky, Sarasota, Florida. My question is, why is President Trump allowing Xi and China free pass for killing more than 17 million people worldwide from the COVID pandemic? Well, Clark, what do you want them to do? But we start a war? What do we do? You want to hold them, Xi and China, accountable? How? Got to live in a real world. 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
12: Quick check of the headlines here on Tuesday, September the 29th. Big story in Middle America. President Trump's announcement for a $15 billion steel plant in southeast Iowa. Iowa Congresswoman Ashley Henson was in the Oval Office for the announcement yesterday. She's running for the Senate, by the way. She says the numbers behind this project are impressive. Cut 13.
13: We appreciate this investment in American manufacturing because Iowa does a lot of things really, really well. We feed and fuel the world, and now we're going to continue to be a part of the American manufacturing story. And with 1,700 jobs, I just think about the countless opportunities for Iowa families and what this means for them. It is a game changer for our state and, frankly, for the country. And if you look at the jobs numbers that you've been posting every single month, they're not government growth jobs. They're private sector jobs, and that is what is so critical for our economy to move our economy forward. The working families tax cuts, the certainty that we provided families, I think we should make those all permanent because people love them, and we need to make sure that they can rely on those going forward, Mr. President. So thank you for what you and the entire team did to solidify this investment in American greatness and American manufacturing.
12: Economic development in the Oval Office yesterday, and today it's government reform. President Trump rolling out a new project designed to change how Americans interact with the government. Let's listen to that. Cut 15.
14: We're launching today something that is really, it's not just simply a website, it's a restoration of America's founding promise, and it's a reinvention of your government for the 21st century and beyond. We're putting power and control back into the hands of the people.
12: This website portal, America.gov. You can check it out right now. It's up and running. You can ask it any question you want about interacting with the federal government, and it will spit out an answer. Finally, the Trump Justice Department taking aim at several states because they offer in-state college tuition to undocumented immigrants. The big question is, why should someone without legal status potentially pay less for college than an American citizen from another state? Joining us now, Campus Reform Associate Editor Esteban Elizondo. Esteban, welcome to the show. Give us the scope of this. What exactly is the Justice Department doing here? How widespread are these in-state tuition programs?
15: Yeah, thank you for having me on, Scott. So the Trump Department of Justice just finished its, let's say, phase one of restoring fairness to the higher education system in America for American citizens. So in 24 states plus the District of Columbia, if you're an illegal alien who shouldn't even be in this country in the first place, you could pay an in-state tuition rate when an American citizen who isn't from that state had to pay the full price. So that could add up to over $100,000 over the course of 4 years that you, if you've paid state taxes in any one of these 24 states plus DC, that's out of your pocketbook. And what this lawsuit does is it's restores fairness by saying, hey, we're not going to give illegal aliens preferential treatment in this country over American citizens.
12: Esteban, talk to us about state and federal law here. I assume the states that we're talking about are the usual suspects, blue states. What does federal law actually say, and what does the Justice Department believe these states have done to violate federal law?
15: So it's a very clear 1996 federal law that simply says states cannot provide in-state tuition benefits to illegal aliens that they do not provide to Americans that aren't from that state. It's a very clear cut. And because of that, there's already six states where the Trump Department of Justice has sued these states, and the states have pulled back, and the DOJ has essentially won their cases. But in these other 19 remaining cases, you still have leftist administrators of universities rolling out the red carpet for illegal aliens and making you pay for their college on the American taxpayer's dime.
12: Yeah, I'm sort of curious what your reporting says about how parents are reacting to this out in the states. I mean, I assume if you are someone with a child who's going to a university, American citizen, and you find out that illegal aliens are getting a better tuition deal, you'd be pretty darn mad about it. What's your reporting tell us about parental reaction when this stuff comes to light?
15: Yeah, we've been covering this at the Leadership Institute's Campus Reform, for the last 2 years or so now. And Americans absolutely have the right to be outraged. Like, it is absolutely absurd that these universities have essentially created an illegal alien industrial complex that not only gives illegal aliens a heavily discounted tuition, but at some places we've reported at a campus reform like Rutgers and UMass Amherst, there's actually extra infrastructure to help you if you're a criminal alien. So instead of focusing on helping their in-state residents and American citizens, these universities are expending resources to help people that shouldn't even be in this country in the first place. And you're the ones that are paying for it. If you're a taxpayer in one of these 25 states, you've been paying for that. And it's good to see an attempt to restore some fairness by the DOJ.
12: All right, so we're talking about tens of thousands of dollars per student over 4 years. So beyond tuition, talk to us about what other sort of financial aid, scholarships, or university benefits that illegal alien students could qualify for in these states that are part of the lawsuit.
15: Yeah, so these leftist bureaucrats at universities have built up an entire racket to essentially siphon taxpayer dollars to benefit criminal aliens more than just tuition. They get their own special graduations. They're eligible for certain grants sometimes that American students will not get preference over. In other universities, there are specific resources to help you essentially navigate, and by navigate, I mean hide from immigration services. And these universities are happy to roll that out on the taxpayer dollars. And it's an entire system, and it goes far beyond that. After graduation, these illegal aliens, they're not in the same amount of debt as American citizens are. And American citizens have to compete for the same job. So not only are American citizens having to pay more for their education, but they're also competing for the same jobs that these illegal aliens can only get because these leftist universities have said, you can come to our universities at a heavily discounted rate.
12: Esteban, do you see this as an immigration fight, or is it more of an equal treatment fight over whether American citizens should ever be charged more by a public university just because he or she lives across state line? How do you see that?
15: You know, I think it's both, right? It's absolutely a fairness fight. But even then, right, I don't want a world that's fair for both me and fair for the illegal immigrant. I'm an American citizen. I was born in this country. My family's been in this country for 80 years. The country should be focused on helping its American citizens, its American students, especially state-run institutions. Like, at a state university, it's not the University of Immigration Services for, insert X, Y, or Z here. It's the University of Texas, or it's University of Oregon. And those should be for students from those states. And it's both. We shouldn't be granting benefits to illegal aliens that we don't give to American citizens. But if we're going to do that, it certainly should not be at the expense of the taxpayers and at the detriment of American students at those universities.
12: All right, Esteban, final question. If the Justice Department wins these cases, what happens next? Do we just see a reverting of tuition bills, or could the rulings dismantle this sort of broad network of benefit programs that undocumented students are getting on these college campuses?
15: So ideally, this is the beginning of the dismantling of this massive illegal alien industrial complex that have been instituted at leftist universities. And it's a step in the right direction. The immediate action is going to be that universities cannot give advantages to illegal aliens that they aren't giving to American citizens. So that's where it restores fairness in that sense. But at the end of the day, should these illegal aliens be in our country in the first place? And the answer is no. So hopefully we stop incentivizing the type of policies and behaviors that make them want to come to this country in the first place. If you told these illegal aliens, hey, you have to pay, $300,000 a year in tuition, they wouldn't be coming. But if you tell them, hey, you're going to get the in-state heavily discounted rate, makes them want to come a little bit more. Right. So hopefully we're going to see stuff pushed back there as well.
12: All right. Good report from Esteban Elizondo. He is associate editor at a publication called Campus Reform. Esteban, thanks for coming on today.
15: Thank you for having me.
12: All right. You've heard me talking about Relief Factor on this program for a little over a year, but I've got something new I want to discuss with you today. 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
17: Ronald Reagan understood that freedom sometimes requires more than quiet diplomacy. It requires moral clarity. On June 12, 1987, standing before the Brandenburg Gate in a divided Berlin, Reagan issued a direct challenge to Soviet leader Mikhail Gorbachev. "Mr. Gorbachev, tear down this wall." The Berlin Wall was more than concrete and barbed wire. It represented a system that restricted movement, divided families, and denied millions the freedoms Americans often take for granted. Reagan refused to treat that division as permanent. He understood that free nations must be willing to identify the difference between liberty and oppression, and have the courage to say so. 2 years later, the Berlin Wall fell. Freedom survives when people refuse to accept tyranny as inevitable. So when freedom is challenged today, will we have the courage to defend it with the same clarity?
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27: This is Albert Moeller for Townhall.com. 25 years after 9/11, the Americans and the British are still wrestling with the big challenge we face and a crucial question. Is the big challenge Islam or Islamism? The Economist magazine recently published a notable cover story where they argued, and I quote, "Islam poses no serious danger, but Islamism and the fear of Islam do." Then they argue Islam is not a threat, but Islamism is. They define it as a fringe ideology in Islam, the belief that government and society should be guided by Islamic principles. The problem for that theory is that central to Islam, not just Islamism, but Islam, is the combination of Islam as a religion and a government. It's not a peripheral idea to Islam. It's not a misreading. It's in the Quran. So when you look at Islam, you're looking at a civilizational project. You are looking at a civilizational challenge. And quite honestly, we had better recognize it as such.
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3: 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The Answer. 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
12: Tuesday, September the 29th. Common sense for the American people. Scott Jennings, broadcasting live today for you from your nation's capital. A couple of other news items to get to in a moment. But first, I want to tell you about a new public policy partner here at the Scott Jennings Show. I really trust these guys to get big things done. The Mackinac Center for Public Policy. For almost 40 years, Mackinac has stood for economic opportunity, limited government, and the rights of working people. And their work at Mackinac helped secure a landmark Supreme Court victory called the Janus decision, which established that public employees, including police, firefighters, teachers, nurses, corrections officers even, cannot be forced to pay union fees as a condition of employment. And since Janus, Mackinac has helped 1.5 million workers exercise their freedom to choose whether to remain in their union. I want you to help spread the word to friends and family who may not know that they have that choice. I want you to go to advancingliberty.us. That's the website, advancingliberty.us, and you can learn more about the Janus decision and how people can exercise their rights. If they're a public employee, they want to know what they can do, they can find out at advancingliberty.us. And also, send the link to everyone you know. Spread the word. The Mackinac Center deserves our support for all of this good work, and we're proud to have the Mackinac Center here as a partner at the Scott Jennings Show. All right, mentioned it briefly at the top of the hour, but President Trump and a lot of other folks in our government today were part of a conference to unveil a new way for Americans to interact with the federal government. And this thing is powered by artificial intelligence. The president launched the website today, America.gov. It's a new centralized website designed to make it easier for people to find government information and services without having to navigate dozens or hundreds or thousands of different federal agency websites. The idea behind all this is pretty simple. Instead of trying to figure out which government agency or website has the answer, Americans can go to America.gov and ask questions in plain English and let artificial intelligence figure out how to route them to the proper place. The platform is being developed with AI technology from Google's Gemini and from Grok. And the administration says the eventual goal is to help Americans with everything from renewing a passport to enrolling in Medicare or checking student loan information and even finding federal jobs, a project being spearheaded by a man named Joe Gebbia. He is the Airbnb co-founder who now serves as the nation's chief design officer. He leads the White House National Design Studio. President Trump unveiled this website during this big technology conference in Washington today. He was surrounded by a number of people from the administration and some of the biggest names in the tech industry. The president is selling this project as part of a much bigger push, using artificial intelligence to modernize the federal government while making sure the United States and not China leads in the global AI race. The administration says the platform is designed with privacy in mind and does not store users' personal data, though the launch is certain to add to the larger debate over AI safety, privacy, and just how much government should rely on artificial intelligence. But the bottom line here is the Trump administration wants America.gov to become the digital front door to the federal government. And one website, one search box, and AI helping Americans cut through the bureaucracy. Another big story today, this is popping up out there at the southern border. Trump administration is sending a message to a migrant caravan that's moving north through Mexico, and that is, don't even try it. The caravan left Honduras on September the 20th, traveling through Guatemala, now has crossed into southern Mexico. U.S. Border Patrol is tracking. Secretary of Homeland Security Mark Wayne Mullen says they have zero chance of entering the United States. Take a listen here to Cut 16.
0: But the caravan has zero chance of coming into our country. Mm-hmm. We have the most secure border in the nation, and we're going to keep it that way. President Trump has made that very clear. The most secure border, not just in our nation, I guess, but in any country. Plus, at the same time, we have the most secure in the history of this nation. Mm-hmm. We've let zero people in since 16 months, and we're not going to let this caravan in.
12: I guess there are hundreds of people traveling in this caravan, but Mullen made the message pretty simple. The border is closed to illegal immigrants, whether you're in a caravan or not. All right, we're going to take a break. When we come back, we have a special conversation today out of Nebraska. We have United States Senator Pete Ricketts coming by. He sat down for an expansive interview talking about his race against the supposed but not really independent Dan Osborne. And we touched on a range of issues. We talked this morning, and that conversation comes to you next right here. Common Sense for the American People. It's Scott Jennings on Salem. Stay with us.
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11: With SRN News, I'm Bob Agnew in Washington. The flood watch is covering 12 states across the Midwest into the plains and southwest. Tropical moisture left over from Hurricane Polo is fueling the flood threat through Wednesday, and the southwest and central U.S. are both involved. Meanwhile, moisture from Tropical Storm Rachel is pushing a flood across the state of Texas, the southern plains, and the Midwest, I should say. Late Wednesday through Friday of this week. Former Special Counsel Jack Smith defending his 2020 election interference and document investigations into President Trump on Capitol Hill today. In his testimony before the Senate Judiciary Committee, Smith said Trump engaged in what he called a criminal scheme to overturn the results and prevent the lawful transfer of power. The Venezuelan illegal immigrant who was shot during an ICE chase in Austin earlier this month is now facing a federal charge, according to a newly filed criminal complaint. This is SR.
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14: And welcome back to the Scott Jennings Show. You know, Nebraska is usually a state that Republicans can count on, but Senator Pete Ricketts is facing a tough race this year. His opponent is a man named Dan Osborne, who is running as an independent, but some out there believe he's just a Democrat in sheep's clothing. Osborne came surprisingly close in a Senate race a couple of years ago, and now he is trying again, this time against Senator Ricketts. With the farm economy, the cost of living, and control of the Senate all in the mix, both campaigns are taking their message directly to Nebraska voters. Let's take a listen to what Senator Ricketts has on the air for the people of Nebraska. Cut 9.
15: Through fires and flooding,
16: the ups and downs in agriculture,
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15: Pete Ricketts has been there for Nebraska,
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15: because Pete Ricketts cares about Nebraskans,
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28: I'm Pete Ricketts, and I approve this message.
14: And joining me now is Senator Pete Ricketts of the great state of Nebraska. Senator, you just heard the ad that your campaign has on the air. What is the central choice that you want Nebraska voters to see in this race?
30: This is a race between myself, who has been delivering for Nebraskans for a dozen years, helping put more money back in people's pockets, whether it was governor, where we did record tax relief, keeping people safe by passing some of the largest law enforcement public safety bills we've ever done in our state's history, sending my Nebraska State Patrol to the southern border to help secure the border when Joe Biden opened it up, and working to be able to make sure that we support our number one industry, agriculture, through trade missions and so forth. And then my opponent, Democrat Dan Osborne, so count me in that category, somebody who thinks he's a Democrat, is somebody who is trying to sell Nebraskans a bill of goods. He is saying one thing publicly and then behind closed doors, just the opposite. So, for example, he'll say, hey, I support Trump's border wall. And then behind closed doors with the Black and Latino Democrat caucus in Nebraska, he says, well, a border wall is racist and it doesn't do anything. He says, well, who would want illegal immigrants to have Social Security benefits? And then he says to his donors, well, just give illegal immigrants a Social Security card already. He's been out there saying campaigning is one thing, and I say that out there, but, you know, once I'm senator, it'll be completely different. In fact, he's even quoted saying, you know, when I get elected, I'll be I can't say things like abolish ICE or I want boys to play girls sports, but when I get elected, I'll be a champion for transgender rights and I'll be senator for 6 years. And then he drops the F-bomb and says, you know, F them all.
14: Yeah, Senator, you referenced this clip that has emerged of your opponent, Osborne, telling people, I don't think he believed he was on camera when he said that, but he said he was going to be a voice for LGBTQ and for illegal immigrants. We have that audio. Let's play that and we'll get your reaction. Cut one.
0: I can go and I can be the voice for LGBTQ and immigration and all of these issues. Then I lose the election. So it feels good in the moment. And so at the end of the day, I'm going to win this election. And then I'll be the senator for 6 years. And everybody else can ask off.
14: So that was Dan Osborne behind closed doors in a moment when he didn't think he was being filmed, essentially telling people behind the scenes, don't worry about what I say publicly. Let me tell you what I'm really going to do privately. Do you think the word is out on him in Nebraska that he's kind of, in public one thing and in private another, whether that's in party registration or in policy?
30: It's certainly what we have been telling people in working to get the word out there so that people know. Part of the challenge we got is when he ran in 2024, the Democrats spent $38 million on his campaign. And so they created this nice image of a moderate. And it's just simply not true. And that's what we've been working to get out, is that he said all these things in public back in 2024. But now we know from his conversations behind closed doors, like the one you just heard, that he's lying to Nebraskans, right? He's just out and out lying to them. He is planning to be a Democrat senator when he's here. And let's just look at it. He was recruited by Democrat socialists. Democrats run his campaign. Democrats fund his campaign. He advertises to Democrats in California that he will be the 51st vote to flip the Senate for the Democrats. So it couldn't be more clear that he is trying to sell Nebraskans a bill of goods, that he's not an independent, that he's really going to just be with the Democrats when he gets to Washington, D.C. And the clip you heard is just further proof of that from his own mouth. That's exactly what he's going to do.
14: Conversation today here on the Scott Jennings Show with Senator Pete Ricketts of Nebraska. Senator, let me ask you about a couple of current events issues.

0: the Farm Bill over 5 years is how farmers and ranchers then plan for the future. So it's really important from giving that certainty to our farmers and ranchers. It also has a number of bills in there that I've introduced that will, for example, help stop Communist China from buying up our farmland. We'll do verification of organic imports. We have countries that cheat on organic imports when they send them to the United States. That's not fair to our farmers and ranchers. So we want to make sure we're protecting that. So those are some of the things that we've got in there that are going to be able to help with our farmers and ranchers as well.
1: Senator, final question before we take our break here. What's your view on the Trump administration's idea to import beef from foreign countries to try to reduce prices on consumers? What are you hearing from cattlemen out in Nebraska on that?
0: As I've told the White House and I've said publicly, this is not going to work. Bringing in low-quality foreign beef is not going to address the issue the White House is trying to get at, which is trying to bring down prices for consumers. Now, I want to bring down prices for consumers too. That's a good goal. But the way to do that in the beef industry is to expand the size of the beef herd. We are at lows in the beef herd going back to the 1950s. And in fact, this will actually have the opposite effect, because right now those ranchers are making the decision on whether or not they're going to keep that heifer for the next couple of years or not. And this makes it more difficult to do that planning when you create this disruption in the marketplace. And frankly, it's costing our ranchers money right now. I've talked to producers who have lost, you know, over $100 a head because of the disruptions in the marketplace this has created. So it really is a policy that's having a detrimental effect on my ranchers and the opposite effect of what the administration wanted to have.
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5: Ronald Reagan understood that freedom sometimes requires more than quiet diplomacy. It requires moral clarity. On June 12, 1987, standing before the Brandenburg Gate in a divided Berlin, Reagan issued a direct challenge to Soviet leader Mikhail Gorbachev. Mr. Gorbachev, tear down this wall. The Berlin Wall was more than concrete and barbed wire. It represented a system that restricted movement, divided families, and denied millions the freedoms Americans often take for granted. Reagan refused to treat that division as permanent. He understood that free nations must be willing to identify the difference between liberty and oppression, and have the courage to say so. 2 years later, the Berlin Wall fell. Freedom survives when people refuse to accept tyranny as inevitable. So when freedom is challenged today, will we have the courage to defend it with the same clarity?
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1: And welcome back to the Scott Jennings Show. Rounding out today's show with Senator Pete Ricketts of Nebraska. Senator, it's a rough and tumble re-election campaign you're involved in out there, and a super PAC that is supporting your opponent, Dan Osborne, is airing a rather graphic a new ad attacking you over the pardon of a man who was convicted of sexual assault nearly three decades after the assault. I'm not going to play the ad because I'm not sure it's fair to your record, but I did want to give you a chance to respond to the substance of the ad and the attacks they're making on you.
0: Well, first of all, as a father and a husband, I've got two daughters. My heart goes out to the victim in this case, Jody Snowgren. It was a terrible crime, and nothing can ever change that. The process on the pardons board is one where we don't let people out of prison. In the case of Mr. Arias, he had served his 14-year prison term, and then we don't even look at felons until after 10 years. In this case, Mr. Arias didn't come to us until 14 years, even after he got out of prison. And what we expect is that the criminal takes responsibility for the crime, that they're remorseful, and that they're showing how they're trying to make up for it. In this case, Mr. Arias had been working in our veterans courts, both in Lancaster County and in central Nebraska. He was a mentor for five other veterans who were mentoring other veterans with PTSD. Mr. Arias was a veteran of the Gulf War, a Marine, and the commander of the American Legion came, as well as a number of members of the American Legion, to vouch for him and was requesting that we consider the pardon to give Mr. Arias additional responsibilities and helping give back to veterans. So we want a criminal justice system that rehabilitates criminals, and that's what we consider in the Pardons Board. It is a rigorous process. There's three members of the Pardons Board. I was just one of them, and we did vote to give Mr. Arias the pardon that day.
1: Senator Ricketts, I want to switch.
0: I just want to emphasize that by giving Mr. Arias the pardon, it in no way takes away from the pain the victim felt, right? It's not about trying to say what happened to the victim doesn't count. It is about a system of criminal justice where we try to rehabilitate criminals.
1: Senator Ricketts, I want to shift gears to Iran. Obviously, this is on a lot of voters' minds. It seems to me that President Trump has Iran on the brink of collapse. They haven't exported a drop of oil since mid-July. Their economy is in free fall. The blockade from the U.S. Navy is clearly working. What would your advice be to President Trump right now about how to finish off this conflict?
0: Well, it's important to note that this is certainly putting a strain on a number of families here and farmers and ranchers with the high price of gasoline and diesel. A country that chants death to America cannot be allowed to have a nuclear weapon. And so what the president ought to continue to do is blockade their ports, continue to make sure that they can't get any money for their oil. My understanding is that it's estimated that the oil they've got outside of Iran, their stockpiles there that they're selling, will run out mid-October. So we need to continue to keep the pressure on, continue to put the pressure on their airlines. Don't let them fly in places. We need to make sure that we're continuing to put on pressure on any banks and sanction any banks that are doing business with Iran. So we need to continue to apply that maximum pressure. I think the blockade is actually having the biggest effect. We estimate that the inflation rate in Iran right now is anywhere between 66 and 80%. There's been a number of cases of, or at least stories getting out about the unrest that's causing in Iran. And at the end of the day, you know, this is a terrorist organization, frankly, that is the largest state sponsor of terrorism in the world. And under Democrat administrations, the Obama administration sent them actual cash. The Biden administration released sanctions to give them more cash. And they used that to fund terrorism that killed Americans. They've killed tens of thousands of their own people. They would kill hundreds of thousands of ours if they got a nuclear weapon. We cannot allow them to have that nuclear weapon. So let's keep the economic pressure on them to make sure that they don't have the financial ability to be able to fund terrorism or to build nuclear weapons.
1: Final question, 20-second pitch. You get on an elevator with someone in Nebraska. Why should they send you back to Washington?
0: I've been delivering for Nebraskans for 12 years. Putting more money back in your pockets as governor with some of the largest tax relief in our state's history, keeping people safe with some of the largest investments in public safety and law enforcement in our state's history. I sent our law enforcement down to the, our state patrol down to the southern border to help when Joe Biden opened up that. And I continue to do the same things in the Senate, putting more money back in people's pockets for working families tax cut, supporting law enforcement. My opponent is trying to sell a bill of goods. He is saying one thing in public and another thing behind closed doors. Democrats are the ones that are funding his campaign. 95% of his money in 2024 came from outside the state of Nebraska. Those liberal coastal elites are trying to buy a senator for New York or California, not one for Nebraska. I will always be a senator for Nebraska.
1: That's Pete Ricketts. He's the incumbent senator from Nebraska. I'm Scott Jennings, and that's our show today. See you tomorrow. Thanks for listening.
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22: Breaking news this hour at Town Hall. I'm Bob Agnew in Washington. More details are emerging in that foiled terrorist plot that happened near a key U.S. bomber base in the U.K.
23: British police arrested five men Sunday on suspicion of preparing a terrorist attack after a 1 a.m. call about three vans heading toward RAF Fairford. The English base is used by the U.S. Air Force to fly heavy bombers in the campaign against Iran. Iran's Revolutionary Guard warned London in July it would be held responsible if those bombers launched from British soil. Investigators are examining possible ties to Iran or Russia. Willie Nelson, Washington.
22: A flood watch is covering 12 states across the Midwest into the Plains and Southwest. Tropical moisture from Hurricane Polo is fueling the flood threat through Wednesday in the southwest and central part of the country. President Trump's second-term import ban targeting about $1 billion in Canadian goods officially went into effect at midnight.
24: The action comes after Canadian provinces engaged in discriminatory practices against American dairy, auto, and alcoholic beverage producers and subsequently retaliated against U.S. tariffs. In response, President Trump utilized federal trade authorities to ban Canadian imports, including foreign alcohol, dairy products, and recreational motorcycles, sending a clear message that foreign trade barriers against American workers and farmers will no longer be tolerated. Bernie Bennett in Washington.
22: The Senate has passed the Protect College Sports Act by a vote of 77 to 22 to regulate transfers and how college athletes are paid. We get more details from correspondent Laura Winters in this report.
25: The bill, co-sponsored by Texas Senator Conservative Ted Cruz.
26: This bill puts an end to the chaos plaguing college athletics.
25: In a post on his X page, Cruz writing, college sports is at a breaking point, and this bill will restore order to a system being torn apart by too few rules and too much litigation. Laura Winters reporting.
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27: Now, the O'Reilly update brings you something you might not know. 48 years ago today, the leader of the Catholic Church died in Vatican City. His sudden demise started numerous conspiracy theories that persist to this day. Here's the story behind the year of three popes. In August 1978, Pope Paul IV passed from a heart attack. 20 days later, a priest from Venice was elected to lead the church. He chose the name John Paul I. His tenure did not last long. Just 5 weeks into his pontificate, John Paul was found dead inside his bedroom. Doctors ruled the cause of death the result of an undiagnosed heart condition. The cardinal conclave met for the second time in a year, electing the Archbishop of Krakow as the Vicar of Christ. You know him better as John Paul II. The rapid succession of popes spread controversies around the world. If you saw the movie Godfather 3, that was deeply embedded in the script. On the reality front, some believe Paul I was poisoned by senior cardinals because he was poised to reveal financial corruption by the Vatican Central Bank. That rumor was fueled by the fact the Vatican refused to authorize an autopsy, a papal tradition dating back 1,000 years. Popes are not examined after death. Some claim the pontiff was murdered by a secret society of Freemasons who infiltrated the Holy See. Today, the modern medical consensus and historical record shows that the Pope died of natural causes brought on by heart conditions compounded by the intense stress of his sudden election to the papacy. And here's something else you might not know. Pope John Paul II will go down in history for another reason. His election ended a papal tradition dating back to the 16th century. He was the first non-Italian pope in 455 years. Back in a moment. When you need medications, you don't have any time to fool around. 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
6: Good morning, glory, evening, grace, America. Welcome to the Hugh Hewitt Show on a Tuesday. It is Abdul El-Sayed Day, and I'm devoting most of my broadcast to running through my endless amount of audio and video on Abdul El-Sayed. The most radical major party candidate for the United States Senate from left or right in my lifetime. Running in Michigan against Mike Rogers, who will be on tomorrow. Mr. El-Sayed is, of course, Dr. El-Sayed is, of course, welcome on the Hugh Hewitt Show anytime he would like to come on, for as long as he would like to come on. But in lieu of his being here, I'm just going to play you the clips. I'm going to start with his attempt to appeal to black America in Michigan because he is not getting that vote, went overwhelmingly for his primary opponent, Haley Stevens, and it's tough for him to wrestle it in. There's a historic Arab-Black divide in and around Detroit, and he's trying to break through that by pandering. Cut number 7.
7: Right now in our country, the vast majority of people of color are funded on government health insurance programs that do not reimburse at the same level as private health insurance.
8: Yeah.
7: So we basically are saying that in our country, care provided for a black child, for example, is reimbursed at nearly half the rate as a white child.
8: Mm.
7: We're basically valuing that child's body differently.
8: Mm.
7: Medicare for All would sit there and say, no, not, you know, a program for low-income people and then another program for seniors. One program that guarantees and backstops everybody.
8: Mm.
7: Now, the challenge when your health care is not reimbursed at the same level is that you end up getting discriminated against at the point of care.
8: Yes.
7: And I've seen that with my own eyes.
8: Yes.
7: And it's heart-wrenching.
8: Mm-hmm.
7: But if you have the security of Medicare in your back pocket, no matter who you are, the system doesn't discriminate against you because your body commands the same quality of care, the same reimbursement rate as anybody else.
6: Yeah. Okay, let's keep going with the pandering. Cut number 8.
9: Founded on the removal of a whole people. Founded on the idea that we could compromise on whether or not people as a function of the color of their skin could be enslaved by other people. Founded under the idea that all people are created equal, all men, but that only meant certain men, and not women.
6: Okay, let's keep now going down to one of my more favorite bits of Abdul El-Sayed, where he begins to attack Jews. Cut number 10.
28: But let me tell you about an interview that my colleague, Nnamdi Egawanwu, just did with Haley Stevens. She said, you have made this whole race about Israel and not Michigan.
29: Well, I would just say that the money that we send abroad to Israel is money that we don't keep here, to invest in our infrastructure here and our schools here and our health care here. I'm not the one running to send my tax dollars somewhere else. I'm the one running to keep it here. I'm not the one running with, what, $30 million of AIPAC spending, trying to send our money somewhere else. I'm the one running against that to keep it here. So it's nice to say I've made the whole race about something else. I'm just saying she wants to make her entire time in the Senate about something else. And at the end of the day, look, the conversation's been done. Voters are choosing today where they want to go. And I think it is time for us to bring the party together so that we make sure that we beat Mike Rogers in November. So I'm not interested in continuing to prosecute this race. I think we've said what we need to say. I'm interested in figuring out how to heal those divides.
6: All right, so there you've got, he's anti-Haley Stevens, he's anti-Israel. He actually, we'll have more of this a little bit later in the program. He's anti-Jew. He's an anti-Semite. In my belief, in my heart, I believe in his heart, he is anti-Semitic. But we know one thing, he hates Mackinac Island. Cut number 13.
0: Please watch your step.
1: I hate Mackinac so much.
29: It's funny because, like, if we win, this is going to be
6: He hates Mackinac Island, which is emblematic of the Upper Peninsula, which means he's lost everything north of Detroit. Can he win on Detroit, Dearborn, and Ann Arbor? I don't know. I don't think so. Now we have a White House montage, and I hope that Harley did the bleep. Did Harley did the bleep that we need bleeped? Okay, cut number 14.
8: I believe that we do need to defund the police.
29: I actually believe in court reform, right? In Supreme Court reform. Every president should get 3 appointments. You can either use your appointment to give somebody who's on the court a second 10-year term and limit everybody's terms to 10 years, or you can include somebody else. Would that expand the court? Sure, but there's nothing in the Constitution that says there have to be 9 justices.
8: And, like, the things that I actually look at on Instagram, right, of course we get served that on your For You page. But then, like, every third video that scrolls on its own is going to be some OnlyFans model. I think the foundational issue here is we need to start taxing billionaire wealth, right? And when you tax billionaire wealth, you disincentivize the accumulation of wealth.
29: If you cannot stand for trans rights, do not be surprised when they come for your rights.
8: I look forward to pushing forward legislation that would preempt localities from participating with ICE. We've also got to make sure that in this state, we are not discriminating by documentation status. Right now, if you're undocumented, you don't get access to a driver's license, so you're stuck. You don't get access to a lot of the basic things the state offers everybody else. And I think that's ridiculous. And so we've got to stop discriminating that way.
10: There is no reforming. There is no retraining. There is only abolishing ICE.
8: Guys, that you can't reform ICE. You can't retrain ICE. You have to abolish ICE.
29: It started. It was a bad experiment. It's been weaponized to do the worst things. And I think we need to abolish it and start from scratch. I think he should be impeached. I do not think he should be president of the United States. I think he's done impeachable things. Obviously, as a future senator, I'm not in a position to impeach. But when they make the case about the impeachable things I have seen with my own eyes, I will vote accordingly.
11: So do you think the Israeli government should be considered by the U.S. as a foreign terrorist organization?
29: It's certainly a rogue state.
12: You're not going to play the gotcha game, but you're not going to say you think Israel has the right.
29: Well, the truth of the matter is that these wildfires are happening more often because it's drier and hotter than it has been in the past. It's drier and hotter because we continue to rely on fossil fuels for our energy. We need to get to 100% renewable energy. Number one, put as much sand in the gears into what Donald Trump and his acolytes are doing. And number two, build the conversation with the American public that gets us to the After Trump Foundation.
13: What do you tell those people about whether or not this is a pie-in-the-sky dream that you're going around Michigan talking about?
29: Well, clearly I'm a different kind of Democrat.
6: That was from the White House. Yeah, we had to edit one word out because it's not acceptable over the FCC. Okay, also want to meet the press with Kristen Welker, cut number 15.
14: You know, you face scrutiny for campaigning with socialist streamer Hassan Piker, who has made a series of inflammatory comments, as you well know, including saying America deserved 9/11, describing Hamas as a lesser evil than Israel. Do you plan to continue to campaign with Hassan Piker in the general election campaign?
29: Look, I'm less concerned now with who I'm campaigning with, a lot more concerned about who I'm campaigning to. We got a lot of work to do to continue to build the coalition that's going to beat Mike Rogers.
14: Would you welcome him, though,
29: on
14: the campaign trail with
29: you? Like I said, I'm a lot more focused on who I'm campaigning to. So I think we have this notion sometimes on shows like this that we cannot or should not talk to certain groups of people. And I'll tell you that the 3 million people who listen to Hassan are people I want to make sure understand that there's a pathway into our politics around getting money out of politics so we can keep money back in pockets and pass Medicare for All. And so I'm going to continue to have the conversations with those folks who we desperately need to reach out to, just like I'm going to continue to have conversations with seniors in senior homes, folks up north, folks in Detroit, folks in Grand Rapids. So again, I'm a lot more focused on who I'm campaigning to rather than who I might campaign with.
6: Okay, let's go to continue to talk about Hassan Piker, cut number 17 during that interview.
29: You know, to sit here and play gotcha politics with a dumb thing somebody said out of context that they disavowed themselves to say, oh, well, what does that mean about what you think? I want to be held accountable for what I say and what I do, rather than this idea that we're so stuck in cancel culture that all of us agreed was a bad idea back in 2020, but we seem to want to bring back.
6: All right, cut number 16 on Meet the Press.
14: Just to be very clear, you're describing this trade-off. You are effectively acknowledging that people making less than $1 million could see their taxes go up. I just want to be very clear. Is that a yes?
29: I'm saying that we'd be paying for health care in a different way. Instead of paying a health insurance company whose CEO makes $20 million, I would much rather pay for durable health care into a government, which, of course, we all know provides health care for seniors who need health care the most. So if I'm trading paying a CEO to make more money or paying government to guarantee me health care, I'm picking the latter every time.
6: All right, cut number 18 so you don't miss the point.
14: Some Americans worry, though, you can only make Medicare free and universal if you increase taxes. So if you are elected and make this push, would you need to increase taxes?
29: As I've said across this campaign, I am for taxing billionaires their wealth.
14: What about people who make less than a billion and less than $1 million, though, Dr. El-Sayed? What about people making less than $1 million?
29: So for the average person, and you look at your W-2, if you're an employee, he gets paid every 2 weeks or 4 weeks. After you pay your taxes, the next biggest check that comes off the top of your pay stub is to your health insurance company. So imagine instead of paying that to your health insurance company, whose CEO makes $20 million a year, instead you paid a little bit more in taxes for health care that you wouldn't lose if you lost your job or turned 26.
6: Answer is, taxes are going up if he wins Michigan. Everybody out there, if you're not a Michigander, tell everyone you know in Michigan, this guy's a radical. Stay tuned for more Abdul El-Sayed on The Hugh Hewitt Show.
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6: Welcome back, America. I'm Hugh Hewitt. Welcome to Abdul El-Sayed Day on The Hugh Hewitt Show, where my focus is like a laser on the most radical major party nominee for the United States Senate in my lifetime. Now, he is not a radical because he's a Muslim. Before 9/11, I made a series called Searching for God in America. I sat down with an imam. I thought that Muslim Americans would just become part of the great tapestry of America. And by and large, they have, but there is a radical element within them. And Abdul Sayed seems to me to be from that radical element, cut number 19.
20: In the country, now, you might not have raised Muslim, but I'll tell you, Muslims definitely hate you.
6: Okay, he's talking to a specific person there. I don't want to take it out of context. Cut number 20 at a CAIR gathering, K-A-I-R, the Council on Arab-Islamic Relations, American-Islamic Relations. Cut number 20.
20: But I was reminded, actually, about events that I remember because I was an adult when they happened. And that was question 755. When the state of Oklahoma voted in a referendum to amend the Constitution to ban Sharia law. What does that mean? I don't know. And yet the voters banned it anyway. What I offer today is just a reflection on the American history that runs through this state. You all sitting in this room, in this town, we're sitting in a space, in a time, when I don't have to tell you that the same exact forces that drove native peoples from their land 2 centuries ago, destroyed Black Wall Street 1 century ago, bombed a building decades ago, and tried to ban Sharia law not a decade ago, that those forces are alive and well today.
6: So he's not going to carry Oklahoma when he runs for president if he wins the Senate race, but I don't think he's going to win the Senate race. Here is a roundtable with Rashida Tlaib, cut number 21.
21: So I got to grow up watching Rashida being elected official.
22: Yeah.
21: All right. So Rashida's like my older sister. Every time I make a mistake, she's like, I just get the text message. She's like, very much older sister energy. And I'm like, I'm sorry. I'd be lying.
22: No, you apologize. I care enough.
21: Well, no, but the point that I'm making is, what better joy and appreciation than to have somebody who's looking out for you, who's been there before?
6: All right, so we're putting him in the Rashida Tlaib squad area of the Congress, which is roped off from the rest of the Congress on the left-hand side. This is some RNC audio on football. A couple of cuts, cut 22.
3: football is very much associated with a, you know, particularly masculine and oftentimes toxically masculine culture. And so much of it was about you wanted to be able to get back up and play for your team, and you really aren't allowed to show pain or vulnerability. That's part of the sport.
6: All right, so he doesn't like football. He really doesn't like football. Cut number 23.
4: Consequences, let alone what that tells us about where our country does, right? You think about all the wars that we fight abroad, all of the sordid history of oppressing other people in the name of this American idea, right? Whether it was, quote, Manifest Destiny and destroying Native Americans, or it was the transatlantic slave trade where, you know, folks who, quote, founded this country on the backs of Native folks that they destroyed, then captured people, enslaved them, and had them work their fields because they thought it was their right, right? And all of this, like a lot of these narratives, you kind of see echoed in the ethos of football. So I got to ask you, like, is there a productive way to do football that, you know, beyond even the injury point?
6: I don't really think there's any analogy between slavery and football or the devastation of the Native tribes in football. I think football is about football. Cut number 24, podcast with the one and only Jennifer Welch.
21: He's going to be the chief war hawk in the U.S. Senate. He's going to be the guy pushing for more war that raises your prices for gas and groceries. If that's what we want in Michigan, a state where too many of us have had to suffer the consequences of war, both in our pocketbook or worse, more directly, when you think about the lives lost to service members, heroic people who put their lives on the line. If we want to push back against Trumpism, this is that race. I don't take money from weapons manufacturers. I don't take money from AIPAC. If anything, AIPAC has called me the single most dangerous candidate for the U.S.-Israel relationship because they know that I am dead set against sending our money to buy bombs and tanks elsewhere. There could not be a bigger contrast. I am truly America first. I want our tax dollars spent on kids' schools and fixing our roads and our infrastructure, not dropping bombs on other people, their schools and their roads and infrastructure. Contrast couldn't be bigger.
6: Okay, let's go to the Nashville shooting by a trans a person who was completely off their rocker. Cut number 25.
4: Another elementary school got shot up this week. This time, it was a Christian private school in Tennessee where a shooter killed three adults and three children, all under 9 years old. Rather than the perpetual problem of unfettered access to guns, right-wing media have chosen to concentrate on the shooter, a former student at the school who identified as trans, arguing that the attack was some kind of broader attack in an escalating battle between trans people and Christians. Look, y'all, I'm Muslim. I know what happens when people essentialize everyone with a particular identity based on the actions of one individual who happens to identify that way. And that's a dangerous brew. Because the other thing that happened this week is that the Republicans in the legislature of the state of Kentucky forced through a draconian set of anti-trans laws, overriding the veto of their Democratic governor. And all that's going to do is rob thousands of people of basic civil rights. The epidemic of gun violence in this country has nothing to do with trans people. It has everything to do with the unfettered access to guns. Considering the last story I told you about, imagine what America might be if we took access to healthcare as seriously as some people take access to guns. If I could tweak one thing about the Constitution, it would be two words in the Second Amendment, from the right to bear arms to the right to have healthcare. Guns take a lot of lives in America. Healthcare saves them. That's it for today.
6: That's it for today. They have just, by the way, released, Mike Rogers' campaign released last night's fundraiser at the Soros estate in Los Angeles. Someone leaked the audio and video of that. We'll get that for you. But let's close this segment with Cut 26 of Abdul El-Sayed podcast.
4: Healthcare should be a choice made by a patient and their doctor. If that patient is under the age of 18, the parents as well, right? And I believe that Medicare for All should cover all healthcare.
5: Yeah. Yeah.
4: Which is defined by what a patient needs in accordance with their doctor. So that includes reproductive rights, mm-hmm. right? That includes gender-affirming care.
6: That includes anything you want. Because the sky's the limit under Medicare for All. We're going to pay for everything you want, no matter how much it costs, no matter how objectionable it is to the rest of the country. It's all coming your way. Don't go anywhere. I'm at Cut 27, 45 of them. I'm saving some for Matt Continetti later, who will be with me in hour number three. But You know, Mike Rogers from Michigan. All right, go over to the, go find the Mike Rogers campaign and give him some money, because this guy cannot be in the United States Senate. Abdul El-Sayed cannot be in the United States Senate. He's the most radical single by far, not even close. I mean, Tallarico's pretty nuts, and Troy Jackson is way to the left. But those two guys do not hold a candle to how radical Abdul El-Sayed is. And what a nightmare for the country if he's in the Senate. Stay tuned.
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4: With SRN News, I'm Bob Agnew in Washington. Former Special Counsel Jack Smith is defending his 2020 election interference and document investigations into President Trump on Capitol Hill today in testimony before the Senate Judiciary Committee. Smith said Trump engaged in what he called a criminal scheme to overturn the results and prevent the lawful transfer of power. A flood watch is covering 12 states today from the Midwest to the Plains and Southwest. Tropical moisture from Hurricane Polo is fueling the flood threat all the way through Wednesday in the southwest and central part of the country. Lindsey Clancy's lawyer says there's no evidence she admitted to killing her three children. Speaking in court today, Clancy's attorney Kevin Reddington said she has no memory of killing her kids. Her first trial ended earlier this month with jurors deadlocked over her insanity defense. On Wall Street, half an hour from the close, the Dow down by 129 points. This is SRN News.
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0: Welcome back, America. I'm Hugh Hewitt. It's Abdul El Sayed Day on this Tuesday. As September winds down, I just want to catch everyone up in advance of the October camp onslaught of ads. This is what we've got to date. Cut number 27 of Abdul El Sayed.
1: Are you in favor of public ownership models like the one Bernie introduced?
2: So I want to actually take it a step further.
1: Okay.
2: I agree that we need public ownership, but I also agree that we need some system of public control.
1: Yeah.
2: Like, what is the point of democracy if it's not to protect us?
0: Okay. Nobody quite knows what that means, public ownership model. I think it just means communism, but you decide. Remember, there's also the absurd part of the Abdul El Sayed that we've grown to know and love. Cut number 28 is Blues Cruise cringe video.

0: Foundations of Freedom, a look at America's founding principles and the leaders who shaped our nation.
1: Ronald Reagan understood that freedom sometimes requires more than quiet diplomacy. It requires moral clarity. On June 12, 1987, standing before the Brandenburg Gate in a divided Berlin, Reagan issued a direct challenge to Soviet leader Mikhail Gorbachev. "Mr. Gorbachev, tear down this wall." The Berlin Wall was more than concrete and barbed wire. It represented a system that restricted movement.

0: undocumented investigations into President Trump on Capitol Hill today. In testimony before the Senate Judiciary Committee, Smith said Trump engaged in what he called a criminal scheme to overturn the results and prevent the lawful transfer of power. A flood watch is covering 12 states today from the Midwest to the Plains and Southwest. Tropical moisture from Hurricane Polo is fueling the flood threat all the way through Wednesday in the Southwest and central part of the country. Lindsey Clancy's lawyer says there's no evidence she admitted to killing her three children. Speaking in court today, Clancy's attorney Kevin Reddington said she has no memory of killing her kids. Her first trial ended earlier this month with jurors deadlocked over her insanity defense. On Wall Street, half an hour from the close, the Dow down by 129 points. This is SRN News.
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12: Welcome back, America. I'm Hugh Hewitt on Abdul El Sayed Day. I'm joined by David Drucker, Bloomberg opinion contributor. Hello, David. Welcome to Abdul El Sayed Day, where Generalissimo is giving me 79 clips of Abdul El Sayed. You happen to walk into the room when we come up to the Jesse Waters interview. So I'm going to play a clip for you and have you comment. Cut number 35, Jesse and Abdul.
13: We're all good. You also said your point. Jesse, let me just answer the question. To your answer point, it, how many do we have?
14: We had far fewer when we had INS. To your answer,
13: yeah, we had exactly
14: far fewer when we had
13: exactly
14: INS. So arguably,
13: we now have,
14: INS worked a lot better.
13: Abdul, listen. We had twice as many illegals
14: now when we had
13: INS.
14: So to your argument,
13: you have to have the manpower to do it.
14: If you want to do that correlation, we have ICE now, and we have far, far more undocumented people. So ICE is clearly not working. It's just shooting like American citizens in the face and the back of the head. So
13: well, illegals are shooting people in the face, too.
14: I guess we have to disagree.
12: So, David, does that help Abdul, or does it hurt him?
15: I'm not sure, and it might be a wash. Let me explain to you. I think there are a lot of voters, particularly when we're looking here at a swing.

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2: Ronald Reagan understood that freedom sometimes requires more than quiet diplomacy. It requires moral clarity. On June 12, 1987, standing before the Brandenburg Gate in a divided Berlin, Reagan issued a direct challenge to Soviet leader Mikhail Gorbachev. "Mr. Gorbachev, tear down this wall." The Berlin Wall was more than concrete and barbed wire. It represented a system that restricted movement, divided families, and denied millions the freedoms Americans often take for granted. Reagan refused to treat that division as permanent. He understood that free nations must be willing to identify the difference between liberty and oppression, and have the courage to say so. 2 years later, the Berlin Wall fell. Freedom survives when people refuse to accept tyranny as inevitable. So when freedom is challenged today, will we have the courage to defend it with the same clarity?
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8: With SRN News, I'm Bob Agnew in Washington. Former Special Counsel Jack Smith says he went by the book in conducting his 2 criminal investigations into President Trump. Smith defended his decision to bring charges in the 2020 election interference and classified document investigations. In testimony today before the Senate Judiciary Committee, Republicans repeatedly questioned Smith's investigative tactics and also accused him of using illegal tactics. President Trump says he and AI tech leaders are renaming artificial intelligence to superintelligence. That was one of the notes the president shared with reporters after meeting today with top tech company CEOs at the White House for an AI summit. A flood watch is in effect for a dozen states across the Midwest into the Plains and the Southwest. Tropical moisture from west of Hurricane Polo is fueling the flood threat. On Wall Street at the close, the Dow was down 131 points. This is SRN News.
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10: Welcome back. I'm Hugh Hewitt on Abdul Sayed Day. I had to get it done. I had to get it into the archive before the election. Voting gets started. Let's go. This is not old stuff. This next clip came from this month, September of 2026, cut number 78, when he's talking with a student at the University of Michigan about the 30 to 50,000 Iranians massacred there in January by the regime. Cut number 78.
11: Abdul, my name is Iman Dashti, and my question for you is about Iran.
12: And this is very hungry.
11: Thank you.
12: You got to show him the shirt.
11: It says Michigan Persians. But I do have a question, Abdul. My cousin was hunted in the streets of Iran by the IRGC because her hijab wasn't on right. My uncle was sentenced to die, received 50 lashings by Ali Khamenei's government, and the terror that we've experienced is insurmountable. And you can imagine our surprise as Persians, our sadness when we heard you, Abdul, a leaked audio tape of you saying that you didn't want to comment on Supreme Leader Khamenei's death and that people in Dearborn were sad when he died. And I just have a simple question, Abdul. That silence had a gaping hole in our community, and I want to ask if you regret that silence. I want to ask if you renounce the people that held vigils, that supported this terrorist for all the stuff that he's done. I wanted to ask if you stand unequivocally against the IRGC, against the Islamic Republic of Iran that has killed 50,000 protesters, Abdul. I haven't heard anything from you about the protesters, Abdul. Please.
13: I appreciate your question, and thank you. What I will tell you is this. For too long and too often, when we think about our role in the world, we have turned ourselves into the world's policemen. And I think what we all want, what we all need, is more democracy, more freedom in the world, but also an understanding of what we actually can and should do with respect to that. And here's my point. One can disagree with the governance of a foreign country. One can stand in solidarity with freedom and democracy movements. But my worry is when one decides that we are going to go in and take out the leadership of a foreign government. Because here's what happens. A lot of times, that frustration gets used to justify corporate interests that have a real stake in the natural resources in a particular country. See what I mean? So when it comes down to it, I will always stand for and with democratic movements, always. But I also don't believe that we were in the right to go to war to topple the government of Iran. It was not our responsibility to do it. It is the responsibility of the people of Iran to decide what their leadership should look like. And so while I stand with freedom and democratic movements, I also worry that once you start putting our resources toward regime change in foreign countries, more often than not, the regimes that we seek to change are the ones in which there is a natural resource interest, and it becomes a ploy for the interests of our corporations, and that's what I worry about. See what I mean?
11: You still haven't said it, though. We're dying. The IRGC, heard. Do you stand with us?
13: And I will always stand, like I told you, I will always stand with movements for freedom and democracy. But again, I want to be careful, because how many times were you taken down a path to war that we could not get ourselves out of? Trillions of dollars in losses, sanctions that ended up hurting the people of those countries more than they ever hurt the leadership
10: of those countries. You understand, he can't condemn the IRGC. He says nothing about the people, the tens of thousands of people murdered by them in January before we began the campaign to remove the government. He can't bring himself to say it. What can he talk about? Cut number 69.
14: Hi, my name's Allison. My youngest is a 17-year-old non-binary. They came out back when they were in fifth grade. The way the current administration has their finger on the health care for anyone in the LGBTQ, more specifically the transgender individuals, actually are having a lot of trouble here in Michigan right now just to get hormones. Even the University of Michigan a year ago stopped providing anyone under the age of 19 with hormones within their own facilities. Our state constitution allows them to have access to that sort of thing. How can we go forward and help fix this?
13: I appreciate your question. And I understand your fear. At the end of the day, healthcare is a human right. But also, healthcare decisions aren't things that the government should be able to make for you.
10: So he's in favor of medical care for minors who are transitioning, but he won't say he condemns the IRGC. This is a radical man. More coming up with Byron York. Stay tuned. What happens when artificial intelligence follows our instructions just a little too well? That's the question at the heart of Carbon Zero, a new techno thriller from AI pioneer Craig W. Stanfill. Craig is also one of my book club sponsors, and his perspective comes from years of real experience developing artificial intelligence. I got my copy, I couldn't put it down. The story begins with what seems like an innocent

0: pages of Carbon Zero.
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0: Welcome back, America. I'm Hugh Hewitt, joined now by Byron York, senior political correspondent for the Washington Examiner, Fox News contributor. Byron, welcome to Abdul El Sayed Day here on the Hugh Hewitt Show. I'm just playing audio and getting comments. 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
7: 9/11 scarred our country in profound ways, but what we did after 9/11 scarred millions of other people.
0: When All we right, talk about Byron, what do you think of that?
8: Well, first of all, I just want to say that I'm honored to appear on Abdul El Sayed Day. And, you know, when I woke up this morning, I had no idea that this honor was awaiting me today, which is one of the great things about life. You just never know.
0: Yep.
8: Look, the idea of equalizing what was done, you know, what was done on 9/11 by Al-Qaeda and what was done afterwards by the United States and other Western powers is just absolutely offensive. Now, you can have, as I do, a lot of questions about the way we, the United States, went about retaliating for 9/11. Of course, some of the objections might be that we weren't, you know, tough enough. But the idea of equating these two things is absolutely outrageous.
0: I agree. Okay, cut 59 on reparations for Byron York.
9: I've thought a lot about the challenges. I have read my history. When it comes to black communities in Michigan, when it comes to black communities in America, there are unpaid debts that have long since come due.

0: we are unwilling to acknowledge, let alone pay down. And I understand that we need leaders who are going to understand those debts and address them. But the question for me is, within my power, have I done my best? And I would challenge people to look at my history and say, yeah, that man hasn't done everything he could around the problems he says he cares about.
1: All right, Byron, reparations. What do you think?
2: Well, if he's talking about reparations for slavery, and there's been no sort of payment for that, there was a really big war. And between 500 and 750,000, those numbers are off the top of my head, but I think they're right. People died in the Civil War to resolve this political impasse that could not be resolved peacefully. So I just think that's ridiculous. And also, there's no political consensus today for some sort of payment, some sort of reparations payment, much less a way of figuring out who gets it and who doesn't get it. So it's, you know, it's a talking point in some progressive circles, but nothing else, nothing more.
1: All right, let's go then to cut number 64 on his contributions from CARE.
3: Rogers has said that it's time for you to return money that you may have gotten from organizations like CARE, citing what he calls a dubious cloud over that. Is that something that you're thinking about doing, would be willing to do, and what do you have to say about that?
4: You know, that civil rights organization exists because people like Mike Rogers want to make this race about the color of my skin or how I pray.
1: What do you think of that response to a request?
2: Well, obviously, everybody's concerned. Well, not everybody concerned. Mike Rogers is concerned. Many other people are concerned about terrorism and the advocacy of terrorism and people who are terrorist adjacent promoting terrorism. So, I mean, that's what that's about. And of course, the quick and easy way to try to deflect it is to say you're trying to make this about the color of my skin. Therefore, you are a racist, and whatever you say is invalid.
1: I agree. Let's go to then same Fox 2, Detroit, in the same interview about Hassan Piker, cut 66.
4: Let me just answer your question directly. I will take every statement on its own terms. There are many, many things that he has said that I disagree with, that I have disavowed, whether it was his ridiculous comments about 9/11 or his more recent comments about Jewish Americans. I just think it's important for us to stop playing this game wherein you take a whole individual and pretend like they are the worst thing they've ever said. I remember back in 2020 where we talked about how caustic that cancel culture was. In fact, it was Republicans themselves, the very same people who want to make this race about a streamer in California, who said exactly that. But we have to believe in our democratic process. We have to believe that we can talk about individual things that people have said on their own terms.
1: All right, so has he distanced himself from his running mate in the primary, Hassan Piker?
2: It's that streamer in California. I can't even remember the guy's name. You know, actually, I was listening to Abdul El-Sayed Day about half an hour ago. I've been listening to your show, and he's asked one time about these outrageous statements, and he said, you know, listen, the really big question we ought to be talking about now is, how do we want to exchange ideas?
1: Yeah.
2: he's trying to distract at every moment, because you know, the picture of him and Hassan Piker at the pool party the day before the Democratic primary in Michigan, and their connections go way back, and he's not going to disavow Hassan Piker. He's not going to. And believe me, if he's elected Senate to the United States Senate, Hassan Piker is going to have a colleague, a close connection in the United States Senate.
1: Amen. I hadn't thought about that, but you're right. Okay, two more. Cut number 73 about Kamala Harris. Here's Abdul El-Sayed.
4: Well, look, I'll tell you this. My disagreements with the then Vice President's positions on Gaza are clear, and I still disagree with the position on which she ran in 2024. I have been absolutely clear about my commitment to peace, dignity, and self-determination for all people.
1: So then Kamala Harris came and campaigned with him. Can he have it both ways, Byron?
2: Well, Kamala Harris, I think, realized she needed a retool if she were going to keep her options open for 2028. Listen, I don't think she has any options for 2028. She's not going to be the nominee, and if she is, you could knock me over with a feather, because the Democratic Party does not renominate its losing nominees.
1: Nope.
2: They just don't do it. The last time they did it was 1956 with Adlai Stevenson. It didn't work. Before that, you have to go back to William Jennings Bryan. They don't do it.
1: Okay, one last one. I'll get it in quick. Cut number 75.
5: As one person making an argument to me that I probably agree with, are like cars are the modern day cigarette. They're like.
1: Okay, Byron, cars are the modern day cigarettes in Michigan. What do you think?
2: Well, you got to admire that, I think. You absolutely go to Michigan. You go to West Virginia, say we don't like coal. You go to Iowa, you say we're going to get rid of corn, right? Tomorrow.
1: Tomorrow, cars or cigarettes. Byron York, follow him on X at Byron York. Stay with me. Continetti's going to pick up the task next hour on Abdul El Sayed Day here on the Jew Jewish Show.
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1: Welcome back, America. 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I talk about a lot of public policy. There's a Grok thing going on today. I posted it over at HughHewitt.com. Hey, Grok, make an illustration of what the world would look like if I ran things according to my tweets. Mine's pretty funny. It's over at my X account. But I am here to tell you, they should have put an ALEC, Rich States, Poor States on there. 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They got a lot of great model policies, including energy as freedom, including what to do about AI, what to do about data centers, maybe Navy. 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Matt Continetti of AEI, The Wall Street Journal, commentary podcast, The Hugh Hewitt Show, Man About Town, special report. 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
18: News this hour from Town Hall. I'm Keith Peters in Washington. A military mobilization could be on the horizon, Natalie Rodriguez reports.
19: The U.S. Army Reserve has issued an urgent directive to commanders asking if local medical, logistics, and engineering units can achieve deployment readiness by late December. Anonymous officials confirmed the 90 to 120-day timeline is part of an active contingency plan focused on Cuba. Backed by Secretary of State Marco Rubio, the Trump administration is increasing pressure on Havana following a tense showdown at the United Nations General Assembly last week. Natalie Rodriguez, Miami.
18: President Trump isn't happy. Five people in the UK arrested on suspicion of terrorism were released on bail. Mark Mayfield fills us in.
20: They were arrested Sunday near a Royal Air Force base west of London, used by the U.S. military to launch strikes on Iran. I will tell you, I would have said, don't let them have bail, cashless bail.
21: Trump told reporters Monday at the White House he was surprised they were released on bail, adding that he wouldn't have done that. When asked if the suspects were connected to Iran, Trump said he knows the answer, but he's not going to share it. UK officials say the investigation into the incident is ongoing. I'm Mark Mayfield.
18: Hurricane Polo has made landfall in Baja California, Mexico. According to the U.S. National Hurricane Center in Miami, Polo hit land as a Category 2 storm just south of Las Barrancas early today, with maximum sustained winds of 110 miles an hour. Meteorologists expect heavy rain and severe flooding to also extend into portions of the U.S. Southwest as the week progresses. Another rough day on Wall Street, with the Dow down by 131 points, the Nasdaq dropping 22, the S&P 500 declined 12. More at townhall.com.
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18: A South Carolina man is heading to federal prison after turning an international flight into a real headache. Correspondent Monica Nelson has more.
24: Prosecutors say 52-year-old Michael Shane Orndorff Jr. drank four large glasses of wine, got aggressive with crew members, stole another bottle, then reportedly pounded on the cockpit door and locked himself in the bathroom to drink it. The flight to South Korea was forced to land in Anchorage, and he has now been sentenced to 2 years behind bars. Turns out air rage comes with a pretty expensive layover. I'm Monica Nelson.
18: Longtime weatherman on NBC's Today Show, Al Roker, was back on the air this morning after he left mid-broadcast on Monday. He posted on Instagram that he was called for jury duty, noting that it's everybody's civic duty to do your duty. Meteorologist Dylan Dreyer stepped in to cover. News and analysis at townhall.com. Texas Governor Greg Abbott has waived restrictions on diesel typically allowed only in off-road vehicles.
25: The Republican governor issued a disaster proclamation. It's part of an effort to curb skyrocketing gas prices amid a growing diesel shortage. Texas truckers can now tap into cheaper off-road farm fuel on public highways to fight record high diesel prices. Governor Abbott says the state is waiving roadside penalties on red-dyed diesel meant for tractors and other off-road equipment. This fuel is tinted red because it skips highway fuel taxes, since farm tractors work fields instead of roads. John Scott reporting.
18: President Trump's ban on some Canadian motorcycles, alcohol, dairy, and other products is in effect. The ban went into force just after midnight. It's the latest move in the trade war between the two neighbors as Trump looks to force Canada into making trade concessions. More at townhall.com.
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27: This is John Catsimatidis. Is AI changing everything? Well, there are many, many opinions. AI, to me, all it is a super Google machine. Well, what does that mean? There is no artificial intelligence. It's only as good as the programmer. Intelligence? No. Searching more places to create that it looks like intelligence? Yes. Overrated at this point? Absolutely. But again, it will need some kind of regulation. We don't want to change history. Finally, I agree with President Trump. We have to win the AI game worldwide and beat every other country. That way, we keep America the greatest country in the world as we are used to. At the end, I believe Donald J. Trump is making the right decision on AI. America has to be number one in this category. I'm John Cassavetes, and that's the Cat's Corner.
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1: Morning glory and grace, America. Welcome to hour three of the program. The one and only Matt Continetti joins me. Matt, of course, is a columnist for the Free Expression Vertical at the Wall Street Journal, the head of domestic policy studies at the American Enterprise Institute, and a regular here on the Hugh Hewitt Show, like he is on the commentary podcast. Matt Continetti, welcome. It's Abdul El Sayed Day on the Hugh Hewitt Show, so you've come on a propitious day. Let me begin with just the general question. What do you make of Abdul El Sayed, and do you believe the polls that he's ahead?
2: Well, the polls, Hugh, are showing that he's slightly ahead. And, you know, I take the polls at their word. They're finding these things. Whether they're right is a whole other story, because so much depends on who turns out on election day. What do I make of Abdul El Sayed? Well, I think he's a radical. I think he's a very glib politician. I think he has a huge chip on his shoulder. I think he's overly resorts to violent metaphors when he's especially trying to pick fights with other male political figures. And I think he's a radical. I think he supports Medicare for All, which would eliminate private health insurance, kick everybody off their government health plan. I think even though he says he's no socialist, every position he has aligns with the Democratic Socialists of America. And I'd be very worried if he were elected to the United States Senate.
1: So, Matt Continetti, I can't read his mind, but I believe he is Islamist adjacent, an Islamist apologist. Do you think he's an Islamist?
2: Well, he's not an overt Islamist. You know, he clearly has affiliations with people who are Islamists and people who are radicals in their view of the application of Muslim doctrines to society. He's tried to distance himself from them. But let's not forget, when he was running that primary, you know, he was appearing alongside Hassan Piker. He's lied about that. He's calling Hassan Piker just some streamer in California. We know that they're very close, and if anything, Piker got him that nomination. And Piker's an anti-American, anti-Semite. Many of the people from the Dearborn community, they are radical Islamists. There's no question about it, and that's part of his base. So if not overt, I worry about some of the relationships he'd be bringing to the United States Capitol if he's elected.
1: All right, here's some of my favorite hits, the greatest hits of Abdul El Sayed. Cut number one, this is where he's talking after the strike that opened up Operation Epic Fury that killed Ayatollah Khamenei. Cut number one.
3: And I also want to remind you guys that there are a lot of people in Dearborn who are sad today.
4: Mm-hmm. Uh-huh.
3: So, like, I just don't want to comment on Khamenei at all. Like, yeah. I don't think it's worth even touching that. Like, they're going to try, this is what we practice, but, like, isn't Khamenei a bad guy? Isn't it great that he's dead? Well, my first amendment was 86 years old. He was going to be dead sometime soon anyway.
1: So, Matt, reaction to that?
2: Well, just ridiculous. In a way, you know, it meets the Kinsleyite definition of a gaffe when a politician tells the truth. Because yeah. I think he was telling the truth about some of the people in the room, or some of the people that he believes will be voting for him in November, that they were sad when Khamenei died. And that just shows you, do you really want that type of politician who feels like he has to make that outreach to elements of his base be a United States senator? I know my answer.
1: All right, cut number two. This is Abdul El Sayed on CNN with Adi Cornish.
5: No answer about this embrace of him. Do you think people are making too much or too little about this?
6: Look, you know, it's a pretty crazy thing. So Hassan Piker was invited to stream from the DNC in 2024. We had a whole debate about whether or not the vice president should have gone on Rogan. The idea that we're going to tie people together and say, well, guilt by association, so, is just not in keeping with the way most of us think about the world. I'm sitting on a panel with a very diverse group of people. Did I vet all of you before I came and sat here because one of you might have said something I disagree with? I just think it's a ridiculous way to think about politics.
5: You're running for office, which is why you're in the hot seat.
6: Well, I'm happy to be in the hot seat, but let me just speak to that.
5: This is why you're being vetted.
1: Well, let's dwell on this a bit, Matt. I invite all sorts of people onto this program. Some people I clearly have an affinity with, like you. You're a frequent guest. You are always welcome on the program. I talk about the columns you write in the journal. And then I'll have on Ro Khanna, with whom I argue about everything, and it's clear I don't have anything to do with him, and I would never campaign with him. Isn't this the most disingenuous part? You campaign with a lot of people, it doesn't mean anything. Because he was with him the night before the election.
2: Yeah, and I'm not even on Twitch, so you don't know my live streaming. You still have me out of the program. But I think you got at it, Hugh. I mean, it's the disingenuous that kind of just emanates from Abdul Sayed. He just reeks phony to me. And I think that comes across to a lot of voters as well. They don't quite know what to make of him. Let's not forget, you know, Republican hasn't been elected to the Senate from Michigan since 1994. And so this is a blue state. And yet El Sayed's in a toss-up election against Mike Rogers. And it's precisely because I think a lot of Michiganders are just worried about him. They don't know what to think about him. They think he's too clever by half. And they think that he brings a lot of baggage in terms of radicalism, in terms of the associations, that they're willing to look at Mike Rogers presenting an alternative.
1: And I believe people when they tell you who they are. Here is Abdul El Sayed with Jacob Soboroff over on MS Now, cut number three.
4: And you just picked up this endorsement from, as I mentioned, Congresswoman Alexandria Ocasio-Cortez. It's her first time in this primary cycle weighing in to a contested Senate election. What's your hope that her endorsement will do for you?
7: Well, this is somebody who's been leading at the forefront of the fight to get money out of politics, put money in your pocket, and pass Medicare for All. That is what I'm running to do here in Michigan.
1: So he's going to be like AOC, Matt. We should believe him, right?
2: Absolutely. Absolutely. And in fact, you know, Medicare for All, this government-run health insurance program, which would force Michiganders off their health insurance, force everybody off their health insurance in favor of a one-size-fits-all government policy, that is, if anything, the through line in Abdul Sayed's political career. He has been a passionate advocate of this terrible program, which, by the way, would raise taxes enormously if you want to pay for it. And there's also the AOC angle. You know, he's accepting AOC's endorsement. She certainly has a passionate fan base, but let's not forget, Hugh, she's unpopular. Mamdani is unpopular. Socialism is unpopular with most Americans. And so that's, I think, what Mike Rogers is trying to get across as he wages his campaign.
1: All right, now we go to Stephanie Ruhle talking to Abdul El Sayed on MS Now, cut number four.
7: For me, rather than focus on this or play to this left-right debate, I'm a lot more interested in having listened to people, which I've done now for more than a year across 110 different cities, 450 public events now, and make sure that we are answering the questions they're asking every day at their dinner table. How do I afford my groceries? How do I pay my rent? How do I ever afford a home? How can I make sure I can see a doctor?
8: Do you think your race is a defining moment for the party and what it believes?
7: I think it absolutely is, because if the kind of politics that can be about unlocking our political system for everyday people can win in Michigan, it's going to send shockwaves to the party. Everybody who's planning to run for president in 2028 is going to have to pay attention to this race.
1: All right, I think he's right, Matt. If Abdul El Sayed wins, the Democratic Party goes over the left cliff. It's already teetering on the edge of that, may have gone over full Thelma Louise, but if he wins, they are off the map of American politics. Agree or disagree?
2: Oh, I agree, Hugh, and I'll do you one better. I think if Abdul El Sayed wins in November, he's immediately going to begin running for president in 2028. I think that because the Democratic field is so open, I think that he's going to use whatever momentum he has from this election to just dive right into a presidential campaign. I think he's on that big of an ego trip. And so this is why the stakes in Michigan are so high. I think it's the race of the cycle. And Democrats, you're right, are already taking all the wrong lessons from these polls, showing them doing very well. They're of course, forgetting all the recent cycles in which the polls have underestimated conservative and Republican presence in the electorate. But they already, you know, they're already measuring the curtains on Capitol Hill, both the House and the Senate. They're looking at places like Mississippi to get involved. I mean, it's delusional at some level. And El Sayed is going to take all of that and, I think, pocket it and say that he was the standard bearer of the Democratic Party in 2026 if he comes out with a win.
1: Sidebar question, and we'll come back in the second segment with more Abdul El Sayed. Do you think the Democratic primary debates, whenever they begin, the campaign will begin as soon as the balloting is closed and the results are in on November 3rd, but do you think their debates will actually winnow the field to the center, or are they going to winnow the field to the left?
2: Well, it's a great question, Hugh. I really don't know. All the energy's on the left. The debates can be effective in pushing the party in a certain direction. And actually, you might have a distinctive profile if you are not far left on those debate stages. It might be someone like a Cory Booker, who he's left as they come, but he's not a DSA person or DSA adjacent. He might actually stand out from an overwhelmingly radical crowd once the debates begin.
1: I'll be right back with Matt Continetti on Abdul El-Sayed Day. Don't go anywhere, America. I also have to ask Matt whether or not, as I have asserted repeatedly today, the United States has won the Battle of Hormuz, because I think we have, and I think the evidence is overwhelming that we have, even if you aren't seeing it and hearing about it a lot. Stay tuned to the Hugh Hewitt Show.
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2: Foundations of Freedom, a look at America's founding principles and the leaders who shaped our nation.
3: Ronald Reagan understood that freedom sometimes requires more than quiet diplomacy. It requires moral clarity. On June 12, 1987, standing before the Brandenburg Gate in a divided Berlin, Reagan issued a direct challenge to Soviet leader Mikhail Gorbachev. Mr. Gorbachev, tear down this wall. The Berlin Wall was more than concrete and barbed wire. It represented a system that restricted movement, divided families, and denied millions the freedoms Americans often take for granted. Reagan refused to treat that division as permanent. He understood that free nations must be willing to identify the difference between liberty and oppression, and have the courage to say so. 2 years later, the Berlin Wall fell. Freedom survives when people refuse to accept tyranny as inevitable. So when freedom is challenged today, will we have the courage to defend it with the same clarity?
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5: 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I think you'll find they're fabulous. Earlier today, I was on America Reports talking about AOC, and it began a funny way talking about Cornell. Now, you Cornell people, give a listen to this clip with John Roberts.
6: Hugh Hewitt is the host of the Hugh Hewitt Show and a Fox News contributor. I mean, you know, said another way, it's wipe Israel off the map, Hugh.
5: It is. In fact, that's quite the ad for Cornell, John. Good afternoon to you. I think every administrator at Cornell is grabbing their head and saying, oh, no, that's not representative, because river to the sea does mean the extirpation of the Jewish state. It's actually a call for ethnic cleansing and genocide, and therefore quite the warm-up act for AOC, not one I bet that she wanted.
6: All right, so that's just a little bit of a side note to her appearance there. What we really want to get at here, the meat and potatoes of it, is that she was very popular as a campaigner during the Democratic primaries, but as we head in with 40 days left, less than that, to the general election on the 3rd, her popularity has waned somewhat. Here's what Axios said. She was welcomed by many Democrats in competitive primary races, but some of those candidates have distanced themselves as they've moved to the center to take on Republicans in the November 3rd election. It would appear that Alexandria Ocasio-Cortez is two left for a lot of Democrats.

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8: 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I'm Larry Elder. We are Salem News Channel. One more comment about affordability. From 2024 to 2025, the average household income, record high here in America. In 2024, 2025, income rolls faster for blacks than for Hispanics, for whites, and for Asians. Back to Senator John Kennedy questioning Special Counsel Jack Smith.
9: Checked with President Biden, is that right?
10: I have absolutely no idea.
9: Well, you know General Garland, right?
10: I know Attorney General Garland in a professional
9: sense. Is he a smart guy?
10: I know him in a professional setting, and in that setting, I found him to
9: be an experienced guy.
10: In a professional setting, I found him to be experienced and intelligent.
9: Is he a dummy?
10: That was not my experience.
9: Yeah, mine neither. So you're telling me that you're about to prosecute a former president of the United States, first time in history. Not only that, you're about to prosecute a former president of the United States who's also the current opponent of Judge Garland's boss. And you told Judge Garland, here's what I'm about to do. And you don't think he checked with President Biden to see if it was okay?
10: I have no idea what he did. My job as a prosecutor on the special counsel regulations was to make an independent decision, and Attorney General Garland could have countermanded that decision.
9: Yeah.
10: But I made that decision on my own, consulting with my staff and reviewing the incredibly strong evidence that we had accumulated.
9: In fact, President Biden and or his White House staff told General Garland to prosecute the president, didn't they?
10: Again, I have no idea about that. What my job was
9: don't
10: to
9: know
10: make it...
9: anything about that. Do you believe in the tooth fairy?
10: I do not.
9: How about the Easter bunny?
10: I no longer believe in the Easter bunny.
9: Yes. Do you think Jimmy Hoffa died of natural causes?
10: Do not.
9: Okay. Now you sought the phone records of a bunch of U.S. senators, right?
10: We sought the toll records, non-content records.
9: Any Democrats or just Republicans?

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5: 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Secretary Scott Bessent talked about the diminution of Iran's military production network, number 54.
6: Substantially destroyed much of their missile and drone capability, but more importantly, 85 or 90% of their factories. Now we have what President Trump calls the wall of steel, the blockade. Nothing is going in or coming out. Importantly, on nothing coming in, can you imagine, Larry? Iran has third most energy assets in the world, but they have to, because of the neglect over the past 47 years, they have to import gasoline. So now there are gasoline lines. Our Operation Economic Outcast, and I will tell you that our partners have been great. We have shut down three banks, and we tell everyone, we know who you are, you know who you are, and we have people's attention. We have many more new authorities now, whether it's on crypto, on the airlines, maritime, and we are enforcing those. We've shut down the Iranian airlines. They are isolated from the world. They are a pariah state. And my job is to make sure that when they come with a deal, that they want to stick to it. They did not stick to the MOU. And next time, if there is a deal, and that's at President Trump's discretion, that they will stick to it because they are on their knees.
5: Regarding President Trump, here's what he said about Iran, number 38.
7: President, midterm elections less than 4 weeks away.
8: Yeah.
7: Should motorists, should truckers expect elevated gas and diesel prices now and then?
8: When the war ends, two things are going to happen. The one thing already has happened is Iran will never have a nuclear weapon. That's a very big thing. Because if you want to see turmoil and a travesty, let them take out a city with a nuclear weapon. I'm not only talking about Israel and big parts of the Middle East, but let them hit us with a nuclear weapon. For all those stupid people that think it's okay, I deal with them. And they are crazy. There's no question about it. They are very crazy people. I tell them that all the time. I said, you're crazy, man. But
5: the president says they have no economy. Value of their money is valueless. Number 46.
8: If you look at their economy, it's gone. They have no economy. The value of their money is, as they say, valueless. We have inflation. They have inflation now of close to 300%. I heard 318% as of this morning. 300, meaning their money shot, their economy shot, their military shot. They're in trouble.
9: Yeah. Are strikes before midterms still on the table for you?
8: I don't want to say that.
9: Okay.
8: I don't want to say that. I mean, it's possible, but I just don't want to say that.
5: Marco Rubio talks about what Iran actually did with all the money they were given by foreign entities, nonprofits, USAID kind of money, number 50.
10: Yeah, I mean, I think they are there now, and they're heading there fast to a cataclysm. And they've